0: Good morning, Natasha McFarlane with ABC News. The US and Iran have agreed to a deal to end the war in the Middle East after a tense few hours which threatened to plunge the region back into all-out fighting. Middle East correspondent Matthew Doran reports.
1: The announcement was made on social media by the Pakistani Prime Minister, with his country acting as a mediator between the two nations for the last few months. Shehbaz Sharif says it will involve an immediate end to fighting on all fronts, including Lebanon, something which Iran has been demanding for some time. Israel had launched an attack on a claimed Hezbollah command center in southern Beirut earlier in the day, prompting Iran to threaten retaliation. It was an attack the US president criticized as jeopardizing negotiations, and Donald Trump has welcomed the deal since, saying the Strait of Hormuz will be reopened and the US naval blockade of Iranian ports and ships will end. Matthew Doran, ABC News, Jerusalem.
0: Oil prices have fallen sharply on the news that a peace deal has been brokered between the US and Iran. Within minutes of the opening, key global and US futures prices dropped more than 4%. The global benchmark Brent crude is currently trading at around $84 US a barrel. Poland has scrambled its fighter jets and put ground-based air defence systems on a state of readiness. Poland's armed forces made the announcement on X following Russia's air attacks on Ukraine and says their actions of a preventative nature to secure and protect airspace. Russia is currently attacking Kyiv and other areas in Ukraine by air, causing injuries to several people. The air attack has damaged electricity lines and left 140,000 Kyiv residents without power. Opposition leader Angus Taylor hasn't put a timeline on a shadow front bench reshuffle after one of its top performers announced they're quitting politics. Tasmanian Senator and Shadow Home Affairs Minister John O'Dunham revealed over the weekend he intends to leave Parliament later this year, citing personal reasons. Mr Taylor says Senator Dunham's departure is a big loss for the coalition.
2: Well, obviously, you know, have to replace Jono at the appropriate time. But he's continuing to play that role right now, and of course he's exceptional in that role. He will look, not only will he continue to be exceptional in that role, he'll be exceptional in anything he goes on and does.
0: Australia's Peak Industry Association says the federal government's two-day inquiry into sweeping changes to negative gearing and the capital gains tax discount won't go far enough. Business groups are urging the government to scrap its CGT reform, arguing the measure will discourage investment. Australian Industry Group CEO Inez Willocks will not be addressing the hearings and says the government is rushing through the inquiry.
3: Well, it's been thrown together in a pretty slapdash manner, and it only lasts for 2 days into what the government says is the most major piece of tax reforms this country's seen in a generation. So it's hard to take it seriously if that's all the scrutiny that will be done of the government's proposals.
0: The family of Adelaide's own Nestori Irrenkunda says it was an emotional experience watching him score Australia's first goal against Turkey. The 20-year-old was named Player of the Match in his World Cup debut. He helped secure the Socceroos' 2-0 win in Vancouver. Irrenkunda's cousin Vian and father Gideon were watching the match from the stands in Vancouver.
4: It was very, very emotional. We started celebrating when he was just about to shoot, and everything just, I don't know, it was just surreal. Everything went dark. We were just jumping around. Gideon was very emotional. Very first time I've ever seen him this emotional in my life.
0: And staff at Deakin University have described a proposed restructure affecting more than 1,800 roles and nearly 140 job cuts as a cruel and serious failing. Students and staff have begun a petition slamming the handling of communications and lack of reasons given for the sudden departure of Vice-Chancellor Ian Martin last week. Staff say they were presented with a confusing 200-page document with little warning and information for employees facing redundancies. The university says no decisions have been made yet, and it is consulting staff on the proposed changes. To the weather for the state, patchy morning frost, areas of morning fog in the east and central parts, partly cloudy with isolated light showers developing on and north of the divide during the day, scattered showers developing in the far west in the late evening. For Melbourne, partly cloudy, the chance of fog early this morning and a slight chance of a shower later tonight, heading for a top of 18 degrees. Tomorrow, showers 19, Wednesday, a shower or two, 21, Thursday showers 19 as well. Right now it's 8 degrees in the city. ABC News.
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10: This time tomorrow, you can come along and say hello at Mill Park Library. I will be there. David Whiting will be taking your questions tomorrow, both on the radio and at Mill Park Library, if you want to come along. Bridget Duclos Arvo's show will be coming to you from Mill Park's Library at 12:30 today. Come along and say hello tomorrow. The library is going to be open for us. The cafe is opening early for us. I am told they make great sweets. So there'll actually be people from 774 there every day. So pop along, say hello. And I just want to know too, I'm just that part of Melbourne. So everything from Greensboro, Bundoora, through to Plenty, South Morang, Lawler, Mill Park. If that's your part of Melbourne, what should we be talking about there? I want to hear from you. The email is raf, R-A-F, at abc.net.au. And just a reminder, Bridge is there from 12:30 today. Right now, though, I want to talk about what it is like, because sometimes the parenting doesn't stop. You thought the hard thing was teaching them to crawl or getting them through year 12. It's much harder when they become adults, apparently. So parenting your adult children, 1300 222 774 is the number. Before I bring in Maggie Kirkman, who's got words of wisdom and things she wants to hear from you, let's turn to the wisest amongst us, being Kath and Kim. You might remember this when Kim turns up unannounced at her mum's doorstep.
11: What are you saying to me, Kim? What?
12: My marriage is over. O-V-A-H. Over.
11: Oh, again. That's what you said last week, Kim, and the week before. Really? You're the girl who cried wolf, Kim.
12: Look at me, Mum. I'm a wreck.
11: Yes, you are. You've really stacked on the weight.
12: Oh, thank you, Mum. Thank you for mentioning my weight.
11: At least.
12: In this my hour of need.
11: And what are all the bags for?
12: Oh, hello. I've left him. I'm moving back home.
10: And it's so good because there's a lot of truth, as there always is in Kath and Kim. So 1300 222 774, what is it like parenting adult children? Maggie Kirkman joins you, adjunct senior research fellow in global and women's health at Monash University. Good morning, Maggie.
13: Good morning, Raf.
10: Is it fundamentally different parenting adults as opposed to parenting them when they're younger?
13: Well, I think I have to say one thing first, which is that my daughter, who's 38, told me I have nothing to say on this subject because I have a perfect daughter. So I have that rider up front.
10: Well, this is all about external to your own experience.
13: Yes,
10: 100%.
13: Exactly.
10: Of course.
13: It's one of those things where you really do have to say it depends on the circumstances, which I know is very tedious to say. But, for example, Kim, Mike and might have moved in with Kath. I mean, Is your adult child living with you, or are you living with your adult child? Mm. Do you live completely independently? Are you trying to tread that very fine line between governing, managing your child and offering them support? Or does your child really need a lot of support? Does your child have a disability? Are the circumstances different? So it is a bit hard. So it can carry
10: When's
13: on
10: it the,
13: to
10: same?
13: Be the same.
10: When do you think it's the same?
13: The same as an...
10: When is it the same if you're parenting either the adult or the kid? When
13: I think when your child has profound needs, I think that's then much the same, although the anxiety grows as the adult approaches being unable to keep caring for that child. But other than that, if your child doesn't have profound needs, I think it is very different, but often much harder to negotiate.
10: So with that, by extension, parenting the older child in their 20s, 30s, 40s, in crisis, it might be very similar to when they were young.
13: Exactly.
10: But in what are you going to do for work, relationship drama, location drama, friendship drama, that's a very different relationship?
13: It is very different, and often because your opinion is considered the least valuable of any opinion that could possibly be offered, because you can't possibly know what it's like to be young. You have never been young yourself, or if you were, it is so long ago that you can't remember it. So it does become different, and I think it becomes much more a matter of knowing when to hold your tongue, knowing when to

0: back, and knowing when indirectly you can offer advice, but only if it's been requested. So it does make it a very different matter.
1: Offer advice, but only when it's requested. Maybe that's a first principle to hang our hat on. 1300 222 774. If your children are adults, maybe they've moved out, maybe they're still living with you, how different is that to parenting when they were younger, school age, kinder age, babies? 1300 222 774. Maggie, you said, I think there, that when they're adults, your opinion, the parent's opinion is the least valuable. Maybe. Is the parent's opinion, though, still very powerful? Do you think?
0: I think so. And I think the parent's regard is important and powerful. I think most children want their parents to be proud of them. So your regard becomes important, but maybe your advice less welcome. And I think that's for quite complicated psychological reasons. I was joking about parents being, you know, out of it. But children themselves, when they're adults, don't want to feel as though they're dependent on their parents. So seeking that kind of advice is a double-edged sword. It might be very useful, but it's also a marker that you continue to need your parents. So it's hard.
1: What should I do with that power? If I'm the parent, have you got any principles I should abide by?
0: Very generically, wield it wisely.
1: Right. How do I know what's the wise thing to say?
0: I think, again, offering support where you can rather than trying to tell your child they're doing the wrong thing. And, of course, it depends on the circumstances, what that child is doing, but
1: What if I'm tearing my hair out in frustration because I do think they are doing the wrong thing? The right way to say
0: I think
1: something?
0: You begin by valuing them. If they think that you think they're wrong, everything you follow will be discounted, everything you follow up with. But if you show them you value them and make gentle suggestions, I think that can be very useful. But going in hard and saying you're wrong, you're on the wrong path, that undermines everything else you're going to say. I mean, when you get to extreme cases like children who are drug dependent and behaving badly, I think that is a whole other area. But most of us aren't dealing with that. Mostly we're dealing with children who are perhaps making unwise choices with partners. And again, if they choose somebody you don't like, saying you don't like them is a guaranteed way to make sure they cement themselves to that person.
1: How do I show them? Because you said before I need to show that I value them before I offer advice. What words do I use to show my child that I value them?
0: I think tell them that you love them. Tell them how much you appreciate having them in your life.
1: I'm just going to push you here. I know what's coming after that. There's going to be a but coming. Like, how do I?
0: Oh, I don't think you. I don't think you ever talk about a but. I think you try to support them, and if necessary, seek for you professional help about the next step. Because it is. You have to be so cautious. You can push your child away so easily, more so when they're adults than when they're children.
1: Maggie Kirkman is with me, trying to give you a framework for parenting your adult children. So 1300 222 774, if any of that resonates for you, can you tell your adult children how much you value them before you try to give them a very gentle steer on maybe the right partner or the wrong partner or the right career or the wrong move? 1300 222 774. What's it been like parenting your adult children?
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1: Life and Other Catastrophes with Maggie Kirkman. What's it like when you're the parent, they're the kid, but they're a little bit older? Marianne's in Geelong. Thanks. What do you want to tell us, Marianne?
5: Oh, look, I just wanted to mention, me and my husband, I still live with my two adult children. One's just turned 30, one's 27, and my daughter's partner. We did it more for probably financial reasons as well. We rent and we all contribute to the household. But I actually love living with my older children, and it's not that I parent them, but I love being able to nurture them through adulthood. And like, there's something to say for that. And I don't think it's about me telling them what they have to do in certain circumstances, but being able to give them, you know, my life examples, I suppose, and

0: I just wanted to share
1: And
0: that.
1: Marianne, Maggie's question was, do you live with them or do they live with you? So in your situation, are you living with them or are they living with you?
0: I think that they're probably living with. No, I don't think either. I think we're just
1: Housemates.
0: we're living together,
1: And
0: basically.
1: is that the family home or is it a you've moved out and that's just a house
0: No,
1: you're all renting together?
0: we're renters. We haven't kind of been able to get into the housing market, which is fine. And it is so expensive these days. So, I'm happy to kind of be there with them. And we're very respectful of each other's spaces and timeouts and all that goes with that. But I'm really happy with how it is right now.
1: And
0: So,
1: who does the
0: yeah.
1: cleaning? How do you divide up things like cleaning and shopping
0: Look, I
1: and
0: will be honest, I do have a cleaner that comes in every fortnight, basically. We tend to have a couple of meals together a week, and other than that, the others might look after themselves, and that's cool. So we're not in each other's pockets.
1: And you, so
0: We're just.
1: there's no issues or there's no tension there about oh you didn't do the washing or you didn't put the dishes in the dishwasher.
0: No,
1: They aren't.
0: because they actually can they can fend for themselves. So
1: Wow.
0: it's not I'm not one of those mums that does everything for my children. But when I do something, I do it because I love them. Basically, so yeah, it's cool. I love it, and yeah, it is what it is. So
1: Great to hear
0: for the
1: from you.
0: moment, anyway.
1: Yeah, for the moment.
0: Yeah,
1: Are
0: for
1: they going to move
0: sure.
1: out soon?
0: Oh, look, my daughter and her partner will eventually want to do that, and maybe that might be next year. My son, that's to be determined. But yeah, time will tell, I
1: Time will
0: guess.
1: tell.
0: But
1: Okay.
0: yeah.
1: Thank you, Marianne. Really appreciate your call. 1300 222 774 is the number. We did get this text. The text literally says this. Chuck it on 774 quickly. They're doing a segment on parenting adult children. So there you go. I wonder what the story is there. What did you
2: I
1: hear?
2: loved what Marianne said about showing respect for each other, and I think that is foundational, fundamental, that all the people need to show respect for each other. Jenna Price had an article in The Age during the week about multi-generational living and advising it initially as a way to overcome the housing crisis, but also referring to traditional ways in which all generations live together. And the programs that were on the ABC a while ago, Old People's Home for 4-year-olds and Old People's Home for Teenagers, demonstrated the value of having young people and old people together. And I think if you have multi-generational housing, maybe just the parents and their adult children, but also when the next generation comes along, I think there are benefits for everybody. I know it's not for everybody, and you have to learn to manage it with respect and to understand each other's needs, but I certainly think that Marianne made it sound as though it was something that could work very well.
1: It's not the norm for most people.
2: No, it's not. Not in our culture, anyway.
1: Why do you think most people struggle with it?
2: Because it's not the norm, I suppose, and they don't have models the way they do in some other cultures where it's just assumed that all generations will live together and gradually the old die off and the young replace them. I think you often need models to see how it can work.
1: And what do you do if you can't paper over the cracks? Like, see, look, because that's. Marianne, great. I'm glad it's working. What do you do if
2: Yes.
1: it's not?
2: Financial limitations get in the way then. If you are together because nobody can afford it, that is really, really difficult. And finding ways to do it, I can't give advice on that. I don't know without the circumstances. And I'm not a clinician, so
1: Yeah, no, I'm just
2: I
1: interested
2: don't
1: in
2: know how to
1: your
2: do that.
1: thoughts.
2: But maybe with some people, it's just not possible to live together. And
1: Yeah.
2: some children say they would like to be in a different country from their parents, and parents concur. So there is a history. I mean, you have decades of history with the parents and their children that will contribute to how they will manage when they're adults.
1: Absolutely. 1300 222 774 is the phone number. Liz is in Geelong. What do you want to tell us, Liz?
3: Well, my problem is reversed. I am a grandmother and a mother of three great kids, but I'm now being treated like a child.
2: In what way? Is it something that you've bought into, or do you find that they've just changed their attitude to you?
3: Well, they love me and I love them. I

0: but they treat me like a bit of an ignoramus. I know nothing.
1: Do you resist that? Do you try to tell them that you are not a child?
0: Well, no, we've not come to that. I don't admit to them how I feel. I just go along with it and think, okay, that's the way it is.
1: I must admit that I was aware at a certain point that there were moments when roles were becoming reversed, when my daughter was explaining the modern world to me. And I also realised she knew more about some things than I did. But I think it's worth discussing it, saying that you appreciate that they have things to teach you, but you are not a child and you have already lived the lives that they are now living. You, in fact, have more experience of life than they do. Maybe approach it gently when everyone's feeling calm and not when you're cross. But it does seem a shame to endure that when it's clearly humiliating.
0: We get on really well, and I would not like to upset the apple cart. It's just the way I feel. It's probably a bit of overreach as far as I'm concerned.
2: Liz, have you got an example when you say you feel treated like a child? Is that when you're talking about things, or is it the dividing up of different tasks at home? Like, when do you feel like they're treating you like a child?
0: Oh, if I give an opinion on something, there's one member in particular who will sort of talk me down and say, not say I don't know what I'm talking about, but give me the impression that I don't know what I'm talking about.
2: And is that a conversation about politics, or is that a conversation about, you know, whether or not we're going to have me for dinner?
0: Politics we all agree on, thank goodness. No, right. It's often just a general subject about something. But I'm often cross-examined and told I'm wrong. And yeah. But anyhow, that's the way it is.
2: Yeah.
0: They're three good kids and well-educated, and I sort of think, well, maybe they do know more than I do.
2: Well, look, maybe they do. Maybe you can be a communal knowledge base, Liz. Thank you for calling. Just on the text line, just keep the front door open and your mouth shut. Wow, that's one bit of advice. 1300 222 774 is the phone number. I'll get to your calls. I'm just enjoying these texts. Joe's in Belmont. We have a 20 and 18-year-old young adults at home, and my husband and I joke that they are the worst housemates ever. They contribute minimally to cooking and chores, etc. There's a few texts like that, and I suspect if that's the situation, you might not be willing to call, just in case the children hear. But Doris is in Berwick. What do you want to tell us, Doris?
3: Hi, how's it going?
2: Yeah, good.
3: I've got three girls. One of them, the middle one, she's 25. She still lives with me. The youngest is in Queensland, living her best life, and the oldest living with her partner. I love that they still all come to me. They all come to me for advice. They tell me about things. They tell me what's going on, and they listen. Surprisingly, they're still interested in what I was doing at their age. And I find just this, you know, you don't give advice until you're asked, obviously. But I do love that I do get asked, and that we have these adult conversations that you're not a parent anymore. You're more like a peer.
1: Sounds great. Do you ask them for advice?
3: Pardon? Oh, yes, absolutely. Yes, yes, yes. I remember having to break up with someone and didn't quite know how to go about it. And I was going to send a text and I was told very firmly that was not the way to go.
2: And why do you think they keep coming to you for advice, Doris? What is at the heart of that, do you think?
3: I think, well, it's a lot of love. I think I'm lucky too. I've got two of my girls are trans, and they came out as in their early 20s. And it sort of, I think, not that they were surprised that I just responded the way I did, but it just sort of cemented our relationship, that there's a lot of trust. Trust is amazing. There is no judgment and a lot of trust.
2: So are you saying then that you establish the trust by not withholding judgment, but how do you establish the trust?
3: Just by being there and listening and taking all their, from a young age even, taking all their so-called little things seriously and not dismissing them. I think that's a really big thing,
2: right,
3: that no one ever feels dismissed. I think in a friendship it's like that too. You don't want to be dismissed. You want to be taken seriously.
1: I think it also sounds as though you're showing respect and acceptance for who they are. And
3: They're who they are. They're all pretty awesome.
1: Yeah.
2: You're sounding pretty wise today, Doris. Thank you. If you're not familiar, Doris has contributed, including she's contributed a changing track in the past. John is calling from Nidri. What do you want to tell us, John?
4: Hello, Raph. Thanks for this segment. It's really good. We've got three adult children, you know, 41, 37 and 31, so they're mature adults. And we've always treated them like human beings. We don't tell them what to do. When they were little, of course, you guide them and you encourage them where you can. But now that they're adults and living by themselves and with partners and whatnot, you're there for them. We regularly talk to them. We discuss politics. We discuss everything. And it's like a friendship, if you like. And for us, it works really well. Respect is the big thing, which is a theme that's come through so far.
1: That's great to hear. What sort of things do you talk about?
4: Politics. We talk about, you know, what's going on with world politics. We talk about what's going on with, with the gay marriage debate, for example.
2: Right.
4: Two of our boys are gay, so we were very committed to that. And we talk about the stuff that they go through and all the stuff that happens with, you know, people, how they can discriminate against gay people. We talk about all sorts of things. You know, there's no topic out of bounds, if you like, which so, if it was 30 years ago, you'd sort of blush.
2: And
4: but now we don't blush anymore.
2: Do you ask them for advice?
4: Yeah, sure. Yeah, we ask them for advice. What do they think about this? And they teach us, just like you know, we've taught them. So it goes around in circles. It's pretty good, actually.
1: It's great
2: amazing.
1: Learning from your children, yes. I was also wondering whether in the things you discuss you have different opinions or are you discussing things where you all have the same opinion?
4: Oh, no, we differ on some things.
1: Yeah. Right, but you've got to keep it interesting.
4: Well, of course, yes. But it's all respectful. We don't. Yeah. We all understand that we don't agree but on some issues, but most issues we tend to sort of think, well, okay, well, yeah, all right. Yeah. We'll just agree to disagree or whatever.
2: And does it ever rise to shouting, John? I've got to say, one of the things that I most value about my father-in-law is that everyone else clears out and we sort of have these very, very robust, quite profound disagreements. But he's such a good sport. It's like it all sort of bounces off him and he enjoys it. Does it ever get to that level of disagreement or it's much more civil?
4: Well, it's pretty civil, but I mean, I come from a Greek background, and we tend to talk loud, and people think that we're arguing, but we're really not. My wife's saying, just keep it down. I'm saying, yeah. I'm only talking. Yeah. But anyway, you can get robust, but it's good. It's all good.
2: I agree, John. Thank you. Wonderful to hear from you. And Joe's in Cheltenham, just on parenting adult children that we've been talking about. What do you want to say, Joe?
5: Well, I live in a multi-generational household, Raph. There's myself, my eldest daughter, my youngest daughter and a granddaughter. And yesterday, my eldest daughter and her daughter went to my mother's. So there were four generations helping my mum in the kitchen. And I was getting a little bit upset with what was going on. And my eldest daughter said to me, "Now, Mum, it's Gigi's house. It's Gigi's rules."
1: Wow, it sounds like she's learned from you.
5: And she's very wise. And I just thought, yep, she's a fantastic mum. And they teach us as much as we teach them. But I always say that they don't look at us as real people because we're just the parents. We're just parents. We don't know everything. We don't know a lot.
2: But that moment when you're... daughter said that to you about your mother, did that cut through and cool you down and calm you down?
5: Absolutely.
2: Yeah, right. So
5: yeah, I stopped me in my tracks because I was getting a little bit upset, a bit wound up.
2: And do you take credit for her having that wisdom?
5: Sometimes I do. She is very like me. We're two peas in a pod. We say the same thing. Even when we're watching the footy, we'll make commentary and it's the same. So, yes. But cool heads prevail.
2: Cool heads prevail. Sounds like you've worked it out, Joe. Thank you. I'm going to squeeze in one more because I'm getting so many interesting observations here. And then I'm going to ask Maggie to, I don't know, if we've established a set of rules, I'm not clear. But Marcel's in Warrandyte. Marcel, what do you want to tell us?
6: Hello, good morning, Raf.

0: I want to mention the phenomenon called learnt helplessness.
1: Oh, yes.
0: And we as people actually learn to become helpless because I was touched by the plight of Liz, who loves her children and will defer to them, but at the same time on occasions feels a bit like maybe a doormat or a child, as she says it. So just telling her to just do it doesn't work. It's an idea that I think just creates further despair in people, because the dilemma with telling someone to just do it is, how do I just do it?
1: Yeah. So how do we get it? How do we escape learned helplessness?
0: Well, I'll leave it to the listeners, but if you investigate learned helplessness, there are ways to actually reverse that, but you're going to have to change your behaviour, and that requires some assistance. So that's probably as far as I need to go with that. But also, I've got four adult children, and again, a number of other callers have mentioned it. It's the respect. Once you develop a respect in the relationship from way back when, then that respect sustains. As a matter of fact, you don't have to like anyone or love anyone as long as there's respect.
1: As long as there's respect.
0: Absolutely, Raph, absolutely.
1: Okay, thank you, Marcel. Good place to end on, respect. And any other observations from all of those various lives, Maggie?
2: I think respect does underscore it. And learning how to change the relationship from when you were in charge and managing to being supportive and adapting to everyone's circumstances. It is hard, and sometimes I think the responsibility is on the parent to be the adaptable one, but it's also exciting to discover that you've brought up your children so well they can teach you things.
1: That is exciting, and that is one of the remarkable joys if you've got young people in your life. Maggie Kirkman is Adjunct Senior Research Fellow in Global and Women's Health at Monash University. Thank you for your words of wisdom, Maggie.
2: It's a pleasure, Raph.
1: And all of that, none of that has anything to do with what's going on in Maggie's own life. Life and Other Catastrophes, anything you reckon we should be talking about every Monday, you can email me any suggested ideas. If it's going on at your place, it's probably going on for a lot of other people as well. The email's raph@abc.net.au. Back with more after we get some news headlines with Natasha McFarlane. Good morning.
3: Good morning, Raph. The Prime Minister has welcomed the agreement between the US and Iran to end the war, stating Australia has long called for de-escalation. Anthony Albanese says continued restraint and constructive engagement will be essential to prevent further escalation and secure a lasting deal. While all the terms of the deal are yet to be announced, the Strait of Hormuz is set to be reopened and also includes a ceasefire in Lebanon. The state government is moving to limit the amount of screen time students in secondary school are using. From term one next year, all secondary schools will be asked to include planned devised free time in their learning. The government says it builds upon limits for primary school students that are already in place. Business groups say the federal government is rushing through a parliamentary inquiry that's looking into its changes to negative gearing and the capital gains tax discount. Australia's major business groups have issued a joint statement calling on the parliament to reject the rushed legislation over fears it will push capital and talent offshore. And the mayor of Randwick in Sydney says he strongly supports the relaxing of drone restrictions over an eastern Sydney beach in the wake of the weekend's shark attack. Melbourne's weather partly cloudy with a top today of 18. Right now it's 9 degrees. I'll have more news at 11 o'clock.
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5: Engelbert Humperdinck, he's 91. 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
1: Just a reminder, we'll be at Mill Park Library tomorrow from 8:30 through till 11. So both David Whiting answering your questions live and in the flesh. He is the rock star of the mornings program. And Bridie O'Donnell will be talking all things sport with us as well after 10:30. Or I should say Bridie O'Donnell talking about what's going on in our sport and whether or not our sport relates to our society and our politics. Does it tell us anything about that? And in that vein, we started at 8:30 this morning because the two biggest things over the weekend, right? This amazing Socceroos game I don't know that too many people expected

0: when Tony Popovich did not choose either the captain or the vice-captain for the Socceroos starting lineup. I don't think anybody expected, as a result of that, a 2-0 victory over Turkey. And the scenes of real emotion in places like Fed Square, that was one thing in Melbourne. Tell me if it's got something to do with, is it simpatico with, is it in parallel with, the other big thing in Melbourne over the weekend, and that was the big One Nation fundraiser on Friday night. Are those two things in stark contrast to each other, the rise of One Nation and the rise of the Socceroos, or do they somehow complement each other? This is what Melbourne sounded like over the weekend. So if the Socceroos, three of whom were born in refugee camps in Africa, eight of them who were born overseas, they represent 15 different ethnic traditions and heritages. One of Melbourne's best, he's Muslim, his parents are Turkish Cypriots. Six of the Socceroos are either born in Africa or have parents that come from Africa. Two of them are born in Scotland. Is that in contrast to or entirely complementary and in sync with the amazing rise in the polls of One Nation? 1300 222 774 is the phone number. One thing caught our ear. Barnaby Joyce, when he was speaking on Friday night about the protesters and the fact that One Nation had to change locations, he likened Melbourne to another capital in another country. Have a listen.
1: Well, they thought that we were in Pyongyang, not Melbourne. And, of course, in Pyongyang you can only have, you know, the great leader, the great socialist state, and no other voice will dare be heard.
0: So Barnaby Joyce's mention of Pyongyang, it provoked a bit of a response from those of you who called in earlier this morning. This is how the morning rolled out. Steve's calling from Docklands. What do you want to say, Steve?
2: It's actually West Pyongyang, comrade. Sorry, it's not Docklands anymore, apparently.
0: Tim's in Rosebud. What do you want to say, Tim?
3: I guess I'm in South Pyongyang then, Raf.
0: I just love it when you make me laugh, so I appreciate it. I did ask, I sort of tried to get a more serious vein when we were talking to One Nation. There's one One Nation MP in the Victorian Parliament. Ricky Lee Tyrrell is in the upper house, the Legislative Council. I did ask her if that comparison with one of the world's worst regimes went a bit too far.
4: It feels like we're on that path at the moment, the way Victoria is heading. One Nation wants to change that. We want to bring a bit of liberty back to Victoria.
0: But we're not on the path to anything like North Korea. You don't think that?
4: I don't know. We've got it. There is quite a few people on the ground that think that way, though. They're thinking we are on the way to full-on communism.
0: Is there any law, any incident that solidly indicates we're going in that direction?
4: No, it's just a general feeling.
0: That's Ricky Lee Tyrrell, the One Nation MP in the Victorian Parliament. There's one. The polls suggest there'll be more. Who knows? It's just a poll, but it's certainly one of the biggest and most significant shifts in polling we've had in this country in something like 30 years. Just before we start to try to pick apart what's actually going on between the United States of America and Iran, I did get these texts. Hi, Raf. I donated to Pauline last week, and after listening to your program this morning, I think I might donate again today. That's from Steve. You're in Murrumbit, Steve. And I got this text. I'm a progressive voter. I am a migrant. I do not agree that Australia needs to grow. I think population growth worldwide is a major reason we're getting poorer after so many decades of amazing growth. And I will never vote One Nation, but I would like a policy of a smaller population. And this text as well, before we plunge into Donald Trump, is he moving forwards or backwards with that so-called memorandum of understanding with Iran? I got this text. Just looked into the future. At the next federal election, the One Nation Party loses their only two seats in the lower house, and all the polls in their favour were just people lodging protest votes. Is that possible? I guess we get the live real-world experiment in Victoria in November. So we'll find out. Let's find out what's going on in the world according to Cameron.
5: This is a time to drive global collaboration.
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8: You're gambling with World War III.
0: The Cameron I'm talking about today is Cameron Stewart. He is the gloriously titled Chief International Correspondent at The Australian. Good morning.
9: Thanks, Raf.
0: Okay, before we make any judgments, because we like judgment, what do we know about the document the two nations might be signing? What might be in it?
9: Okay, so the details haven't been released, but we do know a fair bit. Most importantly for Australians, for your listeners, is Strait of Hormuz will be opened toll-free as part of this deal. Reciprocally, the US will take off the blockade of Iranian ports, which has really been hurting the Iranian economy. That's the key part of the deal.
0: And do we know, because I saw one report saying that the US blockade would end within 30 days, like, so what do we know about when?
9: Well, I think it's going to be, well, exactly. There's lots of things that haven't come out because the details actually haven't been released. In fact, this agreement won't come into place until Friday. A lot of things can happen and be released in 4 days, Raf. So we'll see. But no, I think the blockade is fairly instantaneous with the actual strait being released. So look, that is the key for the world economy. The key for Australia, key for farmers in Wagga Wagga who are paying a lot more gas, you know, prices. I mean, so that's basically the good news. The bad news, I guess, is that at least for the US and the West, is that the agreement really doesn't resolve much else. What it does is it says we now have 60 days to negotiate. The US has 60 days to negotiate with Iran, and that would be negotiations about what sort of nuclear deal they're going to get. You know, obviously the Americans want a whole bunch of stuff to try and retard their nuclear program for over a decade. The Iranians will fight that. But the Iranians also want stuff from the Americans. They want all those billions of dollars of assets and sanctions lifted and unfrozen.
0: They want something like $200 billion.
9: Yeah, yeah. And you know, this is really interesting. So that's obviously going to be the bargaining chip that Trump has over Iran. But really, he hasn't got much more of a bargaining chip here. What he said, it's really interesting. What he said is if in 60 days the Iranians don't come to the party on the nuclear deal, in other words, brackets, everything the Americans want, he'll start bombing again. He'll start the military campaign. I just don't think that's going to happen. I think he's so desperate to stop this war that he's taken the minimalist position here. He's taken the weakest possible deal that he could sort of get over the table. And so I think really that's very unlikely, but that's certainly the stick he's trying to hold. That and the sanctions are the stick he's trying to hold over Iran here.
0: What do you actually think is going to happen? So, I mean, I know it's impossible to know, but and I'm not going to hold you to this, and some of the predictions have been right, some of them have been wrong. I'm just curious, like you follow this in detail. Just give me your best guess. Where do you think it's going to be in 2 or 3 months' time?
9: Well, I think the best guess would be hugely dangerous, as you say, in the Middle East.
0: Yeah,
9: it's
0: that's
9: a guess.
0: Okay.
9: But anyway, I think what we're going to see here, we're going to see a cessation of hostilities, and we're going to see a lot of drawn-out negotiation over the nuclear deal. I think we'll see very small concessions from Iran rather than big concessions, because I think they will think, look, at any day in time, we can close the Strait of Hormuz again. We can take a bit of a pounding from US bombers. That didn't hurt us that much last time. We're still here. I just think that they will give minimal conditions, and Trump will have to accept that to some degree. But a lot of argy-bargy, it'll be thrown out to the never-never, probably way beyond 60 days. Maybe in 6 months' time we'll be talking about this. I don't think we're going to see war again, but, Raf, there is a real wild card here.
0: What's that?
9: A real wild card, and that's Israel. Israel and Lebanon and Hezbollah. This deal has not been made with Israel's involvement, and the Iranians want Israel and Hezbollah to stop fighting as part of the deal. Now,
0: the Israelis want.
9: No.
0: The Iranians want. The Iranians
9: want that.
0: They wanted Hezbollah and Israel to stop.
9: Exactly. Now, Israel doesn't want to be included in that. So Trump's been leaning on Israeli leader Benjamin Netanyahu to stop hitting Hezbollah. Now, Iran also needs to lead on Hezbollah to stop hitting Israel, of course. But that's really the sticking point.
0: Iran's got more control than Donald Trump, right?
9: That's right. That's right. Yeah, I mean, really, Donald Trump will have to lean on Bibi, and Iran will have to lean on Hezbollah. But this is the danger, I think, of the deal becoming unstuck. Because if Israel really launches big regular attacks on Hezbollah, it's possible the Iranians will think, we're in a position of strength here. We're going to pull the plug on this deal. So I think that's the weakness in the deal. And as things are coming out now at 1,000 miles an hour, the Israeli media is hugely critical of this deal. They think they've been sold up the river. And that's going to be really interesting between the obviously already incredible volatile relationship between Netanyahu and Trump, which Trump's actually come out this morning and said, you know, because Israel launched strikes on Beirut just a few hours before this deal was announced. So Trump's come out and said, I told him he was crazy. What are you doing, et cetera. I mean, Trump's just been very nakedly obvious about what he's been saying to the Israeli leader in public, which is extraordinary.
0: Cameron Stewart's with us from The Australian. I'll get back to your calls on 1300 222 774. Trump's the weakest person in this negotiation. Is that unfair? Because Iran have got the straight. Israel can sort of do what it wants. Hezbollah, in many ways, can do what it wants. Is that a silly thing to say that Trump's the one with the least control of the situation?
9: I think that's a very accurate thing to say, which of course is hugely ironic. He's got the half of his military over there, and you know, the ability to pound Iran militarily. But really, the Strait of Hormuz has been the poker card that Iran has played, which has really effectively reversed
0: the situation.
9: Trump handed
0: them their biggest trump card.
9: That's right. And look, you know, I mean, here we are saying that's great news. The Strait of Hormuz is going to be toll-free. Isn't that great for Australia, et cetera, et cetera. It was toll-free, Raf, before the war. So look, this is for Trump. This is going to be really interesting to see how Trump this is received back in America as well. It's a very unpopular war in America, and the Republicans, conservative Republicans like Lindsey Graham, are already scratching their heads saying, "What sort of deal is this?" But a lot of most Americans, to be fair, really want this war to be over, and that's why Trump is accepting these sort of fairly minimal conditions, because he knows he needs to politically.
0: I'll get to your call soon on 1300 222 774. Cam, I'm going to ask if you're a UFC fan in a moment. I want to drag you back to Australia first up. Cameron Stewart's with us from The Australian. Let me read you this text, Cam. I just want to know what you make of it. This is from Rosie in Hillsville. Oh, God, can you imagine our country run by Pauline Hanson and Barnaby Joyce? How would they deal with all the problems that are constantly erupting? The mind boggles. So double barrel actually there from Rosie. Do you think One Nation's going to have some power and influence in Victoria and federally? And if they do, how do you think they would handle some of the big thorny problems?
9: Well, this is the great mystery of how One Nation would handle anything. Everyone's been talking about how would the Liberal Party dance with One Nation in some ways. No one asks about how One Nation would dance with the Liberal Party or with Conservatives, because, I mean, they're a party of slogan and protest rather than a party of strategy and compromise. So that's a great mystery, Raf. But, you know, I mean, you talk about UFC and entertainment. Imagine a Pauline Hanson, Donald Trump White House meeting. That would be okay. Wild.
0: That's a little bit far down the track. But genuine, and I realise this is all speculation. Let's say there's some combination of One Nation and Liberal and National in Victoria after the next election. Some combination. Because that side of politics is leading in the polls. How do you think One Nation might deal with the things that the Liberals and the Nationals might want to do in the Victorian Parliament? Do you think that would work?
9: You know, who knows? I mean,
0: I can't work out the answer.
9: But no, and there's still such an unknown at every level, One Nation. It's interesting when you talk about foreign policy, international affairs. I mean, they barely give it, a bit like the Greens, they barely give it a thought.
0: Yeah.
9: And what they propose is completely unrealistic. I mean,
0: 5% defence budget.
9: Yeah, yeah. And the Greens are equally unrealistic at their end as well. But yeah, 5% defence budget. I mean, can you imagine what you'd have to cut in education and health for that sort of stuff? So they're sort of on the fringe in that way as well.
0: Would you be excited or terrified by a Pauline Hanson, Donald Trump meeting in the Oval Office?
9: Well, as a journalist or as a person?
0: Both.
9: It would be rather terrifying. As a journalist, it would be rather extraordinary. It would probably make the Zelensky meeting look like fish and chip wrapper.
0: Do you feel like it's a big change? Not quite the right question I wanted to ask. Does this feel like the biggest change in politics to you in decades, or is it not that yet with One Nation?
9: No. It is. What's so extraordinary is how it's being so mirrored overseas. You know, I mean, the working class vote just transferring itself to populist parties. Donald Trump won the working class vote in America, the most unlikely person to ever represent the working class imagine. Nigel Farage heading the Reform Party in Britain, again, a very unlikely person to represent the working class. Pauline Hanson here. I mean, it's just a global phenomenon. And no one, I think you referred the other day, no one has a silver bullet to actually work it out, to actually work out exactly how opposition parties to these populist parties like One Nation, how they actually deal with it. And you can see this week, over the past week, Liberal and Labor both struggling, going different directions, trying to work it out, scratch their head. So, you know, it's a long leap from there to think about One Nation dealing with international affairs and diplomacy.
0: Is it inevitable, their rise?
9: It's inevitable. Yes, their rise. I think it's inevitable they will dance in some form with the Liberal Party at the next election. I think.
0: But is it inevitable that they? I guess my question is because I don't know the answers to any of these questions. Is it inevitable that the poll numbers translate to power inside parliaments?
9: It's not inevitable, I don't think, but it is very likely at this point in time. I mean, one presumes there would be a junior partner. So therefore, when it comes to actual international affairs.
0: Yes. Look, I just want to get back to some international affairs just before I let you go. Cameron Stewart's with us from The Australian. 30,000 people were killed in Iran by their own government. We've entrenched that regime, or the US has entrenched that regime. And like I said yesterday, 3,700 people have died in Lebanon as a result of whatever Israel's doing in the south and in Beirut. Is it going to get better? Just for regular humans in Lebanon and Iran, is life going to improve?
9: Well, it's interesting. In Iran, first of all, this regime has shown its repressive ability with the population. In fact, it's so interesting that both America and Israel got it wrong in their predictions, hoping and thinking that the people would come out against the regime. And they didn't come out against the regime because they liked the regime. It's just that they got killed and jailed in such numbers. Now, their only hope there, and it is a hope, even though it's a slender one for them, is that the economic damage done to this regime by this war, which has been absolutely huge, will one day mean it implodes in on itself, and down the track people actually get a chance for some shot at freedom. I would doubt that's going to happen, but it's definitely a possibility. That is, frankly, I think the only possibility for people of Iran to get rid of this odious regime. And the other side, Lebanon is, it's a very difficult issue, and you've got to feel for the poor Lebanese who are not Hezbollah, because they're caught between a horrific terrorist organisation funded by Iran that is deliberately provoking Israel and an Israeli prime minister who I think has disproportionate responses to that. And we've got a lot of people dead as a result. So this is really the critical point now. It's interesting, isn't it? Since October 7, since the terrible massacre of Israelis then, the world's attention has moved from Gaza then to Iran, and now I think it'll be very much on Lebanon after this peace deal. We're not even talking about Gaza at the moment, which is extraordinary. That's how wild it is.
0: Thanks, Cam.
9: Pleasure.
0: Cameron Stewart, he's the chief international correspondent at The Australian. It's 7 minutes to 11 here on 774. Just wanted to go to an announcement from the state government. The Premier has announced that she has announced new rules. These rules will limit how long high school students spend on their screens. In fact, it was a press conference with, I think, both the Premier and the Deputy Premier, Ben Carroll, who's the Education Minister. Costa Haritas from ABC News was there. Costa, good morning. What's going to change?
10: Good morning, Raf. Well, look, this is an announcement that will cover all secondary schools from Term 1 next year, where they'll be asked to include what's called planned device-free sessions in the school day. So the government wants to limit device time to about 2 hours a day. They say that's consistent with other examples around the world and best practice as well. So really making students participate in debates, pull out pen and paper, do experiments and performances instead. The details are still being worked through at the moment. So today was just the announcement, and now they'll sort of beef it up and go through with some more detail in the coming weeks and months.
0: And do you have the detail on that, Costa? Does that mean the schools should only have their students in the classroom for 2 hours on a device, or is the aim for the student across the day, including homework, to only have 2 hours?
10: Look, I think their details being worked through. The way that we understand it is that it's 2 hours in the classroom. What happens after school at home when they're doing homework or any sort of out-of-school assignments is really up to the parents, of course. But it's all about trying to drive down the amount of time they're spending on devices in the classroom. There's already a mobile phone ban in classrooms and devices like AirPods and smartwatches as well. So this is just sort of putting a blanket rule across all secondary schools in addition to the bans on students using devices at primary level.
0: And when does that start, Costa?
10: It will be Term 1 next year.
0: And secondary school?
10: Correct.
0: Okay. And Costa, I mentioned the Premier, Jacinta Allen, was standing next to her Deputy Ben Carroll, who's Education Minister and Deputy Premier, sometimes spoken of as Alternative Premier. I'm sure they were asked about it. What was the vibe between the two?
10: Yeah, they certainly were, Raf. Look, it is a sitting week this week, and questions are sort of swirling around the Premier's leadership at the moment. Ben Carroll defiant that he is happy being the Education Minister and Deputy Premier, but not quite ruling out if he wants to be Premier in the future. He did say that he has a young daughter at home, and it's important that she sees that we've got a woman in charge of the state. But beyond that, not directly answering questions if he wants to be the Premier in the future or not.
0: And did the Premier, what was the Premier's commentary on all that stuff?
10: Well, the Premier's conceded last week and again today that Labor is losing support to One Nation in the polls. Some of the Labor base is leaking to One Nation. So the Premier was adamant that there's measures that the government's putting in place, 20% off car rego, the reduction in public transport. But we were asking questions, Raf, around whether that's actually having an impact on what voters think. It doesn't seem to be moving the polls too much. The Premier says she continues to work and there are so many other things that voters are thinking about, but these questions will continue as we get to November's election, 5 months away.
0: And I'm going to ask you a vibe question here, okay, Costa? This is really only vibe, right? I don't want detail. What were they like next to each other? Like, I don't get to see the Premier. None of us get to see the Premier and the Deputy Premier out in public together. What did the vibe seem like between the two of them?
10: Oh, look, it was a little bit awkward. It was quite a long press conference, and there was a moment towards the end where they both sort of stood back from the microphones, indicating they didn't want to take any more questions. And one of my colleagues asked a question, you know, look at each other in the eye and say that there's no leadership challenge coming up. And that got a little bit awkward towards the end. It was a very long press conference. We're at a school in the northern suburbs. So we've come all the way here and we weren't going to leave until we got some sort of answer.
0: Interesting. Thank you, Costa.
10: Thanks, Raf.
0: Costa Haritas there from ABC News. The number is 1300 222 774. I did want to read one text that I didn't get to, and that is I was sort of asking you to contemplate the two biggest things over the weekend being the Socceroos' astounding victory and the One Nation fundraiser on Friday night. And I did get this text from Novak, probably the appropriate time to read it out. One Nation and the Socceroos, the difference is the Socceroos probably have some sort of policies. So I thought that was, you know, it made me laugh, you know, bring it on. Ricky Lee Tyrrell seemed to be up for the both the serious chat and the conversation as well. Mary Guerin's up for a chat because she hosts the Conversation Hour after 11.
11: I am. Aren't our
0: about?
11: Audience just clever? Well, biggest story in the world, as we know, just threatening to topple the Socceroos story, of course, is the US-Iran deal. What does it mean for the Bowsers? This is what, after all, we will pick apart all of the politics. What does it mean? How long do we have to wait? Of course, the excess is coming up at the end of this month. So what does it mean after that? Also, though, have you walked the Camino Way?
0: No, the Camino Trail. No, I don't. Yep. No, I haven't.
11: Right. Well, we could have our own. This is how it's being promoted. 13 days on the Yarra from Williamstown to
0: this.
11: The
0: other.
11: I would do it too. But asking people what makes a really memorable hiking trip. Is it that the spiritual element is what it interests me about the Camino? And obviously
0: nice
11: we're going to have
0: warm
11: some
0: bed. Isn't that what makes a good walk?
11: True. But there will also be a deep element, Raf, with the First Nations being involved with that from the get-go. And also, apparently, men are still not opening up about their health. That's what the Cancer Council says. And that's still leading to bad cancer outcomes relative to women. I want to know if people actually really think that's a cliche. Have they been changing their ways over the years? What do you think?
0: I think the Indigenous stuff would get me to the River Trail.
11: Yep.
0: The good accommodation will keep me there. So I'm so up for the story. Like the Birrarung Walk,
11: yep.
0: I am there.
11: Yep.
0: But you're really going to
11: really
0: grab me for a few days.
11: Food and drink at the end of the day.
0: Oh, well, it kind of helps. Yeah. I don't even need such a good bed. But, you know, if the food's good, sure. Like
11: I'll put that to the organisers
0: in
11: conversation now.
0: Mary Guerin's with you after 11. Don't forget the email address. It's RAF, R-A-F, at abc.net.au. I'll see you tomorrow at Mill Park Library at 8:30. Come along. Say hello.
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11: Good morning, Natasha McFarlane with ABC News. US President Donald Trump says his country has reached a peace deal with Iran following last-minute diplomatic wrangling to avoid Iran and Israel returning to fighting. Middle East correspondent Matthew Doran reports.
16: The deal looked on shaky ground after Israel launched a strike on a claimed Hezbollah command centre in southern Beirut and Iran promised retaliation. Donald Trump himself criticised Israel for the attack, and hours later he was spruiking the agreement with Iran. The initial announcement was made by the Prime Minister of Pakistan, whose country has been acting as a mediator. It sets the scene for further negotiations on more prickly issues, like the future of Iran's nuclear ambitions, while allowing for the reopening of the Strait of Hormuz later this week, the lifting of the US naval blockade on Iranian ships and ports, and an end to all fighting, including in Lebanon. Matthew Doran, ABC News, Jerusalem.
11: Energy analysts say it's likely to take months before energy companies can resume operations to the point of meeting the world's demand. Analysts say the slow pace of the process of shipping and refining crude oil, along with doubts about the security of travelling through the Strait of Hormuz, mean the agreement's effect won't be seen immediately. Business groups say the federal government is rushing through a parliamentary inquiry that's looking into its changes to negative gearing and the capital gains tax discount. Australia's major business groups have issued a joint statement calling on the parliament to reject the rush legislation over fears it will push capital and talent offshore. The Australian Industry Group will not appear before the inquiry, but its CEO, Inez Willicks, says it's hard to take the hearings seriously, seeing they will only last for 2 days.
17: We've put in a submission which has proposed a series, 5 changes to what the government's proposing to take the harm out of it when it comes to business investment and aspiration and ability to take risks. But this needs more time, it needs more scrutiny.
11: Secondary schools in Victoria will be required to have device-free time from Term 1 next year. Teachers are being encouraged to use whiteboards or paper, host group debates or performances instead. The change is aimed at ensuring students use devices more intentionally at school. Premier Jacinta Allen says it's being implemented after discussions with school staff.
18: This comes from listening to teachers, listening to staff about how we can make practical changes to support the work that they do, which will also make us now the only state to put time limits on devices so that there is less time on those devices and more time focused on learning and teaching.
11: A new tool will be launched next month designed to protect Australians from falling victim to text message scams. More from Sarah Amir.
19: From July 1st, companies will be required to register with the Australian Communications and Media Authority to verify their sender ID. Any texts from companies that don't will be accompanied with an unverified label. ACMA's telecommunications and consumer lead Samantha York says Australians lost almost $18 million to text message scams alone in 2025.
20: The new register will help Australians distinguish between legitimate text messages that are coming from businesses.
19: Companies are being asked to verify their sender IDs with the Australian Business Register.
11: The Mayor of Randwick in Sydney says he strongly supports the relaxing of drone restrictions over an eastern beach in the wake of the weekend's shark attack. A 35-year-old woman remains in hospital in a critical condition after she was bitten at Coogee Beach on Saturday. Shark-spotting drones have been permitted to fly over the stretch of coastline, despite them normally being banned due to the beach's proximity to Sydney Airport. Randwick Mayor Dylan Parker says that ban should be overturned permanently.
21: If one was in the air, we don't know what would have happened. But what I can say is it was a very, very clear day. And what we do know is that drones are very effective at spotting sharks. They're being rolled out right across the coastline. And it is probably one of the only shark mitigation measures that we can say with absolute confidence keep the community safe.
11: And US President Donald Trump has emerged from the Oval Office ahead of a historic UFC fight at the White House. The South Lawn has been transformed into a fighting arena to celebrate America's 250th anniversary. It also falls on Donald Trump's 80th birthday. To the weather for the state, partly cloudy with isolated light showers developing on and north of the Divide during the day. Scattered showers developing in the far west in the late evening. For Melbourne, partly cloudy, a slight chance of a shower tonight, a top today of 18. Right now it's 12 degrees in the city. ABC News.
0: Hi, it's Raf Epstein. This week we're collecting your stories at Mill Park Library. And tomorrow I'm doing the morning show there. So join me live at Mill Park Library tomorrow from 8:30 on 774 ABC Melbourne.
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2: You're with Mary Guerin.
11: This morning, I want to hear about your memorable hiking trips. What made them special? Is it having a trek over multiple days? Is it having a spiritual element to it? Have you in fact walked the iconic Camino pilgrimage trails in southern Europe? Because we are on the verge of having Camino on the Yarra. Have you heard about this? Yes, in this conversation hour, we're talking about the plans for a 13-day hiking trail along the length of the Yarra River, all the way from Williamstown Beach to the lip of the Upper Yarra Dam. It's being promoted as our answer to the Camino. What do you think? Would you do it? Have you done the Camino way? And how would it compare? So this has been planned with the cooperation of First Nations people, so there's already the possibility of a fantastic spiritual dimension to this. Tell me, what have you felt if you have been on those trails that you remember the most? What has it been about those trips that have made them memorable? Have you walked the Camino itself, one of the many ways that you can do that into Spain? How would this compare here in the heart of our Melbourne city? What makes a good hiking trail? Even a hiking pilgrimage? Tell me your stories. Also this hour, I'm asking you, if you're a man out there, are you still bad at talking about your health? Is that a cliche? Or are there still barriers for men opening up? The Cancer Council says men are 20% more likely to be diagnosed with cancer than women. And they are making the link. They're calling for men to open up about their health. They're making that link between talking about health and detecting cancer. What's your story or a story of a loved one? Do you think it's still true that men aren't open about their health? What has it meant for you? Has your openness changed over the years? Or someone that you know and love, have they had problems opening up, and what's helped them? What's stopping them from opening up? Tell me about your experiences, if you're a man or if you know and love one. Also, a special treat, we're going to catch up with Vicar and Linda after their ARIA Hall of Fame induction. Ugh. They're fantastic. They've been in our lives for about four decades now. Tell me, where have you seen them live? Tell us your pick of Vicar and Linda songs or albums. Ring us and join us in conversation. The number is 1300 222 774, or text 0437 774 774 into the Conversation Hour. But next, you've heard the news breaking this morning of a deal between Iran and the US. There are not a lot of granular details yet, but we will ask the question and hopefully get some answer. What does it mean for us at the Bowser?
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11: So, yes, that agreement, we understand that it's going to be signed in Geneva on Friday, but that's about it. A lot of the details remain very unclear, including the reopening of the Strait of Hormuz and how that will happen. There's a lot of spin from both Washington and Tehran this morning, but not a lot of details. So what can we expect? Tony Wood is Senior Fellow of the Energy Program at Grattan Institute and joins us today. Thanks for joining us, Tony.
22: Good morning, Mary.
11: Let's get to what people possibly, the first thought that came to them, or one of the first, when they heard this morning. What does it mean for us at the Bowser as it stands today?
22: Well, I think the moment, it means very little to start with. I mean, clearly, these prices that I've been overseas do flow through, and they've been moving up and down all over the place. This one seems to be different. I guess the 38th or 39th time we've heard either side talk about peace breaking out. But this one seems to have some credibility because both sides have said, yes, we've got the basis of the deal here. What's going to drive it, whether it turns out to be successful or not, isn't whether or not they've got the basis for a deal. It's whether or not one party just annoys the other one so much by saying, well, we won and you lost. Both sides have to see that they've at least survived and hopefully can claim some credit for moving beyond the skirmishes of what's been so devastating for the rest of the world to into something that actually then can be survivable, and then all the other things that flow from that. So that's going to take out a little while yet. And, of course, We have the excise issue in Australia as well, which is also going to have an impact in the next couple of months.
11: Well, that's right. So that excise is due to expire on June the 30th, just in a couple of weeks, and the government has given a lot of indication that it's not going to extend it beyond that point. So this apparent deal on the table, if it holds those 2 weeks, will probably mean that the government has more reason to say, look, that there's a reason to not stick with this excise cut. What does it mean for us in those prices post June 30, if indeed the fuel excise cut does disappear?
22: Well, given what we just talked about, it seems likely that if the safe settlement opens shortly, let's say in the next couple of weeks, it's going to take quite some time to rebuild global stocks of fuel, and that's going to mean that prices are not going to come down quickly, including in Australia. So that'll take a while. In the meantime, you know, the government reduced excise, halved the excise on petrol a few months ago. That will run out. So most likely, we'll see an increase in petrol prices from the 1st of July, even though it sounds a bit counterintuitive that we've got a peace deal being sorted out, but prices are going to go up. Well, that's just the nature of the two somewhat independent factors. The excise change was made because the government was looking to support Australians through a difficult period. That support is now going to be removed. And I think you're right. The argument will be, well, we don't need it anymore. And it was many people would argue, including myself, that it wasn't necessarily the most targeted of things we could have done. So that means most likely we'll see an increase in Bowser prices. But of course, we will see, I think, a fair bit of the volatility in prices. The good news is that volatility in prices, ups and downs every week almost, that should start to flatten out if this deal actually does stick.
11: Mm. You're listening to Tony Wood from the Grattan Institute. We're talking about the flow-on effects, if they are flowing on indeed, from the deal that has been announced this morning. As we say, there are no great details about the reopening of the Strait of Hormuz. How are Australian importers going to assess then this 60-day negotiation period ahead, and what will they be looking for when it comes to the details about the Hormuz Strait?
22: If you're buying, and the companies we're talking about who import the petrol, diesel and aviation fuel that we need from various parts of the world, and they've been sourcing that from a much wider range of sources than they did historically, when they enter a deal, they either buy individual shipments or sometimes they enter into a contract which might last multiple shipments. What they're going to be nervous about, both sides, is, well, I don't want to buy fuel when the oil price is, let's call it, $100 a barrel, and then find that when it gets to Australia, the price has dropped to $75 a barrel. That's, the government was trying to underwrite that to ensure that companies could still proceed in confidence. So that's the sort of thing that companies are going to be trying to work out, is when do I, at what price level can I be confident that if I enter into a deal to buy fuel, I'll be able to at least make a normal profit when that fuel arrives in Australia. And so they're going to have to be looking at, well, where is it moving? How quickly is it moving? And when do I... They could make a lot of money, but they could also lose a lot of money. And so the challenge for them is to do that. And the role of the government might still be to sit behind that, to make sure that companies have the confidence to know that they're not going to... The government will be there if they, in good faith, enter into supply agreements to ensure we do have the fuel, but find themselves on the wrong side of the prices. Now, that, if we do that, it should be very limited. But it's going to be a tricky issue, I think, for a little while yet, because it's very hard to predict how quickly this is going to change and what sort of, you know, how quickly the price volatility should settle down, because prices moving from, you know, $80 a barrel to $120 a barrel is just unmanageable. And so that's what we've got to see hopefully settle down.
11: And a final quick question to you, Tony. Let's say all of this is real, all of this is immediate. The Strait of Hormuz opens in the best possible circumstances from here. Even if that happened, when would prices start to drop here in Victoria, Australia?
22: Well, putting aside the excise issue, I think it's going to be a couple of months, to be honest, and see how quickly those supply chains work out. At the same time, we need to think, as the government already is, what do we do beyond that? Let's not waste this crisis. Let's plan for a future when we don't depend so much on those international supply chains in a country that's so far from where those supply chains originate.
11: Tony Wood, thank you for joining us today.
22: Thanks, Mary.
11: With so much still unknown, it's always great to hear from the experts just to get our expectations in check. Tony Wood is from the Grattan Institute. You're on The Conversation Hour, and I am also asking you today what has made your big hiking trails memorable. We're going to have Camino on the Yarra. That's how it's being promoted. Something that could potentially be mentioned in the same breath as the Camino Way. I'm asking you, have you walked that? What have you found? Helen, in Rye, have you walked the Camino Trail?
3: Yes, I did it in 2014. In 2013, my father, whose name was Patrick John, died, and I did it in honour of him. Mm. And I spent 19 days doing it, and the plan was to walk for a week, and there was lots of amazing things that happened, but this particular one was life-changing. I got to a town after 20 kilometres, and I was

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3: Shh. Quiet, please.
4: Yes, we are in a library, the Mill Park Library. We are broadcasting afternoons from here. Hello, everybody, to this wonderful, wonderful group of people. This is the most incredible library I've ever been in. I obviously live in the wrong suburb because I have never been into a library that this is. It's so amazing. And some fantastic staff. There's a cafe, everything you could wish for. But the question I want to ask you is, have you ever found a library book at home that you just happen to have not returned? You know those days you're going through your bookshelf, you see, uh-oh, it's got a spine label, and you know that it is a library book you haven't returned. Well, we've decided, as we're broadcasting in this beautiful library, the Mill Park Library, that, we think it's your chance to come clean. So I want you to think of it as an amnesty. Is there a library book you have at home that you have never returned? You're not going to get into trouble. I've spoken to the staff, not just this library, but any library, maybe your school library. 1300 222 774. If there is a library book

0: if you've never returned, or we'd love to speak to anybody here who's willing to own up in front of the library staff. Also on the show today, a bit of etiquette. Saving seats. Is it okay? The Melbourne Cricket Club claims seat saving is becoming a significant issue, with people draping scarves over several seats to save them while they go to the bar and in some cases don't turn up at all. Where do you sit? Pardon the pun. Where do you sit on people that save seats? Is it okay? Give us a buzz, 1300 222 774. Very excited today. Our special guest, the current Children's Laureate and Australia's best-selling author, Andy Griffiths, our special guest to talk all things children's book, Megan Burslem in for The Joy of Music, and the Monday Music Mash, the greatest audio quiz of all. Can you guess these seven songs in 7 seconds? Yes, you'll notice there's a bit of a theme. We'll get to that later, the Monday Music Mash. We will play that at 2:45. So we have a big show coming up. Love to hear from you. Own up. Have you got a library book at home and what is it? That's one thing. And etiquette on saving seats. Are you allowed to do it? Give us a call, 1300 222 774. But before all that, Caroline Ferguson has her eye on the traffic. Hi, Caroline.
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3: Hi there, Bridget. We've got some daytime works underway on the M80 Ring Road Grangerabound as you approach the Hume Freeway. The left lane's been closed off for the safety of crews. And more daytime works on the Monash outbound between Blackburn and Wellington Road. The right lane's closed. Three lanes are still getting through with a speed set at 50. I'm telling fib, there are actually five lanes there. They're moving along really well. If you're heading down to the Mornington Peninsula, there's been a collision at Merricks North. Delays on Balnarring Road in both directions approaching the Myers Road intersection. Coolart Road's looking like a much better option for you. In Thornbury, all westbound lanes of Darabin Road are being diverted onto Sparks Avenue. That's due to an early morning collision. Some power pole pairs are underway as a result. We've also got several sets of traffic lights out in the area. That's traffic lights. You might want to hop onto Separation Street instead. The city-bound lanes of the Eastern Freeway close under Bulleen Road tonight from 9. They're reopening just in time for the morning peak for bridge works. You'll be able to use the exit and entry ramps to jump right back on and off the freeway. And if you're catching PT, we've got disruptions for Route 86 trams through from Bundura, and also metro trains are running well. That's the latest in traffic and transport. It's 26 to 1.
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0: Okay, we are live from the Mill Park Library, so it is your chance to come clean, and I'm talking to everybody in Melbourne. Have you got a library book that you have never returned? I'd like to know what it is and why you never returned it. 1300 222 774 is our phone number. We brought this up because when I was going through my bookshelf the other day, I found a couple of Enid Blytons, a famous five and a secret seven, borrowed from a library back in, I'm embarrassed to say this, 1974. Ugh, they were never returned. So we thought, coming to the library here today, the Mill Park Library, it's a good day to have this amnesty. So we want to know the book you never returned. Nicole Rudden is the CEO of Yarra Plenty Regional Library and joins you now. And I'm going to start with you, Nicole. Have you got a library book that you've never returned?
4: Yes, Bridget, I do have a library book.
0: And what would that be, please?
4: The Great Gatsby.
0: The Great Gatsby. So it's still got the spine label on?
4: It does.
0: And excuse me, as somebody who runs libraries, how could you be so naughty?
4: Well, you know, it was one of those great books that I loved in my secondary school years, and it made its way onto the bookshelf, and there it stayed.
0: I am so thrilled to hear that. So there you go. The CEO has a library book at home that she's never returned. If Nicole Rudden can admit it, then so can you. Give us a call, 1300 222 774. Nicole, thank you for having us here today. This library is, I mean, it looks like a spaceship when you get here on the outside, and it's just a beautiful space. It's vast. How many have you got like this in this area?
4: So we have 11 libraries. So Yarra Plenty Regional Library, we partner with three local government councils. So City of Whittlesea, where the Mill Park Library sits, Banyule City Council and Nillumbik Shire Council.
0: Wow. And are they all as amazing as this?
4: They are all beautiful. They are all unique.
0: Yeah.
4: And they are all very loved by their relevant communities.
0: Well, look, I'm looking around at the community today. There's such a vast array of people here and they're just... I love this place. It's like a lounge room. You can just sit here, have a coffee. It's just fabulous. And we will talk about your wonderful cafe a little bit later. But first, let's take some calls because some people are joining our Amnesty. Alison in Blackburn, come along. Hello.
5: Oh, hi there. No, I don't have any non-return library books, but I did take a school excursion of blind students to Mill Park Library over a dozen years ago because it was one of the first libraries to have high-speed broadband and the blind students could download software that meant that they could hear books read, and there were hardly any libraries that would do that back then.
0: Oh, that is so great to hear, Alison. And actually, when I was reading up on the library, Nicole, you were one of the first to go digital, weren't you? Have both print and physical and digital.
4: Yeah, most definitely. And some statistics that the audience might, you know, like to hear is in 2025, so last year, we had 2.3 million physical items loaned and 650,000 digital loans.
0: Goodness me.
4: Enormous numbers.
0: It really is. We are conducting an amnesty too. Susan Warner, well, Sue, would you like to own up, please?
6: Hi, I've got a book from when I was about 15 in high school. And I'm now 70, so it's 55 years ago. It's A Young Girl's Guide to Etiquette.
0: Oh, my goodness.
6: It has some really classic pieces in it, like before your husband gets home, you must be fully made up, have your hair and makeup done, and look pretty for him.
0: And keep the children quiet. Yeah.
6: Keep the children quiet. Serve up his dinner and get him his slippers and whatever he needs and serve up his dinner and be very quiet. No chat over dinner.
0: I've read the same book, Sue. It is hysterical.
6: Oh, my gosh, yes. It's a gorgeous book. I've kept it and my grandchildren, I've shown it to, like, because I've got 16 grandchildren.
0: Yeah.
6: And, you know, sort of quite a few of them are 20 and upwards.
0: Okay, so I'm getting the feeling that you're not feeling guilty about that, so you kept that book
6: not.
0: And you're quite comfortable
6: well,
0: with that, aren't you?
6: I don't know that I meant to keep it, but I did find it years later and it's become a little bit of a funny talking point, but just
0: well, I absolutely love it, Sue. You're the first to own up. Good on you. That is Sue from Warrnambool. She, I'm not going to call it stealing. She accidentally didn't bring back, Nicole. Is that okay to say that?
4: That's fine. She obviously loved the book.
0: She loved the book. 1300 222 774. Actually, I must ask one of your staff here how much you do have to pay for a late book these days. It used to be about, not much back in my day. It's probably about $20 now, is it?
4: No, there are no fines.
0: No fines.
4: Late returns.
0: You are the nicest library in the world. I want to talk about how libraries are changing. The Rosanna Library, which is one under your banner, that actually has podcast studios. I mean, that is just something we wouldn't have heard of, obviously.
4: Yeah, 100%. And the actual podcast studio is booked well in advance. We've got about 75 people on the waiting list. So, yeah, it's thriving.
0: It really is thriving. I want to play you something which I heard on the breakfast show, our breakfast show this morning, and just get your reaction. This was Dr. Angela Savage. She's the CEO of Public Libraries Victoria. She was talking to Bob and Rochelle. Have a listen to what she had to say.
7: We're seeing a massive growth in the use of libraries. People pushed by everything from cost of living pressures and digital exclusion and social isolation, and they're coming to libraries in droves. Our free school holiday programs are oversubscribed. Our story times are often bursting at the seams, and we just don't have the resources to put the number of staff on that we need to meet that community demand. And librarians are legendary for, I hate to say no to anyone, right? They'll always say yes. They'll always try and help you no matter how much outlandish the request.
0: How do you feel about that? Do you feel there is a lack of resources?
4: Oh, definitely. And when you think about the libraries being, you know, one of probably the only free spaces where people can come, where there aren't any rules in relation to membership, then there is an increasing demand and the funding isn't increasing at the same pace, especially in growth areas.
0: So it needs to be looked at.
4: Yeah, most definitely.
0: Yeah. What would you like to see happen, Nicole, if you had your way?
4: I'd like to see an increase in state government funding for libraries, because at the moment state government fund about 15% and local government fund the rest. So, and local government obviously operate in a rate-capped environment. So, yeah, understanding. I think it's really about understanding what the benefits are and the social impact that libraries have on communities, and like, what we offer is so diverse.
0: Well, just looking around here today and seeing, you know, all these people who are gathered here, it's just wonderful. Nicole Rudden is the CEO of the Yarra Plenty Regional Library. And speaking of some of the people that frequent the library, Jo is in the audience and she's found a very special library-goer audience member. Michael Todd, hello.
8: Hello, how are you?
0: Very, very nice to meet you. Now, is it true that you were the first Asian male ballet dancer to dance for the Australian Ballet?
8: That's correct, yes.
0: That is amazing. Tell us your story.
8: Well, I think it was through friends' encouragement. That's where I ended up where I did. And also, I started pretty late. I started when I was 17. So I think I was very lucky and fortunate to be taken to the school. So I spent about 3 years in the Australian Ballet School. And then after that, I graduated at the end of 1980. And there was about 20 boys in my year, but only 3 boys got chosen, and I was one of them. So I thought, oh, yay.
0: That's amazing. Is it true you danced for the Queen?
8: Yes, I did. Back in, I think it was back in 1988, in July, yeah.
0: What an
8: experience. We did the Sleeping Beauty.
0: Oh, Michael, what an experience. Now, have you got a library book at home that you haven't returned, please? Because that is our topic today, 1300 222 774. Own up, Michael. I promise you Nicole will not arrest you.
8: No, I haven't.
0: You sure?
8: Yes.
0: Tell me about, from your point of view, why you come to this library. I mean, it is just a fabulous space, no doubt.
8: It is an amazing place, and I think, you know, there's a great cafe and lots of books and DVDs and movies to choose from. So I think, you know, it's a great library.
0: Well, it's lovely to meet you, Michael, and congratulations, Michael Todd, first Asian male ballet dancer with the Aussie Ballet and Dance for the Queen. That's the sort of people you get in your library, Nicole.
4: 100% it is.
0: Andy joins us on the phone from Cannons Creek. G'day, Andy.
9: Good afternoon, lady. I've got a question for the librarian.
0: Yes.
9: My beautiful lady, she hires a lot of books, but she's a chronic page folder, and I've told her that they've actually got a mark on her file stating that she's a page folder. She doesn't believe me.
0: Okay, Nicole, this one's yours.
4: Well, depends. If you'd like me to support your argument for your partner, then yes. But the reality is no. We don't do checks on page folders in our libraries.
0: Okay. But it's interesting, Andy, because I'm a page folder and my partner gets furious with me too. He said that you get a bookmark.
9: They're the library's books. They're not yours. Don't fold the pages.
0: All right. Gee, that's a whole other thing. You're allowed to fold the page in the book. Thank you, Andy. Give us a call, 1300 222 774. We've just got sent, or Virginia, my producer, has been sent a Facebook post about a book called Hoot Owl Hiss, which was returned to Eltham Library after 32 years. Question for you, Nicole Brudden, is it ever too late to return a library book?
4: No, it is never too late if you would like to return it. And I'm actually feeling like I should return my Great Gatsby book that's sitting at home on my bookshelf.
0: The Great Gatsby. I know I've outed you. I do apologise. Nicole, thank you for having us here today and congratulations. I think libraries are so important. Just walking in here, any feeling you might have of isolation or anything else, you immediately get this community feel. And that's why we've got to look after our libraries.
4: Definitely, Bridget. They provide, you know, more than books and reading and stories are the foundations of libraries, but they've evolved to so much more in terms of the impact and, you know, the connection that they have with communities. So, you know, you look at early years literacy. So story time in our libraries reaches more than 90,000 children and families every year.
0: It's amazing.
4: It is. And we just ran a children's membership campaign over a one-month period, and we had an increase in children's memberships by 2,500.
0: Oh, so great.
4: And reading went up by 12%.
0: Do you know what I think's changed about libraries? When I was little, going to the library, it really was, shh, quiet, please. That is not this library. I mean, I'm sure there are places you can go if you really need, you know, peace and quiet, but I love that that's not this library.
4: No, it's a myth.
0: Yeah, so it is a myth.
4: There's a number of myths, and two of them are that you need to be quiet. And yes, you are right. We do have quiet spaces, yeah. Study spaces. But the other one is that you can't bring food and drink into the library.
0: And you can bring... Well, I bought a drink. I bought food from your lovely cafe.
4: Yes.
0: Is that another myth? Yeah. Any other myths we need to get to the bottom of?
4: No, they're the main two, okay. I think, for now.
0: All right. Well, it's been absolutely lovely talking to you and really appreciate you having us here today. Nicole Braddon, the CEO of the Yarra Plenty Regional Library, thank you.
4: Thank you, Bridget.
0: And we want to know from you. Come on, you can do it. Own up. Is there a book you've got at home that's got a spine label on it? You know it. You haven't returned it. I want to know what it was. 1300 222 774. Next up, though, we're going to talk about saving seats. What is the etiquette? Is it okay? That's next here on 774 ABC Melbourne.

0: Canterbury-related song here on 774 ABC Melbourne, a cover of Gordon Lightfoot's If You Could Read My Mind, The Stars on 54. What a banger! And we are talking libraries because we are live from the Mill Park Library. It's lovely to be here. And we are asking the question, have you ever had that little problem where you found a library book? I'm not saying you're stealing it. You just found it and it never made its way back. Give us a call, 1300 222 774. And also, where do you sit on saving seats? Would love to hear from you.
1: Miller wins it. 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
0: Yes, and is it okay to save seats? 1300 222 774 is our phone number. The reason we bring this up is a lot of people are up in arms about people at the MCG in particular draping scarves over multiple seats and then saving them so other people can't use them. Then they go off to the bar and sometimes they don't even come back. I think it's a little bit like that thing, isn't it, where you leave the towels on sun lounges so no one can pinch your sun lounge while you go and have lunch. Is it okay? Give us a buzz, 1300 222 774. We always go to our etiquette expert, Anna Musson, when such things

0: happen. All right, Anna, where do you sit? Can you save seats?
1: Well, Bridge, you can't. We know we can't do it at the theatre, and it definitely doesn't work for car spots. But it seems that at the footy ground, it's okay, because we've been doing it for years, haven't we? And we all know you're not going to come up and move somebody's scarf. It's just what really irritates people is when people take the mickey. So with all things with etiquette, there really is a sliding scale with this. And the scale is the greater the pressure for seats, the more on the nose it is.
0: Yes, yeah. Well, I would argue there is pressure for seats in the MCC, part of the MCG, wouldn't you? So that would mean it's stinky.
1: Well, look, we love to say, and this is where it's got to pass the pub test, we love to say that if you're sitting there minding the seats and saying, these are all ours, we don't mind. But it has become the social norm that you can put scarves and hats and the like down and go off to the pub, and everybody does it. Yep. And that has actually made it okay. But where the rub is how many seats you can actually save. And this is where people are taking the mickey. And if you're at home and somebody's minding your seat, you get there and your seat is there, then we're fine about it, aren't we? And we've all been there where we've gone, thank goodness Johnny is saving my seat. Oh, fantastic. But it's when we can't get a seat where we go, that is not okay. I'm really mad at that.
0: All right. So let's have a think about this and give us a call, your opinion, 1300 222 774. So you think it's okay at the footy? What about a sun lounge? What about when you're at a resort and you see the nicest sun lounge? You get down there at 7 a.m, put your towel on the lounge.
1: Absolutely not okay.
0: Why is that not okay?
1: Well, context is key, Bridge. Context is always key, and we've got to put some parameters on it. So I would say at the footy, up to 10 seats until the game is underway. Once the game is underway, those seats are fair game.
0: Oh, okay. Yeah. All right. But a sun lounge?
1: Sun lounge, that makes me insane. I will take those towels off the seat and sit there, and I dare someone to say anything.
0: Have you done that and have you gotten trouble?
1: I've absolutely done it. Yes, I have gotten trouble, and I will do my white lady bring it on at the PG sun lounge. Done it before. I haven't been with somebody. It's absolutely not on.
0: Okay. All right. I was talking to my friend here, Michelle, when she was talking about a car park this morning on the way here in the car, and she said there was a man physically standing in a car park trying to save
1: it.
0: Can't do that. I see.
1: Can't do it. You can save it at the beach. You can put up your tent on Australia Day, go away, come back. Yes. Context is key. So there are places you can do it. The footy, you can do it, but you just can't take the mickey.
0: All right, 1300 222 774. Anna Musson is our etiquette expert. We're talking about whether you're allowed to save seats. I'm sort of getting the vibe here. There's different rules for different fools from you, Anna. It seems something, some's okay, some's not. And as you say, yes, it's context. But I don't know.
1: Yes, it's context. Look, at the theatre, you can't do it. Car parks, you can't do it. The beach, you can. But there's very few. We're a fickle bunch.
0: All right, what about at a library?
1: Yes, surely you can do it at a library. You go away and have dinner and come back. Not with
0: All
1: a book.
0: Right. Glenn is here on the phone. Glenn, what are your thoughts on seat saving? Is it okay?
2: As far as I'm concerned, it's okay. I haven't been to football for 40 years, and somebody gave me a member's ticket, and we went early to get tickets. And I thought I would have to sit there for 4 hours till the football came on. And they said, no, you can put the scarf down. I thought, there is some honesty left in Melbourne. It was fantastic.
0: All right, interesting. All right, good on you, Glenn. Thank you for your call. It does seem to depend, doesn't it, on where you are and the context. And are the MCC members, do you think they're just being a bit uppity complaining?
1: I think they're the ones who didn't get a seat. And I tell you, if they got a seat and they saved one for Jim Bob and Richard and Graham and Murray, they're cheering.
0: Okay. All right, Anna, love chatting to you. Anna Musson, our etiquette expert. Thank you very much for your time today. We want your input on this, 1300 222 774. This on the text line, Dee says, if you've paid for a seat, it's yours. Okay, so you can do what you like with it, I think is what Dee's saying there. Give us a call, tell us what you think, 1300 222 774. I'm interested to know... I mean, the MCC

0: saying it is a significant problem. Now, they've sent out a letter to about 160,000 members saying, look, we don't like it, we don't approve of it. So where do you sit on it, and can they do that? I wonder if it's something they can control. 1300 222 774. A little bit earlier, we were talking about the books, those library books, because we are live at the Mill Park Library, the library books that you might not have returned. And Jenny is on the line. Hello, Jenny.
1: Hello, how are you?
0: Good. Have you done this?
1: Well, no. My story's a little bit different. It's sort of left field library story.
0: Yeah.
1: So when I was a little girl, I was an avid reader, and I was my mother and I used to go to all the book fairs and collect first edition copies of Anne and Green Gables series and the Billabong series by Mary Grant Bruce.
0: Yeah, I had
1: them all beautifully up on my shelf, and my younger sister decided one day to play libraries in my room. So she got her black Technicolor out and she put the first three letters of the author's name and then numbered them with black texter on the spine of these beautiful books. And couldn't understand why she was getting so into trouble about it.
0: Oh, no. Oh, that would have gone down well.
1: It didn't.
0: Good on you. Thank you, Jenny. And a text here. I love this. Years ago, when my son was in high school, I found primary school books. I was so embarrassed. I put them in the library chute. Put them in the library chute so nobody knew. And from Fitzroy North, we have a text here. Back onto the seating. We all get to the G early, then select seats and go and have lunch. Lots of dollars for the MCC. They need to issue tickets if they want to stop saving seats for late arrivals. That is from Sue. Ron Isco is from the AFL Players Association. Ron, last word to you on this one. What do you think about saving seats? Is it okay at the MCG?
2: Oh, hi, Bridge. Saving seats at the MCG, I think if it's a packed house and seats are at a premium, I think it could be a bit cheeky. And if it's not a big crowd, probably don't mind it as much.
0: Okay.
2: That would be my assumption of it. But I know some fans don't like it at all and other fans don't care too much about it. It's a bit cheeky, but I understand why people do save seats, because they get there early and go and have a bite to eat and come back to their seats.
0: What about the ones that don't come back, Ron? Some of them don't never come back. They stay in the bar all afternoon.
2: Well, that's the cheeky ones, and they shouldn't be doing that, and we have to sort of stop that. How you stop it, I'm not 100% sure. But you know what? We've got the best game in the world. We're the best fans in the world. We'll look after each other.
0: Oh, I like the way you think, Ron Isco. Thank you for joining us. That is Ron from the AFL Players Association. Keep your calls coming in. Saving seats, yes or no? And those library books you didn't return. After the news, the wonderful Andy Griffiths and his latest in kids' books.
3: Everything Melbourne.
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8: Good afternoon, Nicholas Hines with ABC News. Iran's Deputy Foreign Minister says a peace deal with the US has been reached despite a complete lack of trust between the two parties. US President Donald Trump earlier confirmed the ceasefire, including an end to fighting and the reopening of the Strait of Hormuz. Iranian state media says one of the key points of the deal is the lifting of the US naval blockade on Iran's ports, implemented after Tehran effectively closed the strait when the war kicked off in February. Speaking to Iranian state TV, Deputy Foreign Minister Kazem Gharibabadi says the deal will be finalised on Friday.
9: This memorandum of understanding was reached despite our complete distrust of our enemies. We have no trust in the enemy. Our trust lies in our military strength, our diplomatic capabilities, and the support and unity of our own people.
8: In the hours since the ceasefire deal was announced, shares have surged in Asian markets and oil prices have fallen. Here's the BBC's Jonathan Josephs.
10: A new week of trading on global oil markets began approximately half an hour after President Trump announced a deal had been done with Iran. Despite the lack of details, oil prices fell, reflecting traders' belief that global supplies will increase as a result of the agreement. The president's post ended by saying, "Let the oil flow." How quickly that will happen remains to be seen, giving shipping companies a concern about the safety of their crews and ships.
8: A group of academics is urging senators to pass the federal government's changes to negative gearing and the capital gains tax discount. As a two-day Senate inquiry into the reforms began this morning, 17 experts in tax, economics and housing released an open letter in favour of the changes. Associate Professor Catherine James from the University of Melbourne told the inquiry the reforms aren't perfect, but they will make the tax system fairer.
4: An indexation system is far superior to the current 50% discount that applies irrespective of the length of time an investment is held, which often goes well beyond compensating investors for the inflationary effects of the gain. It is not clear why we should exempt half of one form of income.
8: Secondary schools in Victoria will be required to have device-free time from term one next year. Teachers are being encouraged to use whiteboards or paper, host group debates or performances instead of using screens. The change is aimed at ensuring students use devices more intentionally at school. Premier Jacinta Allen says it's being implemented after discussions with school staff.
11: This comes from listening to teachers, listening to staff about how we can make practical changes to support the work that they do, which will also make us now the only state to put time limits on devices so that there is less time on those devices and more time focused on learning and teaching.
8: A new tool will be launched next month, designed to make it easier to identify scam text messages. From July 1st, companies will be required to register with the Australian Communications and Media Authority to verify their sender ID. Texts from companies that don't register will be accompanied with an unverified label. ACMA's telecommunications and consumer lead, Samantha York, says the measures will help Australians differentiate legitimate messages from fraudulent ones.
12: So it might look like a message from CommBank or from Coles or Woolies, and those messages will need to be registered from the 1st of July. If they're not registered, they will actually be collapsed into one stream of text messages that will be labelled as unverified.
8: To sport news, Ivory Coast has scored a late winner to beat Ecuador 1-0 in their FIFA Men's World Cup match at Philadelphia Stadium in the United States. Ahmed Diallo found the back of the net in the 90th minute. Earlier, Germany thrashed Curaçao 7-1, and the Netherlands and Japan played a 2-2 draw. North Melbourne's Paul Curtis will challenge his 3-game ban for rough conduct at the AFL Tribunal. Curtis was cited by the match review officer for his tackle on West Coast's Hamish Davis, which left the Eagle concussed. The Tribunal will sit tomorrow night. And Victoria has been locked in as the host of golf's men's national championship, the Australian Open, both next year and into 2029 and 2030. The event was sold out last year, with back-to-back Masters champion Rory McIlroy headlining the tournament. The 2026 Australian Open begins on the 3rd of December at the Kingston Heath Golf Club in Melbourne's outer southeast. And to the weather across Victoria, partly cloudy this afternoon with some isolated showers developing on and north of the Divide during the day, with scattered showers developing in the far west of the state in the late evening. Tomorrow, a warm to mild day with scattered showers extending from the west of the state, becoming isolated in the northeast and west and south Gippsland. In Melbourne, partly cloudy this afternoon with a top of 18, showers tomorrow with a top of 19. Right now in the city, it's 15 degrees.
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0: Hello and welcome to Afternoons. If you are just joining us, we are live at one of the greatest libraries in the world, the Mill Park Library. So if you are in the area, do come and say hi. Raph will be here for his morning's program tomorrow, then Mary Guerin and the Conversation Hour on Thursday. And we're through it. If I had a library like this near where I lived, I would be there every day, I can tell you. Coming up on the show, children's star author Andy Griffiths, our very special guest. The Joy of Music with Megan Burslem. And she wants to talk about your favourite music theme on the ABC. Is it Play School? Is it Bluey? Or in my case, is it Bob the Builder? We'd love to hear from you. That will be after 1:30. And, of course, at 2:45, the greatest audio quiz ever, according to Chris Hollow, the Monday Music Mash. OK, I'm feeling a theme. Are you? We'll play that at 2:45. That is where you guess 7 songs in 7 seconds. But we were just talking before the news about saving seats. Lots of MCC members up in arms about seats being saved by a scarf flung over several seats. Is it okay? Liz joins us from Doncaster. G'day, Liz.

0: Oh, hello, Bridge. Good afternoon. And I've been an MCC member, woman member, since John Cain changed the rules. And for decades now, a couple of decades, three decades, I've seen a scarf in the MCC section on the back of a seat over four or five seats. One scarf, and I think, why that scarf should be just on one seat. If I know the rules are, if you've come in and sat down on your seat, you're entitled to have that seat for the rest of the game.
1: Yeah. Yeah. Okay, but you don't think it's fair for the four seats?
0: No, and the other thing I just want to say is, when you miss out on the ballot and you're lining up to get into the MCC for the final, and it goes for, you know, for miles almost, you're there, you know, you might get there at 6 a.m. to take your spot, and then at 10:30 or 11 o'clock, the people come forward, people at the front of the queue, because they're entitled to because they're joining their friends. Oh, my goodness.
1: It's a one scarf, one seat policy from you, Liz. Thank you very much. And Sue joins us in North Fitzroy. Hello there, Sue. What's your feeling about the saving seats?
2: Yeah, so I feel a bit cross about the whole thing. It's a bit of a beat up. On the busy days, the MCC ticket the seat. So you get there, you go and sit on your seat, you get a ticket, you can go and have lunch. And on the non-busy days, they don't do that. So we always get there early, we get all of our seats together, and then we go and have lunch, which might take an hour before the game, but we have a nice lunch, spend lots of dollars at the MCC, and then we know our seats are there. So to others, that might look like we're saving seats for other people, but we're actually not.
1: Doing it for yourselves, okay. Do you think it should be more consistent, though, so as far as busy games or not busy games?
2: And maybe that's the answer, that maybe they just need to issue tickets. I know it's a lot of staff and time to do it, but that would save all the complaints.
1: All right, Sue, thank you very much. I appreciate you. And if you do want to give us a call, 1300 222 774. We are here live at the Mill Park Library. And one of the lovely things about being here is the people you meet. And I love the array of people that are here at this library. And in fact, at any library, your special library. I've just met a wonderful person, Jacinta D'Angelo. Jacinta, you're the ambassador for the Big Group Hug. Tell us about your story, what the Big Group Hug is and how the library played a part.
3: Yes, thanks, Bridge. My children and I fled a really high-risk domestic violence situation. At the time, my kids were only 2 and 4 at the time. We left with nothing but the clothes on our back, and the Big Group Hug provides material aid for babies up to 16 years of age. So that was kind of shed a light and a bit of hope on our time while we were going through such a difficult time. So I do a lot of advocacy work and a lot of lived experience now, and I use my voice to help to change systems and help to give some insight into some things that we need to, you know, systems that can help to support people that are leaving. And the library was a safe haven for me and my children.
1: This is it. So when you really had nowhere to go, you were terrified, I gather, and I'm so sorry you had to go through that, but you could come to the library and feel safe.
3: Yeah, absolutely. Well, because of my children's ages as well, we came along to the story time and I used the printer. I had access to Wi-Fi. Mm-hmm. I felt like it was a place of calm as well through such a difficult time. I was literally, like, my car was like my office. So to be able to have a place that was beautiful, calm setting, everyone so lovely, it just made me feel safe and my children as well.
1: Well, I think you're amazing, Jacinta D'Angelo, and the fact that you've put that terrible experience in your life to something which is helping other women who are suffering from domestic violence. It's just fabulous. I gather that'd be very satisfying work for you.
3: Absolutely. For myself personally, I find that being proactive and making change for others so that they don't need to go through that is really important for me. Mm. So that's why, like I said, I do some public speaking now. Also, last month we had a Walk in Her Shoes event where

0: brought to light that before people weren't able to even get a library card. And from that experience, voicing that, we were able, with Nicole, the CEO of the Yarra Valley Library, we were able to make that change. And that's why my voice and using my lived experience is so powerful, because we actually can do those things for people that need that assistance.
1: Oh, it's wonderful. And how are things for you now?
0: Yeah, great. I'm on the other side of it now, like completely rebuilding my life. Like I said, just very proactive in this space now, use everything that I've been through as insight to help to improve change.
1: Well, so, good on you, and it's really lovely to meet you. He didn't know we were here today. You just strolled into the library and next minute you're on the radio.
0: Yes.
1: Jacinta, congratulations on putting your voice to helping other people who've been through this. Jacinta D'Angelo, who was just having a little wander through the library, and there she is. Thank you. Lovely to chat to you.
0: Thank you.
1: And I have just got a text on that saying that the big group hug is a fabulous under-supported charity. A friend volunteers there. So if anyone would like to help, I'm sure you would absolutely take that into account.
0: Yes, absolutely.
1: Thanks, Jacinta. Really appreciate chatting to you. Anyone else in our lovely audience, if you've got a story about what the library has done for you or just how you feel about being in the library, let us know. I think they're just the most important part of a community, even more important than a pool. Oh, that could be controversial. Anyway, we'd love to hear from you, anybody, if your library is important to you. And speaking of libraries, a man who has filled many shelves is, well, I'd say Australia's best, most prolific children's book writer, Andy Griffiths, our guest next.

Harry Styles here on 774 ABC Melbourne, live from the wonderful, Mill Street, Mill Park Library, and very pleased to have lots of lovely people in the audience and people just going about their business here in the library. A little bit earlier, we asked for an amnesty. Own up. Own up. If you have a library book that you've never returned, we're not going to put you in jail. We're not saying it's the right thing to do, but sometimes these things happen. I love this one from Anonymous in West Footscray. I asked my husband to return a book to the library. Instead of the library chute, he placed it into a local

local street library. Needless to say, the book has disappeared. I'm still looking for it, as I have the fine sitting in my account. Naughty husband. And this one, I have Enid Blyton's Jolly Storybook that was borrowed by my mum from the Melbourne Athenaeum Library in 1952. Okay, beat that, 1952. And a lovely text about what we were just speaking about a little bit earlier with Jacinta D'Angelo. I'd do anything... No, she's saying, do anything you can to help this charity. I do what I can. It's just an absolutely fantastic work which helps victims of domestic violence. And, yeah, I think it's just really lovely. So just keep an eye on that one too, the big group hug. I think I've got that right. Now...

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0: And some are the story.
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7: When it comes to writing children's books, there is no one better than my next guest. The Treehouse series, You and Me, Let's Go, and my favourite, The Day My Bum Went Psycho. Just some of the works by Andy Griffiths, whose books have entertained children all around the world. He is the Australian Children's Laureate and joins us now. Hello, Andy.
8: Hello, how are you?
7: I'm good, and I've got to ask you, first up, have you got a book, a library book? It is our amnesty. Own up.
8: Yes, I've got two, actually.
7: What are they?
8: one was called 13 Ways to Dispose of a Body.
7: Yes, research?
8: Well, not really. It was just lurid interest, but it's a collection of crime stories. And I still remember I've still got it. It's on the back cover. It says, "The murder is the easy part. It's getting rid of the body where the problems really start."
7: And why did you keep it, Andy?
8: I just loved it. It was so lurid. The stories were so great. And I just thought, no one's going to love this book more than I ever will. And so I kept it. And I have felt a lifetime of guilt.
7: Guilt. And when, okay, well, you've owned up.
8: I didn't feel good about it, but I had to do it. And then when the library was being recommissioned, or they had an upgrade, they had a special ceremony and they asked me to talk. And I found a copy on eBay and donate and gave it back to the library.
7: Oh, you're off the hook, Andy Griffiths. You are okay. We've got to congratulate you. You've sold more than, which is just, you still must blow you away, I'm sure, more than 20 million copies of your books. Yep. Does that just, do you sometimes look at that figure and go, whoa?
8: All the time, yeah. It's so amazing to me that I'm still doing the same thing I was doing at school, which was writing funny little stories to entertain my friends and my teachers. My teachers didn't see all of my stories because some were not suitable for adults, but
7: no.
8: but I was just getting a reaction, getting a rise out of people, and I really enjoyed it. And when I became a high school English teacher, I did the same for my students and realised there was a market, there was a need for really silly stories. But it was a 10-year kind of apprenticeship, kind of clinging to the rock wall without much money and just hope. And so it is a real dream come true that I can pass my love of books and reading on to a whole new generation.
7: And do you have your own children, Andy?
8: Yes, I have two daughters, both now grown up.
7: What did they think of your books? Because they can often be your harshest critic, your children.
8: Yeah, well, I didn't write proper books, not like other authors. And one day, Jasmine, my oldest daughter, was writing a letter to J.K. Rowling. And she said, "Dear J.K. Rowling, I like your books much better than my dad's."
7: It's just only a kid will tell you straight to your face, won't they? That is hilarious. Andy Griffiths is my special guest today as we come to you live from the Mill Park Library. And I have a call. Beth from Bayside is on the line. Hello, Beth. Hi, Beth.
9: I just was calling in to let you know how we love Andy Griffiths in this house. But when it comes to libraries, they were an absolute lifesaver. We went through a really tight time and we had two avid readers, one of which loved the 13-story treehouse, and we couldn't afford to buy books. So we would go down to the library and spend hours borrowing them and taking them home, absorbing them and then taking them back.
7: Yeah, so you always return them, Beth, I think is what you're trying to tell us.
9: Well, actually, I do have a very old 1988 university library book from...
7: Andy Griffiths ones at home, I hope.
9: No, only the ones we've bought. We have actually got his full set up until my son hit about the age of 12.
7: Oh, that's lovely. Beth, thank you. That must feel great hearing that, Andy, for you.
8: Oh, it is.

0: And it does, yeah. I don't mind if people are borrowing them, stealing them, whatever.
1: As long as they're reading and enjoying them.
0: A book can really transform a child's life, and it can unlock the key of imagination. And I think that forgives all crimes.
1: It
0: Although
1: certainly
0: not
1: does.
0: recommending people steal library books.
1: Okay, it's come from Andy Griffiths. Now, you have a skeleton tattoo on your wrist. Is that because you were once a pirate?
0: I sailed the seven seas for many years, looting, pillaging, cutting the heads off other pirates, but only if they were going to cut my head off first.
1: No,
0: I
1: that's
0: did have
1: fair
0: a
1: enough.
0: tail.
1: That is fair enough. And you are writing the next title in your current You and Me series at the moment.
0: It's You and Me grew out of correspondence with readers who are all saying, "Can you put me in the books? Can I be in the next book?" And I thought, well, how am I going to put in, thousands, hundreds of thousands of readers into one book? And I thought, I'll make one character called you, which is the reader, the person I write for, and I'll
1: Genius.
0: remind you and of one of the great adventures that we've had. So we've been to the land of lost things in the first book. We fell down a hole in the second book, and we discovered a peanut butter beast. And we have a nemesis called Johnny Knucklehead, and the new book is called You and Me and the Gigantic Knucklehead.
1: Oh, Andy, it sounds fabulous. Andy Griffiths is with us. He has written so many beautiful children's books, which I'm sure everybody here has got a child or a grandchild that has read and loved. I know my Virginia producer said her kids absolutely ate up your Treehouse series. Tell me what the Children's Laureate, what is the role and what does it mean to you?
0: Well, it's an honorary position which I hold for 2 years. I'm the ninth Children's Laureate in Australia, which means basically that I'm the ninth best children's author.
1: That's one
0: They're
1: way of
0: better
1: looking at
0: ones
1: it.
0: than me. But I get to go out all around Australia over the next 2 years doing talks in libraries and to conferences, and just reminding people how important books are and the incredible role that they play in growing children's imaginations and obviously literacy. But you need an imagination to really, explore life to its fullest for whatever that means for you. And
1: And Andy, is that something you've ever thought about doing in an adult's book?
0: well, yeah, I've tried, but always the voice that comes through my pen when I write is always completely silly and just finds its home with children. But over the years, I've found many parents and grandparents are equally as enthralled with the books as the kids. And so I feel like I am writing for the whole family these days. And I wouldn't want to write an adult book that excluded the children.
1: No. Okay. No. I love the way you look at it, Andy. It's been a pleasure talking to you. Congratulations, and thank you for bringing so much joy to every kid and parent and grandparent out there. It's amazing. Thank you so
0: That's my
1: much.
0: pleasure. Thank you very much.
1: Andy Griffiths, he is absolutely wonderful. So many great series. And the one at the moment, You and Me, the next book coming out. And speaking of Andy, here's a song that captures the heart, the chaos, the imagination of an Andy Griffiths book. Here's Supergrass. All right.

0: the capital Kyiv as a major blow with significant destruction of civilian infrastructure. The city's mayor, Vitaly Klitschko, said some houses and cars caught fire after being hit by debris from drones. He said the attack damaged electricity lines and left more than 140,000 people without power. In the northeastern city of Kharkiv, at least 5 rescue workers were killed while putting out a fire caused by Russian strikes. Russia also says its territory has come under attack from Ukraine.
1: Artists including Kid Cudi and T-Pain have shared videos and tributes for singer Oliver Tree. Tree was among 6 people who died in a helicopter crash in the Brazilian city of Rio de Janeiro. Tree, best known for his viral hits When I'm Down and Life Goes On, was in Brazil on a world tour. He was scheduled to visit Australia in October with performances in Melbourne, Sydney, Brisbane, Perth and Adelaide. In a tweet, Kid Cudi described Tree as a really amazing and beautiful human, while T-Pain celebrated his identity and being different in the best way possible. At the FIFA World Cup, Sweden has defeated Tunisia 5-1 in their clash in the Mexican city of Monterrey. Yassine Ayari netted a brace as one of 4 goal scorers for the Swedes, who immediately jumped to the top of Group F. In other games, Ivory Coast scored a late winner to beat Ecuador 1-0 in Philadelphia, while Netherlands and Japan played out a 2-2 draw in Dallas, and Germany had a 7-1 win against Curaçao in Houston. It's partly cloudy in Victoria this afternoon, with isolated late showers developing on and north of the Divide and some scattered showers in the far west in the late evening. Tomorrow, a mild to warm day with scattered showers extending from the west of the state. In Melbourne tomorrow, showers with a top of 19 and a possible shower on Wednesday. Right now it's 17 degrees.
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9: Hello again. Charlie here. Welcome to a new week on Drive. Great to have your company. You can call anytime on 1300 222 774. My to-do list is always open. So call and tell me what Drive can do for you. 1300 222 774. We'll get stuck into a few things on the to-do list today. EV chargers around town. That went on our list day one. We better get cracking. But we always want more things on that to-do list. It can be anything at all, and we will get it done. 1-300-222-774. How was your weekend? Maybe it was like mine and dominated by sport. Not just under-11 soccer, but the big grown-up soccer as well. The Socceroos made the perfect start to their World Cup campaign and were good enough to do it in the prime Sunday afternoon viewing window just after the New York Knicks won their first NBA final in 53 years. It was appointment viewing at my house. How about you? 1-300-222-774. Was it wall-to-wall sport at your place? Did you forget the footy was even on? There was so much other sport happening. Maybe you were one of the thousands of Socceroos fans going bananas at Fed Square. I would love to hear from you. 1-300-222-774. Chances are you weren't quite as lucky as Duncan Owens, a Melbourne man who was there in Vancouver for the game.
10: It was a life-changing event for sure. I've been to a few World Cups before, but to see a second win sort of 12 years on from my first one, and to see it such an emphatic style too with, 13 debutants, I can't say any more than that. It was an incredible game, and the atmosphere was just wild.
9: Well, there you have it. Life-changing for Duncan. Where does that Socceroos win rank for you? Or is there another moment you'd like to nominate? 1-300-222-774. What was your life-changing sporting moment? And was it the Socceroos win over Turkey? They've still got plenty of work left to do. But it's not all sport today. We also want you to call and tell me if you've had any unexpected animal visitors at your place.
11: Oh, my goodness.
12: 1, 2, 3,
11: they're
12: 4,
11: everywhere.
12: 5, 6, 7, 8, 9, 10, 11.
9: 11 of what? Well, 1-300-222-774. We have been hot on the case of runaway cows in Calcalo, or as we've started calling it around here, Calcalo. A gentle stampede took place, equal parts shocking and amusing. We'll cross to Calcullo in a moment, but I want to know what animals rock up to your place unannounced. Do you have a deer eating your dahlias? Or are you like my parents and have a persistent owl that taps on the window in the middle of the night, terrifying them? Have you been feeding the neighbour's cat thinking it was a poor, unfortunate stray, but it's just been popping into your place for a buffet? Give me a call, 1300 222 774. Tell me about your unexpected animal visitors. Or if you're in the Calcullo area, did you wake up with cows on your lawn? I'd love to know. 1300 222 774. All of that coming up, plus state politics, left, right and centre. How do we get more EVs in the city? And Elon Musk is a trillionaire. What do you think of that? Are you a lowly billionaire and this news has really hurt? Well, I am here for you. Give us a call, 1300 222 774. We'll get through this together. Great show ahead on Drive on 774 with me, Charlie Pickering. Good afternoon.
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9: 9 minutes past three. Hope you're having a good afternoon. Give us a call, 1300 222 774. Two things on the agenda so far. I want to know life-changing sporting events. Was it the Socceroos' win over Turkey on Sunday, an emphatic victory that was in a perfect time slot for viewing by all Australians, it has to be said? Or was there another sporting moment that absolutely defined your life as a sports-loving Melburnian? Give me a call, 1300 222 774. Also, the more pressing, more urgent question on the table, do you live near Donnybrook or Calcullo? And if you do, did you notice some bovine sightseers recently? Yes, there were cows on the loose in Calcullo. Calcullo, as it should be known from now on, and they gave quite the fright to the locals while they initially appeared on people's lawns under the cover of darkness. Did you see them? 1300 222 774. Give me a call. Or maybe you've had unexpected animal visitors at your place. Maybe they've become regular intruders. I'd love to hear your stories. 1300 222 774. Well, Lavinia didn't just get visited by Calcullo cows. She caught them on her front door camera, and she joins us now. Good afternoon, Lavinia.
6: Hi, afternoon. How are you?
9: Very well, thank you. Tell me, are gentle stampedes like this a regular occurrence in Calcullo?
6: Definitely not common. It was such a surprise, early hours in the morning, having my dog barking. I'm thinking it's an intruder. Then I come across to the front of my house, and there is multiple cows storming the roads.
9: So how quickly in that did you know that they were cows? Because you must have been a little bit terrified with the dog going off like that, middle of the night, it's dark. Did you know they were cows straight away, or was it just a giant silhouette of what could be 16 men out the front?
6: It definitely looked like a black silhouette at first, and that's when I immediately went onto my Ring camera to see what it actually was. And then their hold was about three cows at first, just, you know, grazing on the grass in front of us. Yeah, it was quite an interesting moment to wake up to.
9: So how long do these cows, these vagabonds, hang around on your lawn for?
6: Not entirely sure. So I originally, my dog was barking at about 1 a.m. I only saw three at first. Eventually they did scatter away quite quickly, as you could have seen in the previous video that I got on my Ring camera. But eventually at about 8:30, when I was leaving to take my son to school, that's when I had noticed there was more than three. It was at least 15 or more of them, a good herd, just roaming around on the streets.
9: Right, so what happened then? Do you have any idea where they were from or who came to get them?
6: Yes, so I had called the police on two occasions to let them know that there were cows roaming, and then I also reached out afterwards to the council. Hopefully they could have located the farmer and made them aware, as they did have tags on their ears. We do have a paddock nearby. It's fenced off, saying no-go zone, so I'm not entirely sure if it's owned by a farmer or if it's just a residential area that's been blocked off. A lot of the comments were stating that people from my estate could see that there were cows there before. I never saw them personally, but my guess is that they had broken loose.
9: 1300 222 774. Give me a call if you saw this runaway herd of cows in Kalkallo, or do you have other unwanted or unexpected animal visitors at your place? Do you have deers who come by, or is it deer the plural? Anyway, deer coming through your garden. Do you have? I once had possums come down my chimney while I was away on holiday. They started the bath and somehow put a towel in the plug hole, and that did not end very well at all, I will say. But give me a call. Do you have any unexpected animal visitors? 1300 222 774. Lavinia, I have to ask, did they leave much of a mess in the front garden or on the street or on the driveway?
6: Yeah, they definitely left quite a bit of a mess. There was manure everywhere. The strips were quite damaged. And obviously the fence that was torn down where they had come from was damaged also. But I believe that the council will arrange to get that fixed up.
9: Well, I mean, where I live, if your runaway pet leaves a mess, you have to pick it up with a little plastic bag. Maybe they need some big cow-sized doo-doo bags where in Kalkallo.
6: Yeah, definitely. They'll sure have to do that.
9: Good on you. Thank you, Lavinia. What a wonderful story. I'd love to know, did you wake up with cows in your garden? 1300 222 774 is the number to call. Or do you have other animals gate crashing your place? I'd love to know. Give us a call on 774 ABC Melbourne Drive. Marie in Charlton. Are you someone that's been victim of these runaway cows?
7: No. Runaway pussycats.
9: Pussycats?
7: Well, tiny little pussycats. The first one I found was in the roof. I got up in the manhole and it came to me. They were about 4 weeks old. And then I've got six smashed holes in two bedrooms. I had to get three more out of the walls of the house.
9: Hang on. You had cats, multiple cats living in your walls and roof that you didn't know about?
7: No, well, that someone's had kittens and the kittens have got up in my walls. I don't own a cat.
9: Oh, no.
7: And I had to smash through the plasterboard in three places in each bedroom to pull out the other kittens.
9: God, and were they frightened, or did they really not know it was that dramatic?
7: No, they weren't frightened. I think they were quite happy to be rescued and fed, to tell you the truth.
9: So did you figure out where these cats came from? Do you know if one of your neighbours has had a litter at some point?
7: Oh, well, I live out on a property and there are some feral cats around.
9: Oh, wow. So what happened next with the cats? Is this a story that ends well? Should I be hearing this?
7: Well, yeah, no, you can hear it because I've actually got them in the spare room. They're only about 4 weeks old. I'm feeding them and looking after them until I can sort out where they can go, because they're gorgeous little kittens. They'd make someone a lovely pet.
9: And Marie, if someone's looking for a kitten, whereabouts are you? Where should they go looking?
7: Up out of Charlton.
9: Charlton. Well, keep your eye out in Charlton for a cats for sale sign in the main street sometime soon.
7: No, free cats.
9: Free cats in Charlton.
7: I'll do a swap, a free kitten for a hole filled in my bedroom wall.
9: So if you are a plasterer who is in the market for a kitten, I tell you what, give us a call here at Drive, 1300 222 774. Marie, thank you for the call. I hope they find a happy home, and I do hope that someone patches those holes in the wall. Good on you. Thanks for the call. Cheers, Marie. 1300 222 774 is the number to call. Have you had any unexpected animal encounters lately? I would love to hear from you. Ramey in Frankston, how about you? Do you have any? Do you have kittens in your walls, or just regular visits?
13: Well, there's a cat that sort of lives next door to us, and it's an outdoor cat, and it often comes into me and my dad's house. And the funny thing is, kind of funny, is that I have a dog who will sometimes bark at the cat, but it still has cat actually came into my...
9: Oh, unfortunately... Oh, you just tripped out. Come back again. So just tell us what the dog does again.
13: It will sometimes bark at the cat, but it will still come into the property.
9: Right. And so the dog hasn't really run it out of town yet. It allows the cat to come in.
13: Oh, yeah. I think my dog mostly wants to say hello to it.
9: Right. And so does the cat, do you feed it? Do you give it treats or anything like that?
13: No, because...

0: abandoned their cat, and I actually took it in, and it did give birth, and now we have the kittens as well, and we're keeping my brothers now.
1: Wow, Raimi, you're running something like an annual sanctuary there in Frankston. Thanks for the call, 1-300-222-774. In light of the gentle stampede in Kalkallo, I want to know your stories. Have you had any unexpected animal visitors? 1-300-222-774 is the number to call. Janet in Pasco Vale, who comes to visit you?
2: Some of my cats live outside because they're a bit feral. But I left some cat food out one night and this whole family of hedgehogs was just eating it. I was watching them on the front porch.
1: A family of hedgehogs? How many in the family?
2: So there was one, the mother, I think, then there were two little babies.
1: Oh, my gosh. Were they adorable?
2: It was so cute.
1: I don't think I've ever seen a hedgehog in Australia. I saw one once riding my bike in, I think I was in Europe, I saw a hedgehog. That's quite rare. Have you seen hedgehogs in your area before?
2: Maybe they were echidna, I don't know, but they were definitely, like, grey, not kind of mottled like the echidnas are.
1: Right, so they were grey. Oh, now I'm very curious to know what they look like. I'm curious to know exactly what they are. So what? And they eat cat food.
2: Yeah.
1: and how long did they hang out for?
2: A couple of weeks, and then they just moved on, I guess.
1: Wow, never to be seen again. I am fascinated to know if they were hedgehogs, echidnas, or something else. Maybe they were. What are the other ones? Bilbies, or are they? What are the other? Anyway. Numbats.
2: I don't know.
1: If you know something, do we have hedgehogs in Victoria? I'd like to know. 1-300-222-774. But, Janet, thank you very much for the call. Keep them coming. 1-300-222-774. I want to hear when you've had unexpected animal visitors. Have you had a hedgehog? Do we even have hedgehogs? I would really like to know. It's 21 past three. Charlie with you on 774 ABC Melbourne. Coming up in just a moment, we're going to find out about a fascinating program to get youth workers on the wards of hospitals to maybe learn some life lessons in light of violent or concerning incidents of crime and otherwise. We're going to find out exactly what's going on, but it sounds like a great program they're running at the Alfred. That's coming up on 774 ABC Melbourne.
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1: 3:22. Thanks for joining me on Drive. 1-300-222-774 is the number to call. Also coming up this hour, we'll take a look at the huge weekend in sport. It was about as big as it gets. AFL was largely forgotten. It was an also-ran in the world of the Knicks winning the NBA and the Socceroos beating Turkey in the World Cup. I want to know, did you even watch the footy on the weekend? Or was it all Socceroos and NBA? 1-300-222-774 is the number to call. Anna in Eltham, did you have a big weekend of sport?
7: G'day, Charlie. Yes, and by the way, we've had an echidna in our front yard in Eltham, which is not unsurprising, and a couple of kangaroos going down our street, going on the previous convo there. Look, my husband's from Scotland, so this is a big weekend. This is Christmas for him the next 6 weeks. His team's in the World Cup for the first time in 28 years. So he was like a kid in a candy store watching the game, Scotland versus Haiti, which Scotland won 1-0.
1: And they were great. I watched that as well. They were fantastic, Scotland. They were exciting to watch.
7: Look, for the first half, yes, but the second half, oh, my gosh, Mike ended up cleaning the living room. He was pacing the floor just so cross with how Scotland was playing. To use a Scottish term, they were mints is what he described them as. We popped in to visit my mum and dad as well, and mum never watches any sport ever, but she was glued to watching the Knicks versus the Spurs. My daughter made the grand final of her netball, her under-13s. Lucky Carlton had a bye this week because I didn't have time to watch the footy.
1: It was that hectic, wasn't it? Tell us the important game in there was the netball.
7: Yeah, Diamond Creek Diamonds under-13s. They beat the Amethysts and now they're in the Grandy next week. Wow. Don't know who they're versing, but she levelled up from Div 5 to Div 4 to Div 3 now, and if they win, she'll level up to Div 2. So that's awesome.
1: That is the big result of the weekend.
7: Keeps going. And Carlton's got GWS up there that weekend, so I think there's only one win in the house.

0: next weekend, unfortunately. Oh. Our run of four will end.
1: Well, it's
0: yeah,
1: been good
0: it's
1: while it's
0: been
1: lasted.
0: Super sporty. Yeah, super sporty, Charlie. My goodness. So,
1: good on you, Anna.
0: There you go.
1: Well, 1-300-222-774. Was your weekend like Anna? I love the idea of parents and grandparents tuning into the NBA finals. That's good stuff. Were you a Knicks fan? Was it 30-plus years in the making for you on the weekend? 1-300-222-774. Is it all Socceroos? I'd love to know. We're going to talk more about that big weekend in sport shortly. Right now, it's 25 past 3. Charlie with you on 774 ABC Melbourne. And I want to talk now about a fascinating program at the Alfred. We talk a lot on this station. We talk a lot on this program. We talk a lot in Melbourne about crime and what can possibly be done to try to bring the numbers down. The latest crime stats show that youth crime in particular is up, and more than 1,200 minors were arrested in 2025. So what can we do to keep young people out of the system and on the right track? Well, the state government has just announced a new pilot program that would embed youth mentors into hospital wards in Melbourne to try and divert young people away from the justice system and help them turn their life around. Bob and Rochelle spoke to Deputy Director of Alfred Health Trauma Service, Joseph Matthew, on breakfast this morning.
2: So it's counselling with lived experience workers who have gone through this process, who strengthens their resolve, and then at the end of that is real opportunities through education, other work opportunities and other things, plus a life opportunity to get into something other than the vicious loop of violence that they might go back into.
1: 1-300-222-774, is this something you'd like to see in hospitals across the state? Give me a call. I'd love to know what you think. Do you think we need more of these programs that get education happening before someone ends up in the system, and we know how that plays out statistically? It just continues that way. Let me know, 1-300-222-774. Dr. Stefan Shepherd is the CEO of 16 Yards, a youth mentoring organisation who are involved in the pilot program, and joins me now. Good afternoon, Stefan.
3: Good afternoon. Thanks for having me.
1: A pleasure to have you. Now, you're involved in the pilot across the Alfred and the Children's Hospital. Is that right? How big is the program?
3: Yeah, at this stage, as you said, Royal Children's Hospital and Alfred Hospital, the cohort is aged 12 to 25. It's a pilot at this stage and it's running for about 18 months.
1: And what does the program entail? Who are you targeting?
3: Yeah, so as has been noted earlier this morning, there's been an increase in the number of young people presenting in emergency departments and trauma wards in Melbourne's major hospitals for serious assault-related injuries. So these are young people that have been impacted by violence. And so the hospital admission period really presents a critical window to work with those young people, provide supports, have those important conversations with them about their future.
1: So how common is it that young people are coming in with injuries from fights? Are you seeing it more and more?
3: Yes, there has been an increase over the past year from data from those two particular hospitals. So we're seeing weapon-related injuries, car accidents, and injuries that have occurred during the course of criminal activity. It has increased.
1: So what does the program help to achieve? Is this about perhaps connecting with these young people in an environment maybe they might trust the health system, or, you know, when they're in that moment of their lives rather than if they're dealing with law enforcement?
3: Yeah, absolutely. One of our 16 Yards mentors said to me once, you know, sadly, when you're deep in the criminal lifestyle, there are very few spaces where you're able to be reached. And one of them was being hospitalised, and an attack or being impacted by violence can be a turning point. It could be a wake-up call. So you may have almost died. And it's a time to reevaluate and reflect on where your life is headed when you're in that vulnerable state. And this is where the lived experience mentor can come in, because they themselves, they know custody, they know hospitals and sadly funerals. They know that those feelings, those intense feelings that come with that admission, so the betrayal, the paranoia, reputation, retaliation, all those feelings, they've been there. So they can bring that credibility to that interaction with that young person and say, I've experienced this. I also know where it ends up if it continues, and there are other ways to get what you want. And then they can help that young person redirect ambition.
1: And have you found that that message connects?
3: Yeah, it absolutely has. I mean, we at 16 Yards, we train our mentors so they combine professional skills with their lived experience wisdom. It's

0: unique combination. And so the mentor, there's someone who's been there, they've experienced the chaos, that, you know, they're a relatable figure, they've experienced the hardship, Cussie, they've hit rock bottom and bounced back. And now they're an example of living that life. So yes, we found that's the secret sauce.
1: So once you've made contact at a hospital in these, what must be very intense situations for the young people that come in, once you've made that contact and earned their trust, what happens then? Presumably it's not as simple as one conversation at the hospital.
0: No, absolutely right. I think, you know, at that period of time, they're recovering. So at that point, it's just listening. It's not doing too much too soon. And you know, following that, there may be a social media de-escalation plan. There may be conversations around sort of transport, safe relocation, sort of planning around discharge. But then after that, then the sort of heavier work can be done, more contact points, more discussion around, you know, broadening horizons and where does this life actually lead. So the focus on discharge will be, you know, working on goals, shifting identity and focus on things we know matter to those young people.
1: I'm speaking with Dr. Stefan Shepherd, who's the CEO of 16 Yards, a youth mentoring organisation involved with a pilot program to get in and mentor young people who end up in hospital as a result of fights and other possibly criminal situations, and maybe connect with them and stop them entering into a lifelong interaction with the criminal justice system, perhaps having a better future. I'd like to know what you think of it. 1-300-222-774. Do you think this is what we should be doing? Do we need more programs like this to connect with youth before they spend their life in and out of criminal justice? Give me a call. 1-300-222-774 is the number to call. Stefan, are you predominantly working with young men?
0: The broader pilot involves both boys and girls, or young men and women. 16 Yards has predominantly worked with young men, given their significant overrepresentation in youth justice, and our practice model is tailored to young men. But the broader project will work with both boys and girls, and there are other organisations like YSAS who have expertise in drug and alcohol and supports and social work, which can provide supports for the cohorts that we aren't working with in this project.
1: Just quickly before I let you go, what do you hope to come from the pilot program?
0: Well, there are immediate indicators. So I guess no further hospitalisation would be good. Improved engagement with mentors, but also other services as well. We want to prevent, in the immediate term, further harm to that young person, their family and others in the community. But I think for us at 16 Yards and the broader program as well, the goal is for the young people to shift from that, you know, criminal identity to a positive identity, find purpose and reach their full potential. So that process will not only lead them out of crime, but it will also prevent them from returning.
1: Well, it is a wonderful thing to set out and achieve. Dr. Stefan Shepherd, CEO of 16 Yards, thank you for your time this afternoon.
0: Thanks very much.
1: It's 3:33. Charlie with you on 774 ABC Radio Melbourne. What do you think of the program being suggested? Do you think it's going to work? Do you think the key is actually connecting and educating young people who perhaps, as the doctor said there, have a criminal identity or establishing a criminal identity as young men and women, and maybe they think need to think about another way they can live their life? Do you think it's going to work? 1-300-222-774 is the number to call. In just a moment, we'll get the news headlines. But after that, we're going to take a look at the big news from the weekend in sport. It was the Socceroos. It was the Knicks. But there was footy. There was stuff all over the place. A huge weekend in sport. And I want to know, was it life-changing for you, the Socceroos win? 1-300-222-774. All of that coming up shortly, but first, let's grab those news headlines with Nicholas Hines.
2: Good afternoon, Charlie. A ceasefire deal between the US and Iran is set to be signed in Switzerland on Friday, with the news welcomed by world leaders and global share markets. The deal is set to include a permanent end to the war, including in Lebanon, and the reopening of the Strait of Hormuz, but the exact terms of the deal remain unclear. Foreign Minister Penny Wong will today meet with activists who were detained by Israeli forces while trying to reach Gaza as part of a humanitarian flotilla. The group, which tried to make the journey in May, is calling for an independent Australian investigation into the matter, including allegations of abuse. And state secondary schools in Victoria will be required to have device-free time from Term 1 next year. Teachers are being encouraged to use whiteboards or paper and host group debates or performances instead of screens, aiming to ensure students use devices more intentionally. A partly cloudy afternoon in Melbourne. Right now it's 17 degrees. I'll be back with the latest at 4 o'clock.
3: 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Traffic.
4: Good afternoon, it's James Padley from Transport Victoria. Two right outbound lanes are closed on the Monash Freeway due to a vehicle collision at Stud Road. Emergency services are on scene with speeds set to 40. Only two lanes are open southbound on the South Gippsland Highway at Abbots Road following a collision and vehicle rollover. Two northbound lanes are also blocked along with some lanes on Abbots Road. Use the Frankston Flinders Road and Greens Road instead if you want to avoid those delays. Meanwhile, the intersection of Balnarring Road and Myers Road in Merricks North is closed following a serious collision. Emergency services are on scene. Consider Stumpy Gully Road or Myers Road instead. And finally, multiple sets of traffic lights have blacked out through Sunshine due to a power outage. Technicians are working to rectify the issue. Please follow the same rules as at a stop or give way sign. That's the latest in traffic and transport. Right now it's 26 to 4.
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1: 25 to 4, Charlie with you on 774 ABC Melbourne. Keep the calls coming, 1-300-222-774. We're talking about lots of things. I want to know, did you have an all-sport weekend? Was your TV permanently switched to all the wonderful sport that was on, or did you avoid it altogether? I'd love to know. 1-300-222-774. Maybe it wasn't the Socceroos win that caught your attention. Maybe you also had an under-18s netball game or a junior soccer game that was far more important. I want to hear about it. 1-300-222-774. I'd also like to know if you've had any animals come without permission onto your property. Have you been ambushed by cows like they were in Kalkallo? 1-300-222-774. Basim in Coburg, tell me, have you had an unexpected animal interaction?
8: Yeah, hi, Charlie. I was on my way to work one morning. I live on Nicholson Street, essentially on Lygon Street in East Coburg, 100 metres away from Merri Creek. And I was on my way to work. I opened the door and there was eight ducklings there with the mother in my backyard with my three big dogs just in there staring at them. And, because living on the main road, I was worried they're going to go out to the front door. So I loaded them all into the van and took them down Merri Creek. And they just one by one hopped out of the van. It was so... Yeah, unfortunately, ducks don't survive down the Merri Creek. Usually only one duckling survives. The rest get eaten by foxes. And talking about foxes, I don't know if anyone knows this, but the foxes around the area, which aren't skittish anymore, we see a lot more, they've evolved. Their colour's not golden anymore, or that reddish colour. They're more grey now.
1: Wow, this is two animal bombshells from Basim there. Number one, you're apparently now an Uber driver for ducklings. I quite like that, just offering them lifts all over town. Good on you. But I want to know more of that. Have you seen what Basim has seen, that foxes are evolving and they're not bright red? They're more urban now. They're a grey colour. Is there a whole sort of northern Melbourne strain of foxes going on? Give me a call, 1-300-222-774. Basim, thanks for the call as always. It's 22 to 4. Charlie with you on 774 ABC Melbourne. Coming up shortly, we're going to talk all the weekend in sport with Adam Ramanauskas. But first, let's check what's happening in the weather with Michael Efron, senior forecaster on duty at the Weather Bureau. G'day, Michael.
9: G'day, Charlie.
1: So, it was actually a pretty pleasant afternoon this afternoon. A light jumper was the most you would need.
9: Absolutely, and we're going to see these really warm conditions continuing through much of the week, through the rest of today, looking at pretty settled conditions. But as we head into Tuesday, we will see a few showers around. A really mild start to the day, a low of 13, then a top of 19. There will be quite gusty northerly winds at times as well. So a few millimetres in the gauges, but still quite mild up to 19. But Wednesday, looking like the warmest day this week, into the 20s, a top of 21, which is about 7 degrees above average for this time of year. Another warm start, a low of 15. And again, those northerly winds around quite gusty at times. A slight chance of a shower, but really a settled day on Wednesday. And then another warm start into Thursday, a low of 15 again, a top of 19. We will see a few showers around. We'll see those gusty northerly winds once again. And then on Friday, it does start to cool down a little, a low of 11, a top of 17. There will be a few showers around once again. And then heading into the weekend, unfortunately, those warm conditions don't last. Saturday and Sunday, back to around average for this time of year, tops of 15 degrees with a few showers on each day.
1: Thank you very much for that, Michael. And I say thank you in particular. It means I can ride the bike every day this week. That's a very exciting outlook for the week. It's 20 to 4. Charlie with you on 774 ABC Melbourne. Coming up a little later this hour, we're going to get stuck into our to-do list. On day one, we were told that Melbourne needed more EV chargers around the city. Well, we're going to get cracking on that. But if you've got something to add to my to-do list, give us a call, 1-300-222-774. But first, it's time for sport. Yes, a huge weekend in sport. And did you even know the AFL was on this weekend? I want to know that. 1-300-222-774. Because we had the World Cup, we had the NBA. Tell me what took your sporting fancy this weekend, 1-300-222-774. Of course, we couldn't get enough of the Socceroos, and courtesy of SBS, here are the two goals from yesterday's match against Tokyo.
7: Over the top, here's Nestori. Great first touch. Nestori, a good goal! Oh, my word! It's a Nestori moment in Vancouver! Connor Metcalf, who's on the burst. Metcalf, it opens up beautifully!
1: Aaron Kunda and Metcalf with the goals. You talk to any Turkish soccer fan, they'll point out that Turkey controlled the ball for the whole game. Talk to any Socceroos fan, they'll say that we made the most of it when we had it. To talk all things sport, I'm joined by Essendon Premiership player Adam Ramanauskas, part of the ABC sports team. Good afternoon, Adam.
10: Good afternoon, Charlie. It was an amazing weekend of sport, really. Yesterday with the Socceroos, I was actually coaching my son's football team. So I recorded the game and stayed away from the scores all day, then watched it at home last night. And just simply incredible. Like, I still can't believe it. We're such a small nation, and to come up against a team as big as Turkey. I was listening throughout the broadcast. Turkey's team was worth 600 million euros. And Australia's team was worth 70 million euros. So just incredible difference in value in the two teams.
1: An absolute money ball situation by these fans. And I was talking to friends that we've watched soccer for years and years and followed the Socceroos. What we really felt watching this was, you know, we've seen them do well before, but there's sort of games where you feel like the ball bounced our way a bit. Yeah. If we were a little bit lucky, things went our way, bit of luck here, bit of luck there. But that wasn't the case this time. They made the most of their opportunities, and defensively, they were under pressure the whole time and did not crack.
10: Well, our keeper in Patrick Beach was amazing. That was one of the best performances that I've seen by a goalkeeper. And to do that, you know, 22 years old, the regular captain in Matt Ryan, who Tony Popovich decided against for the game, I thought that was amazing. And Harry Suter, the standing captain for the game, was just enormous. So, yeah, whether you can say Turkey controlled the game or Australia took their chances when they had them, the reality is we won the game, and we move on now to an enormous game against the US on Saturday.
1: That's right, and I have an 11-year-old soccer-mad kid at home who's planning sleepovers with friends so they can all get up early and watch it. I think it's a 5 a.m. game. Yep. And I think it's safe to say most of the country is going to be up watching that, but a different opponent in the USA, it's safe to say.
10: Well, I'll give you an example. So my son, my youngest son, plays for the Essendon Royals soccer Soccer Club. Their game was meant to be at 2 o'clock yesterday afternoon. They spoke with the league and the other club, and they said, we need to change the time of this game too. So they changed it to 9 o'clock in the morning so all the boys could watch the game. And I don't think that's going to be any different this time around against the US. So it will, it'll simply be the whole country behind the Socceroos. But no, look, the US were terrific.

0: against Paraguay, 4-1. The atmosphere at that stadium was electric. So Australia are going to have to weather the storm again. It's going to be us against not just the USA team, but a whole country.
1: Yeah, it's safe to say the crowd will probably be a bit more against us than they were yesterday.
0: But the comments by the US have been very interesting about, look, you know, we should just simply beat it. It's no different to Turkey when the comments that they made before the game about we're just better than the Australian team. But I think they sort of underestimate the grit of any Australian national team.
1: I think that's true. And I think, you know, as you say, you can have 700 million euros worth of players on the field, but Aussies are more physical. Like, you know, we'll probably cop a few more cards throughout the tournament. But I think we do surprise some people who spend their time in European leagues that we're a bit harder at the ball and they'll be a bit shocked at how hard we come at them.
0: Well, it's the old one. Are you a champion team or a team of champions? And that's the reality. It's any good team, any good sporting team, they come together as a collective. And I think that's what we saw yesterday. The Socceroos come together as a collective, whereas Turkey were just relying on a couple of brilliant individual performances. And, you know, we're going to have to do that against the US. We're going to have to come together as a team again, defend, you know, like our life depended on it, and try to get a result. Now, we only need 1 point from the next two games. So if we can somehow get a draw out of the next two games, obviously we want to win. But because of the way the new World Cup qualification rules go to go into the next stage, we only need a point from the next two games.
1: And it's safe to say Australia has set themselves up, and that is an achievable task. But I do not want to curse them at all. There is still a lot of work to do. It's the World Cup. Anything can happen.
0: Let's go and win. So, I can't wait.
1: Now, the Socceroos versus Turkey was an example of a young, inexperienced team triumphing over a far more experienced older team. The opposite happened in the NBA over in the States, with the New York Knicks, a far more experienced team than the San Antonio Spurs, taking out the finals 4-1. I've got a little bit of sound here. Look, this isn't so much a sporting highlight as a highlight of an entire city. Here they were in New York. The game was played in San Antonio, but the party was definitely in New York City. That was downtown New York City partying into the wee hours, probably still partying now. It was the first title for the Knicks in 53 years. They last won, I think it was 73. Was a great New York Knicks dynasty back then. But an incredible game of basketball. And safe to say, another sporting event that just everyone was watching.
0: Well, my two older boys absolutely love the NBA. My first love was basketball. So I've always watched the NBA, the NBL. But what was incredible about this series with the Knicks, they were down by double digits in all five games. So in game four, they came back from 29 points down, which was the largest margin in finals history. But so it was just an incredible series. Jalen Brunson was enormous in game five. He had 45 points himself, and the remaining Knicks team had only 49 points themselves. So he really carried that team. Victor Wembanyama, who's only young, and he's got to be an incredible player. You could see the disappointment in his face after the game. Walked straight off the court. Didn't shake hands. Didn't do anything with the New York Knicks. Just the disappointment obviously got to him. But you're right. The Knicks were a well-seasoned, experienced team. But I think we're going to see a lot of the San Antonio Spurs over the next few years if they can keep that squad together.
1: Yeah, a very young side showing a lot of promise. But it's safe to say when a team comes back from that far down against you a number of times, they don't just snatch a victory, they steal your soul in the process, it's safe to say. Jalen Brunson, unless I'm mistaken, he is the only player other than Michael Jordan to score 45 in a final. And that's some rare company to be in.
0: Well, and I think all credit to Jalen Brunson, because what he did for the New York Knicks is he took a lot less money. When he could have, when his previous contract that he just signed, he could have took a lot more money, but he said, no, I'm going to take less money here. And this is very rare in the NBA because, you know, they're all about give me as much money as I possibly can because I want to go and win. But Brunson took less and he got a really good squad around him. A lot of players that he played with in college basketball as well, so the connection was there. But he now, he goes into rarefied air in New York, in the New York sporting landscape. So the Knicks, as you mentioned, Charlie, 53 years since they won an NBA title. So I don't think he's going to be paying for a meal or paying for a drink, paying for anything in New York City ever again.
1: I think that's absolutely safe to say. And he won MVP for the finals, was so humble. And it's a savage media market in New York. If it goes poorly, you know, the tabloids will turn on him. But he definitely carried the whole thing well. I'm chatting with Amanda Ramanauskas from ABC Sport about a huge weekend in sport. And I'd love to know, 1-300-222-774, did you have any life-changing sport moments over the weekend? Some are saying that the Socceroos win changed their lives. What's your life-changing soccer moment? Give me a call, 1-300-222-774. Also coming up before 4 o'clock, we need more EV chargers installed around Melbourne and Victoria. So do you support the government putting more money into it? Do you think they've got the right idea? What should they do? Let me know, 1-300-222-774. Sonia in Templestowe, we've talked a lot about the Socceroos and the Knicks, but you had another life-changing soccer moment on the sports moment on the weekend.
2: Yes, I did. It was netball. So my daughter's under 21's game ended up in a draw, and then after extra time, it was still a draw. So they had to play until one team scored two successive goals, and it took 23 minutes of overtime until they won. So it was very exciting.
1: That would have been an absolute nail biter. Did the crowd go ballistic when the whistle finally blew?
2: Yes, pretty much. There was quite a few people around by that stage. In fact, my younger daughter was so excited she had to sort of go off for a walk because she was so nervous for them.
1: Oh, wonderful. So
2: it was thrilling.
1: What's your daughter's name who won?
2: Lila.
1: Lila. Well, congratulations, Lila. And what's the name of her team? Where are they playing?
2: They are the Donvale Drivers. That's right.
1: Well, yeah. Congratulations to the Donvale Drivers under 21s, and well done, Lila. Thanks for the call, Sonia. 1-300-222-774. Tell me if you had a life changing sporting moment over the weekend. I would love to hear about it. I'm with Adam Ramanauskas from the ABC Sport team, who, like me, had his eyes on the soccer, had his eyes on the basketball. Adam, was there even any footy on the weekend? What happened?
0: Well, I think Sunday our eyes were everywhere else. Now, we saw Brisbane and Richmond down in Tasmania. So Brisbane were able to win that game quite comfortably. Will Ashcroft was incredible in that game, nearly 40 possessions and a couple of goals. And then at the Docklands, we had St Kilda and GWS, where Liam Ryan was able to kick six goals. So that's probably what we missed from a football point of view on the Sunday. But that's where we are. I think that's what we are as a sporting nation. If something's there that we desperately need to watch, we absolutely watch it and we support it. The Socceroos, as we've mentioned, just simply incredible. So I understand why that's where all the eyes were. Fed Square was absolutely going off on Sunday afternoon.
1: And we're looking forward to more and more big games, America, this weekend, and the World Cup for round ball fans goes for, what, 5 or 6 weeks. It will not let up.
0: The one I'm looking forward to this week, Charlie, is England and Croatia. I think that is going to be an enormous game. England, you know, they come in always to these tournaments with so much pressure to perform and win, and they haven't won for so long, obviously. And Croatia are just a simply great sporting soccer nation. So that game as a group game will be incredible on Thursday morning.
1: It sure will. And there is nothing quite like England coming undone at a World Cup in soccer. Can't wait for that. Adam Ramanauskas from the ABC Sport team, great to talk. We'll have you back again soon.
0: Love to. Thanks, Charlie.
1: Cheers. Thanks, Adam. It's 8:04. Charlie with you on 774 ABC Melbourne. Coming up in a moment, what needs to change for more EV chargers to be installed around Melbourne and Victoria? Maybe you have some ideas. Give me a call, 1-300-222-774. 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
1: 7:04. Let me know if you had some sporting triumph, a life-changing sporting moment on the weekend like the Socceroos did. Or maybe you just loved the wall-to-wall sport. 1-300-222-774 is the number to call. Coming up a little later in the program, what do you think of the state government's latest move to limit devices in high school by limiting screens in classrooms? Sounds pleasant. Sounds like we might improve the attention span of kids, but will it work? I'd love to know what you think. 1-300-222-774. You can also give me a call at any time and put something on my to-do list. As I said, since I took over the mic from Ali here on Drive, I want to be useful. Give me something to do and I will use the awesome power of Drive on 774 Melbourne and the incredible production team here to get it done. Well, on day one here on Drive, I got a call from Kim in Richmond who had this suggestion for my to-do list.
8: I would like you to work at getting some more EV charging stations around Melbourne. There's lots, you know, years ago, everyone used to be have this like range anxiety about EVs. Now it's charge anxiety.
1: Are you suffering from charge anxiety? Have you just invested in an electric car? I mean, statistically, chances are if you've bought a car recently, it was electric. The number of them rolling off the docks and onto Melbourne roads are just astronomical. But have you got one and you're trying to think, where the hell do I charge this thing when I drive around town? Give me a call, 1-300-222-774. Kim, put it on the to-do list. We're going to see if we can get it done. So let's start with Joe Oddy, the National Vice President of the Australian Electric Vehicle Association, the AEVA. Good afternoon, Joe.
9: G'day, Charlie. And how good were the Socceroos?
1: They were incredible. I will talk for hours and hours to anyone who wants to. It was such a great, just a great weekend of sport, but that in particular was so exciting. Fingers crossed they can just keep going. But we have a job to do. We have to talk EVs.
9: So, we will.
1: So most of your members, as far as I know, do their charging at home.
9: That's true.
1: But where do we need to get more chargers around Melbourne?
9: Okay, it's a really great question, Charlie, and thank you for having a to-do list. So you're right, about 85% of our members, and our members are EV drivers. Our association is focused on advocating for EV consumers or drivers. So about 85% of our members do most of their charging at home. And there are solutions available if it's hard to charge at home, e.g. if you live in a strata-managed complex or if you live in dense inner city Melbourne, you can think about some other solutions. And then when you're out and about, there's a next layer of slow charging solutions. And these are what we call destination charging. And these can be very cheap to install and very cheap to use. And for these, we think about motels, shopping centres, community centres, camping grounds, Airbnbs, places where you're going to stay for at least a few hours. And these are starting to become more prevalent across our system. Then the next part of our charging network is the fast highway or township charging. And so you might think about this charging, such as what's on the Hume Highway or the Calder or the Princess Highway. And you'd recall, Charlie, that I spoke to you about the Hume Highway a couple of weeks ago when our association did a snap audit from Sydney to Melbourne of all of the EV charging units there. And we rated it B+. It was pretty good. There were only 12 plugs out of action, but at every site you could get a charge. And then, of course, there's townships like Ballarat, Geelong or Widend. Your caller's question was about Melbourne. And in Melbourne, you'd be looking at probably more often the slow charging at home or the slower charges out and about at community centres and so on. So when you think about charging, and I've got some data for you too. So currently across Australia, there are nearly 1,600 charging sites and 4,600 charging bays. So that's a lot. And they've all appeared since 2015. So it's been a rapid transition and it's still expanding. As they say, Rome wasn't built in a day, but I always like to say there are more power points out there than petrol pumps. So when you're putting together a charging system, Charlie, it's a bit complex, like most infrastructure. Mm. There's lots of pieces that have to come together. You need electricity providers and they need to be able to get energy out of the grid, enough energy out of the grid quickly and to deliver that energy to a charging station in an efficient way, i.e. not take 18 months to actually get the setup working. There are charge point operators who own the charger, companies that provide payment system services, property owners that provide the sites, local government for planning, then federal and state governments who contribute funding and set the standards. And
1: Jody, can I ask, I'm sorry, the news is a minute away. Can I ask very quickly, what can governments do to get more chargers around? What would you like to see them do with about 30 seconds before I get to the news?
9: Okay, talk to EV drivers, work out where they're needed and work with those local governments and communities to work out what they need and where they need it and make sure it's a really good fit and the right technology. The final thing is we need tap and go payment at charging and we need those so that payment is streamlined and fluid and we can pay easily and it's easy for EV drivers to do. And
1: Joe,
9: we've got a new
1: Oddie,
9: policy
1: the National Vice President of the Australian AEVA, thank you for your time. We have run out of time. We've got to go to the news. But after that, Elon Musk is a trillionaire. What do you reckon?
10: Good afternoon, Nicholas Hines with ABC News. Iran's Deputy Foreign Minister says a peace deal with the US has been reached despite a complete lack of trust between the two parties. US President Donald Trump earlier confirmed the ceasefire, including an end to the fighting and the reopening of the Strait of Hormuz. Iranian state media says one of the key points of the deal is lifting the US naval blockade on Iran's ports, which was implemented after Tehran effectively closed the strait when the war kicked off in February. Speaking to Iranian state TV, Deputy Foreign Minister Kazem Gharibabadi says the deal will be finalised on Friday.
11: This memorandum of understanding was reached despite our complete distrust of our enemies. We have no trust in the enemy. Our trust lies in our military strength, our diplomatic capabilities, and the support and unity of our own people.
10: Disgraced former Carlton and Port Adelaide footballer Nick Stevens will spend the next 6 months behind bars after defrauding several Victorian families. Wade Stevens explains.
12: The 46-year-old was found guilty of 12 deception charges in March after defrauding almost $168,000 from six Mildura families in 2017. Stevens worked as a landscaper but was an unregistered builder when he accepted money to carry out pool installations on behalf of the company Leisure Pools Australia. Judge Fiona Todd said Stevens's actions had a corrosive effect on the currency of goodwill and trust. He's already spent 78 days behind bars, the majority in isolation for his protection.
10: The former head of the competition watchdog says vested interests have submerged tax debate in Australia. Professor Graham Samuel has today addressed a Senate inquiry into the federal government's sweeping changes to negative gearing and the capital gains tax discount. He's supportive of the reforms and says much of the opposition has come from large business groups.
13: Private vested interests have got very, very good megaphones and they'll march up and down the street with their megaphones and their signs saying, yeah, this is going to be disaster, woe betide us. The public interest is very rarely represented, except by a few.
10: Foreign Minister Penny Wong will today meet with activists who were detained by Israeli forces while trying to reach Gaza as part of a humanitarian flotilla. The group, which tried to make the journey in May, is calling for an independent Australian investigation into the matter. Senator Wong told a parliamentary hearing earlier this month that she believes activists who allege they were sexually assaulted by IDF officers while in custody. Ukraine says Russian airstrikes targeting the capital and other cities have killed at least 9 people. Ukraine's Interior Minister Ihor Klimenko says 5 emergency workers died while putting out a fire caused by an attack on the Kharkiv in the northeast of the country. Mr. Klimenko says a historic cathedral has also been struck.
14: An enemy drone struck near the very centre of the cathedral's roof at a significant height. We are carrying out rescue and recovery operations.
10: To sport news, Gold Coast vice-captain Sam Collins says he's hanging out for a win after the Suns' 3rd straight loss at the weekend. The side went down to Geelong by 45 points with their last victory now a month ago against Port Adelaide. The defender says the club is desperate to turn things around but isn't overwhelmed by the pressure to do so just yet.
15: it's been a long time for us, and we need to get to work. And as you said, the finals and things like that, you got to win games of football to earn your stripes there. So yeah, no, I'm not really feeling the pressure. Probably just a bit of disappointment in a few facets of our game that we haven't quite rectified just yet.
10: And veteran off-spinner Nathan Lyon is confident he'll be fit for Australia's home test cricket series against Bangladesh in August. The 38-year-old has been sidelined since tearing his hamstring off the bone in the third Ashes test in December. Lyon bowled at Cricket Central in Sydney this morning and plans to do so on turf wickets against batters in the coming weeks. He's working hard to make sure he can play every test.
16: I wouldn't be doing all this work right now if I didn't want to play every test match. No one has a given right to be selected for Australia, so I know I need to make sure that I'm performing, doing all the right things. But yeah, I'm head and heart set on playing every test match I'm available for.
10: It's partly cloudy in Victoria this afternoon with some isolated light showers developing on and north of the Divide, and also some scattered showers developing in the far west of the state late this evening. Tomorrow, a mild to warm day with scattered showers extending from the west of the state, becoming isolated in the northeast and in western south Gippsland, and remaining mostly dry across the far north and in far east Gippsland. In Melbourne tomorrow, showers and a top of 19, and on Wednesday, a possible shower with a top of 21, and showers for the rest of the week. Right now, it's 16 degrees.
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20: Good afternoon, it's James Padley from Transport Victoria. There are 40-minute delays on the Monash Freeway outbound with two right-hand lanes closed following a vehicle collision at Stud Road. Emergency services are on scene with speeds set to 40, but you might want to consider the Princes Highway as an alternative. Meanwhile, the left lane's closed on the Altona-bound exit from Matey Ring Road to the Princes Freeway due to emergency works following a truck rollover. One lane is open under the direction of traffic management and delays are likely during peak times. Please merge safely while multiple sets of traffic lights are blacked out in Sunshine due to a power outage. Technicians are working to rectify the issue. Please follow the same rules as at a stop or give way sign. That's the latest in traffic and transport. Right now, it's 4:06.
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21: Such a surprise. There is multiple cows storming the road.
22: We've had an echidna in our front yard.
23: 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I opened the door and there was 8 ducklings there. Loaded them all into the van and took them down Berry Creek.
6: Drive with Charlie Pickering.
1: Don't say we don't get stuck into the big issues. Have you had any unwanted animal arrivals or unexpected animal arrivals? You can tell me all about that, 1-300-222-774. Or I want to know about your life-changing sporting moments. Some of them happened on the weekend. It wasn't just the Socceroos and the Knicks. What about you? Did sport change your life on the weekend? 1-300-222-774. All of that coming up. Plenty more of your calls. And up next, do you support the state government's latest move to limit device usage in high schools as limiting screens in the classroom, like laptops and smart whiteboards? We're getting serious about devices and screens and the effect they have on our kids. So, should we be getting them out of the classrooms as well? 1-300-222-774. And also, if you watched the news over the weekend, you would have seen that Elon Musk is now a trillionaire, but what is he really? What makes him a trillionaire? And how do you feel about someone having that much money? 1-300-222-774. Maybe you're a billionaire and you feel a little bit more sad now, a little bit less special in the world because now someone's a trillionaire and you have to work a bit harder. Give me a call, 1-300-222-774. I am here to listen. All of that still to come this hour with me, Charlie Pickering, on ABC Radio. Tell me, Rob in Williamstown, we were talking about EVs just before the news, about the fact that there seem to be lots of options to slow charge your EVs, but we need more out and about so that people don't have anxiety about where they can charge. What do you reckon? Hello. Sorry, Rob, there you are. Hello.
24: Yep, sorry. Thank you. G'day, Charlie. Look, I think there's an opportunity for business councils in these country towns, and I'm talking like places like Euroa and Violet Town and places like that, not Ballarat and Bendigo, where they've got nice cafes, things like that, but what they're not really doing is trying to get people in there. And an EV is a really good opportunity these days to stick a charger in that can fast charge. People grab a coffee. They could maybe make it half price for the local residents after 7 p.m. And then on the signs at going into town, we see all these things with a fuel sign and a eating sign, but there's no like a plug or something like that just to say that there's a charger in there. So if we're driving down the road, we can actually see it.
1: That's right. And if you are hurtling down the highway, you will make your decision about where you stop based on what you see on those service centre signs. And we're talking to Joe from the AEVA, saying that they're along the Hume heading into the recent long weekend. The EV chargers are working very well where they are. But do towns, as Rob suggests, need to get more enthusiastic about letting the world know that they're there? Is that how you're going to plan your trips from now on? You'll stop where you know that there's EV chargers. You can charge your battery, enjoy the local town, and head out on the road. 1300 222 774. Is Rob right? Or do you have another idea? How do we need to get more EV chargers out there? 1300 222 774. Deb in Heathcote. We've been talking about a massive weekend in sport. How about you? Did you enjoy our sporting weekend?
0: I really, really did enjoy all the sporting on this weekend. But you know what really, really, really disappointed me was that North Melbourne had a win over the West Coast on Saturday afternoon, beat West Coast by 1 point. And it was because it was a Saturday, it was not available on free-to-air TV, and I couldn't find it on radio. Admittedly, I didn't. I was in the middle of doing other things, so having a radio on wasn't really an option. So I had to rely on social media updates at the end of every quarter. It was the only way I could find out about it. And then you have a chat with Rama, which is your Monday afternoon sports wrap-up, and it didn't even score a mention.
1: Well, I'm so sorry, Deb. Maybe much like you, I couldn't even find it. I didn't even know it was happening on Saturday. But that is a fair point. I tell you what, we do make a fair effort to cover all the footy here on Drive, but
0: I completely get that. And being in Perth is a whole other issue, because if it was in Melbourne, it would have been on the radio, no problem at all. And I get all of that, but geez Louise, it was the West Coast and we beat them by a point.
1: Normally a 1 point win like that would be all we're talking about. Thanks for the call, Deb. How about you? Are you annoyed? Was there not enough attention paid to the footy because we were all focused on the Socceroos and the Knicks and everything else going on? 1300 222 774 is the number to call. Keep the calls coming. I love chatting with you here on 774 ABC Melbourne Drive. It's 11 past four. Hope you're having a good afternoon. And right now I want to turn to a story that landed late this afternoon. Now, you may recall that last year the state government announced that they would be limiting device usage in primary schools to 90 minutes for years 3 to 6 and minimal use to prep to year 12. Ben Carroll had a chat to Charnel and Bob in October about why they had made that choice.
2: We have seen a real drop in critical thinking, creativity, collaboration. We also saw an acceleration to screen time post the pandemic. And we want to get back to basics in the classroom where the teacher is the sole focus, that students aren't distracted, that they're learning all those pro-social skills that happen inside the classroom as well as the playground.
1: What do you think of that? 1300 222 774. Because today, the state government, it's an election year. You might have forgotten. Feels like we've got a policy announcement pretty often these days. Well, they announced today it will extend their program to secondary schools. And they say that they will be required to have device-free time from term one next year. So reducing the number of devices in the classroom so that students are focusing on teachers. Is that music to your ears? Do you love the idea that your kids aren't going to be distracted by screens at school, that they'll be paying attention? 1300 222 774. Or has the horse well and truly bolted? Do we need just to plug them into the mainframe, get them using Claude and ChatGPT as soon as possible to keep up with the world? I don't know. I remember when we used to have to know stuff. 1300 222 774. Let me know what you think. Do we need devices out of the classrooms, or do we just have to move with the times? Belinda Hudak is the president of the Victorian Association of State Secondary Principals and joins me now. Good afternoon, Belinda.
3: Good afternoon.
1: So, Belinda, did I get that right? HUDAC? Is that right? Yeah, good. Just wanted to check. So, what's your reaction to the government's plan here? Do you think it'll work getting kids to pay more attention?
3: Oh, look, I think the schools do a really good job at the moment of ensuring that there's device-free time. I don't think there's very many schools, if any, that have kids on devices from the start till the end of the day. But I think it's good to have thoughtful ways in ensuring that kids aren't on devices all the time. But I think schools do a pretty good job of ensuring that they're engaging in lots of different ways in schools and not just with a screen all day.
1: So did the government talk to you about this initiative?
3: Yeah, we had heard from them around the, I guess, the focus that they've got in ensuring that there is device-free time in schools, and I think it marries up with the work around, you know, different kinds of portable devices that are banned in schools and what that looks like. And I guess it's a suite of measures to ensure that kids can stay focused, because it is tricky in this day and age for everybody, I think, to not be multitasking across multiple devices or have multiple things going at any one time on a device. I don't know about you, but I've got far too many tabs open on my screen. So I think, you know, it's about being mindful of how we teach kids about those kind of strategies as well.
1: Yeah, well, until I started Drive, the number of tabs open on my browser was the closest thing I had to an operating to-do list. So I relate to that very much. I remember a teacher at one of my kids' schools who said that they had to actually hide the iPad and hide the laptop after COVID, because even when a teacher was there and the laptop wasn't on and the tablet wasn't on, the kids would be looking at it, waiting for something to happen over on the other side of the room rather than looking at the teacher. How big is the problem of split focus in classrooms?
3: Well, I think that it's an ongoing challenge for everyone. It's definitely a challenge for our young people. I think it's a challenge for our workplaces. But I think the key thing and the opportunity that we have in schools now is to be really explicit and mindful and have clear conversations about devices and teach kids how to use all of the resources at their fingertips, but also to use those in a conscious way that helps them to maintain attention when that's important, to use those devices effectively. You know, all of us are guilty of doom scrolling or being distracted by alerts that pop up. And I think it's a skill and a strategy for us to be able to teach our kids on how they ensure that, you know, they do have focused time and can, as you said a bit earlier, learn stuff so that they actually had to know things and know it without having to use their devices, but also build those social skills. So I think it's a combination of things that we have a responsibility to teach our young people about interaction with all devices.
1: Being deliberate, the government was touching on that today when they announced it, saying that devices need to be used intentionally. They also said that classes could involve using whiteboards, paper, group debates, practical experiments, and performances instead of devices. Is that stuff not happening a lot anyway?
3: Absolutely it is. It's happening every day in schools where they're doing all of those kind of things. So I don't think this announcement is going to, you know, be dramatically changing what schools are doing. I think it's a clear indication that we want to be mindful of that work. But schools absolutely like performances and conversations and debates and small group work and work outside. I mean, just the nature of schools is that they have to provide in a secondary space, you know, a set number of PE-type, you know, physical activity work. And I'm pretty sure that's not running around with devices in their hand while they're playing volleyball.
1: I'm speaking with Belinda HUDAC, who's the president of the Victorian Association of State Secondary Principals, about the government's announcement today that coming in 2027, there's going to be minimum requirements of device-free time in classrooms. I've got to ask you, Belinda, along with the other device bans and limiting devices in primary schools, are schools going to be able and ready to enforce these changes?
3: Look, I think it's about everybody working together, because, you know, I think the opportunity for us to be really clear about what it means to have, you know, restricted devices. You know, if kids have got AirPods in their ear, they're clearly connected to something. So it kind of just goes as an extension of, you know, a whole suite of ways to help us have focused young people, and that, you know, we're seeing an increased type of portable device every day, just about, you know, the kinds of things that kids can have access to, whether it be Meta glasses or, you know, portable watches, those kind of things. And I think just a blanket ban around that helps schools to probably manage it a little bit under one rule rather than having a whole list of things you can and can't have. But I do think that it's a challenge, and I do think that we need support from parents and kids themselves to understand that this isn't just trying to be annoying to them, that it's a purposeful way of helping them stay focused.
1: 1300 222 774. I'd love to know what you think. Do you support this move? Do you think it goes far enough? Do you think that devices in the classroom are a mistake to begin with, or do we need to get with the times? Give me a call, 1300 222

0: 774. Belinda, just before I let you go, it feels like it's harder to implement a change like this in high schools compared to, say, primary schools. In high schools, students are writing more essays, they're researching more, and going hand in hand with that, they're using more advanced software to do that job. Is it harder to remove the technology from the work that kids are doing?
1: I think it's about, you know,

0: that it's harder. I think it's just more complex in its nature of how we help our young people as they're about to go from school into the workplace to develop their skills so they're work ready.
1: Belinda Hudak, President of the Victorian Association of State Secondary Principals, thanks for your time this afternoon.
0: Thank you, everyone.
1: Give us a call, 1300 222 774. Let me know, is this the move that we need? Specific screen-free, device-free time in high school and get kids back on pen and paper and whiteboards, no smart screens? Is lo-fi teaching and lo-fi classrooms the way to go? 1300 222 774. Also, let me know about your sporting weekend. Did you have a sporting result in your life that changed your life the way the Socceroos' victory over Turkey changed theirs? I'd love to know. 1300 222 774. It's 20 past four. Charlie with you on ABC Melbourne. Right now, let's see what's happening on the roads with James Padley.
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3: Traffic.
4: Thanks, Charlie. Two right outbound lanes remain closed on the Monash Freeway following a vehicle collision at Stud Road. Emergency services are on scene with speed set to 40. There's delays of roughly 40 minutes, so consider the Prince's Highway instead. Two left-hand lanes are closed on Springvale Road northbound at Cheltenham Road in Dingley Village following a collision there. Emergency services are on scene as well, with one lane remaining open to traffic. Delays are building rapidly, with one eastbound lane of Cheltenham Road also closed as a result. Use Heatherton Road or Corrigan Road as alternatives, and the left lane's closed Altona bound at the exit to the M80 Ring Road to the Princes Freeway following emergency works after a truck rollover. One lane is open under the direction of traffic management, and delays are getting heavy during peak time. Please merge safely. That's the latest in traffic and transport. Right now it's 20 past four.
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1: 21 past four in just a moment. News over the weekend in light of the SpaceX float. That Elon Musk is apparently a trillionaire. What does that even mean? Seems absurd. Should anyone have that much money? and does he actually have $1 trillion to do with whatever he wants? Or is it a little more complicated than that? We're going to find out. But give me a call, 1300 222 774, and let me know what you make of Elon Musk, rocket-building trillionaire. Give me a call about anything you hear on the show. It could be screen-free classrooms, the massive weekend in sport that we had. I tell you what, we had a call from Deb earlier lamenting the fact that she didn't hear the footy on the weekend. Well, Deb, I should say that you can, in fact, listen to every game on ABC Listen if it isn't on your analog channels. I think you said you might have been in WA and not able to hear it just on the regular ABC local station. Well, download the ABC Listen app if you haven't already, and you can find any AFL game all weekend and listen to it there. How was your sporting weekend? Did you watch the Knicks? Did you watch the Socceroos? Or were you too busy watching your local netball team triumph over traditional crosstown rivals? 1300 222 774. I want to know about your sporting weekend. I also want to know what you make of the government's announcement today of having screen-free time in high school classrooms. Louise in Upway. Now,
7: hi.
1: What's your take on the idea of screen-free classes and device-free classrooms?
7: Well, I'm a primary school teacher, and we do try and limit screens as much as we can. But one of the things that we use the iPad for is resources. For example, in my guided reading sessions, we might have one copy of a book in the whole school. We've got 10 grade 2 classes. If we all need that copy of that book, we need to use the screen so we can all see it. Where is the school going to get the money from to now buy, 10, 20 copies of the particular book? So that we can all have a copy of the book. It just, yes, try and limit screens, but they're needed in some cases.
1: I think you're. It's a good point that you make, Louise. Thank you for the call. 1300 222 774. When devices have become an essential resource that perhaps are papering over the cracks of a lack of funding or lack of supplies in other areas, if the government is saying we need more paper, pens, and books, well, then the government has to provide them. What do you think? 1300

0: 0422 774. More of your calls shortly. But first, it's official. We have our first ever trillionaire. That's right, trillion. I remember when a billionaire sounded ludicrous. I remember Mr. Drummond on Different Strokes, the sitcom with Gary Coleman, seemed about as rich as a person needed to be. I didn't even need know you needed a billion, let alone $1 trillion to be considered rich. But Elon Musk hit the milestone after SpaceX shares went on sale last week, becoming the world's most valuable, one of the world's most valuable, or the world's most valuable company. I wonder. So does he actually have $1 trillion, or is it just a bunch of zeros on a spreadsheet somewhere and he can't actually do whatever he wants? Can he build a giant laser to shoot at the moon if he wants? Well, I don't have these answers, but someone who I hope does is Stephen Mayne, Crikey founder and shareholder activist. Stephen, first things first, shareholder activist. Did you buy a few shares in SpaceX as part of the float?
1: Look, Charlie, through ComSec, I bid for 10, was scaled back to sold 3 as soon as I possibly could on Friday night. So I'm left with 1. So I can stand up at the AGM and say I'm his tallest and smallest shareholder. So I think they're only going down from here, Charlie. He's not going to be a trillionaire for long. So get out while you can, folks, is my thinking. But what would I know? It just keeps going up and up. And yes, he's more than a trillionaire. He's a $1.2 trillion.
0: Wow. It's
1: on paper.
0: It's a ludicrous amount of money just to even consider. You know, he did say he wanted to be the world's first trillionaire. Should he be happy right now? Or do you think that the reality is going to bite soon, that this rocket company is going to have to do something if it's going to stay worth $1.2 trillion?
1: Yeah, look, I think he's going to regret. I mean, that was his goal, to become a trillionaire. So he set the price at $135 a share. He owns 49% of them. And when the shares jumped up to a close of 161 on Friday night, his shares were worth $1.03 trillion. Plus, he's got $200 billion worth of Tesla shares. But the thing about Tesla is Tesla shares have gone up 360 times on what they were floated at in 2010. So everyone loves him in Tesla, and Tesla is the most widely owned company in America. It's got over 2 million shareholders. But he's starting at a valuation of you know, $1.8 trillion with SpaceX, which eats cash. It's lost like $41 billion. It's losing $14 billion cash a year. It's very dependent on the government. Like, it's unsustainable from a straight financial profits point of view. So that's why I think it's just going to go down, and he's going to have a lot of unhappy shareholders when this bubble bursts, as a lot of people think it will.
0: Now, SpaceX, their practices have been pretty secretive until now, and I've always thought that one of the reasons Trump didn't have any of his companies on the stock market was because people could buy shares and then ask questions. Is there a sense that this now puts a spotlight into what SpaceX actually does, and at some point the books and the practices have to be open?
1: Yeah, well, that's right. It has been notoriously secretive in the past. And Elon Musk is not great at governance. You know, his AGM last year at Tesla was 6 months late. He was banned from being the chair. He got fined $20 million by the US equivalent of ASIC for, you know, inappropriate tweets. So he's got a pretty ordinary record. But look, he's going to have to be a lot more transparent going forward with quarterly reports and all these sorts of things. But he hasn't even disclosed, like, how many shareholders he's got. So everyone's being really secretive. I mean, we know that ComSec, roughly 30,000 Australians applied through ComSec, but I suspect it is probably a couple of million people globally who were given, you know, roughly 20% of the $75 billion float. But he didn't, even their press release didn't say, you know, thank you, Australia, for your $2.4 billion, and thank you to the UK. So, even on just how many shareholders have you got, mate, and what countries, he can't even say that so far. So he's not off to a good start in terms of being transparent, but he's got the $75 billion in the bank. So he's paid off all his debts from Twitter and everything else, because SpaceX actually bought Twitter back in February and took on a load of debt. So that debt's all been paid back, and he's a paper trillionaire with no debt. So well done, Elon.
0: Well, if you're on Twitter at all on the weekend, you would have seen some lovely stories of people who worked as welders on rockets at SpaceX that got some shares as part of their salary package and were instantly millionaires, which must have been just completely unedited, non-propaganda information shared with the world on Twitter. I've got to ask you though, Stephen, I'm chatting with Stephen Mayne, Crikey founder and shareholder activist. As a one shareholder yourself in SpaceX, what does SpaceX actually have to do now to just

0: justify its share price and to have the share price go up in any way whatsoever?
1: Well, I mean, it's got a really good business in Starlink, which is the satellites internet business. You know, he's got 9,000 satellites up in the sky. It sells to 160 countries. That's a great business. Probably would be worth $400 or $500 billion, and it's got good growth. But the problem he's got is he's got to somehow show how he can make money out of AI, because he's spending a huge amount of money building data centers and AI infrastructure. And his whole thing about, you know, multi-planetary life and colonizing Mars, and he gets an extra big bonus if he gets 1 million people living on Mars. He's got to somehow show that he can make money with, you know, data centers in the sky. That's probably the most believable of the claims that he makes. But look, he is the dominant player in launching into space. So everyone else who wants to launch into space has to launch through him. He's taken over from NASA in many respects. Look, he gets $4 billion a year out of the US government. He needs that to go up. But every other multi-trillion dollar company, and there are only five companies in the US that are worth more than SpaceX, you know, NVIDIA, Apple, Alphabet, Microsoft, and Amazon. All of them make enormous cash profits, like absolutely enormous profits. And so SpaceX is the only company in the top 10 in the world, which is in the trillion dollar club, which just eats cash, just burns cash. So somehow he's going to have to turn all of his big promises into actual real cash and dividends. And I can't see how he's going to do it. That's why I think the stock will crash over time, and he's created a big problem for himself by pricing it so high. I mean, only giving the investors 4.26% of the company in exchange for $75 billion in cash is pretty high expectations, because you can hardly double the thing from $1.8 trillion, like he was able to increase Tesla up 360-fold, because he started so cheap when he invited the punters to buy Tesla shares.
0: Well, he's nothing if not ambitious. Tell me, Stephen, before I let you go, is there a chance we see a quadrillionaire before we die?
1: No, I think we're going to stop at trillionaires. But it's not bad. You know, Australia, all of Victoria's houses, for instance, are only worth $3 trillion. So wow. Elon Musk is worth $1.8 trillion. BHP and Commonwealth Bank, our two biggest companies, they're worth $600 billion Australian between them. So his current worth is the equivalent of three BHPs and three Commonwealth Banks. So it's a lot, and it's similar to the Australian GDP, although that's a different measure. So look, it's an enormous amount of money, but he couldn't sell it. That's the other thing. He can't sell it, yes. Charlie, because who would buy $800 billion worth of SpaceX shares? So it's all on paper. It's not real money until it's cash in the bank, I would argue.
0: Well, can't wait to see you show up at a SpaceX AGM sometime soon. Stephen Mayne, Crikey founder, shareholder activist, thank you for your time this afternoon. It's 28 to 5, Charlie, with you on 774 ABC Melbourne. In a moment, our weekly breakdown of state politics with David Limbrick and Rachel Payne. And after 5, we will speak to the CEO of the A-League. There are 4 Socceroos who play for Melbourne soccer teams, including our newest national treasure, goalkeeper Patrick Beach, who was not expected to start. Popovich put him in to start and he played the game of his life, a Mackenzie Arnold type performance on the weekend. And we are going to find out, is this the new era of the A-League, and in particular the A-League here in Melbourne? All of that coming up on Drive, but first, here's news headlines with Nicholas Hines.
2: Good afternoon, Charlie. The leaders of the UK, France, Germany and Italy have all pledged to work closely with the US and Iran to seize the moment after the two countries announced a deal to end the war. The official signing ceremony is set to take place in Switzerland on Friday, but experts warn it will take time for oil and gas flow through the Strait of Hormuz to return to normal. And the federal government will determine in the coming days if it will extend the cut to the fuel excise. Prime Minister Anthony Albanese has welcomed the news of the ceasefire in Iran, but says it won't immediately be business as usual and left the door open to extending the cut beyond June 30. And former AFL player Nick Stevens has been sentenced to 9 months jail for defrauding 6 families in Mildura in 2017. He was found guilty of deception in March and sentenced today after carrying out dodgy pool installations without proper registration or permits. It's partly cloudy in Melbourne this afternoon. Right now it's 17 degrees. Some showers tomorrow, though, with a top of 19. I'll be back with more news at 5 o'clock.
3: 774 ABC Melbourne. Traffic.
4: Good afternoon, it's James Padley from Transport Victoria. 2 right outbound lanes remain closed on the Monash Freeway due to a vehicle collision at Stud Road. Emergency services are on scene with delays of up to 40 minutes, so consider the Princes Highway instead. There's also been a collision on the Calder Freeway outbound after Kings Road, with emergency services arriving on scene as we speak. Delays are already back to the M80 Ring Road, and the left outbound lane of the Western Freeway is closed due to a

0: collision approaching Leakes Road. Recovery cruiser there with speed set to 40. Please pass with caution. Finally, two left-hand lanes are closed on Springvale Road northbound at Cheltenham Road in Dingley Village. Emergency services are on scene. One lane remains open to traffic. Delays are building rapidly. One eastbound lane of Cheltenham Road is also closed, so use Heatherton Road or Corrigan Road instead. That's the latest in traffic and transport. Right now, it's 26 to 5.
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4: In just a moment, we'll be talking state politics with David Limbrick and Rachel Payne. But first, let's check in with the markets and Oliver Matthew from the Markets Today newsletter. Oliver, did you make yourself a trillionaire like Elon Musk?
5: No, I'm afraid not, Charlie. I'm surprised you're still talking about SpaceX because I thought you were sick of it on Friday afternoon.
4: Oh, no, but now it's only more exciting. Now it's a high-wire act to see if it can keep its value.
5: That's true. Well, it doesn't have any earnings. That's the thing. So if there's any, you know, it's all well and good while we're in a fun bull market, but as soon as there's the correction, I'd definitely be running for the hills, that's for sure.
4: So what else is happening on the markets today?
5: Well, we had a pretty busy weekend to digest. We had, as you said, on Friday night, we had the SpaceX IPO. That one jumped up about 20%. So that's overall very positive for market sentiment. Then we had the big fight night on the White House lawn. We were expecting, maybe Trump would announce a peace deal during that time. And it did so happen that did happen. But, fight night, really? Did you watch it yourself?
4: I did watch it. Look, I watched some of it, and I was a big fan of the film Idiocracy, and it was good to see the sequel play out on the actual White House lawn. That's a deep cut for film fans out there.
5: Yeah. Well, speaking of films, it just reminded me of that scene from Back to the Future. You know, when Marty wakes up and he thinks he's back in the 80s, but he's not actually, because Biff's the most powerful and wealthiest man in America.
4: Yes.
5: So it feels like we're in a parallel universe.
4: Alternate 1985, absolutely.
5: Yeah, exactly. But no, otherwise, we had a fantastic day, as expected, thanks to that peace deal news. So all those AI trades coming back, NEXTDC and uranium, for example, we had commodities shoot up, bond yields dropped, gold price was up, oil was down, all the usual stuff. Tech doing not too bad, could be better. There's still a bit of, SaaS apocalypse hangover. Otherwise, it was all the defenses from last week, which did so well, dropping utilities, telecom, staples, and definitely the best performed was gold, copper, uranium, all those miners. They're all just so tied to sentiment. So whenever it feels like we're back in a risk on market, they just fly higher.
4: And so exciting. All it took was a war, the straits being shut down, a massive fuel crisis, and we got back to a promise that Obama got 12 years ago. Well done.
5: Yeah, that's right.
4: That was worth it all. Good on you, Oliver Matthew from the Markets Today newsletter. We'll check in again tomorrow.
5: Thanks, Charlie.
4: It's 22 to 5. Charlie with you on 774 ABC Melbourne. Coming up after 5, we're going to speak to the CEO of A-League about how our A-League players are outplaying the most expensive players from around the world in the World Cup after the Socceroos win over Turkey. But first, let's talk politics.
6: Premier.
7: You've got to make these decisions today to invest for a better, fairer future.
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8: I am a millennial, I'm 35 years old, and I'm firmly focused on winning the next election.
9: Speaker, on relevance, this was a very direct question.
10: Order. Speaker, I'm still waiting. No response, no ideas, no plan.
4: We are talking state politics left, right and centre, and I'm joined by David Limbrick, who's the Libertarian member for the South Eastern Metropolitan Region in the Victorian Legislative Council, and Rachel Payne, who is the Legalised Cannabis Party member for the South Eastern Metro Region in the Victorian Legislative Council. Good afternoon.
11: G'day.
4: Welcome.
12: Hey, Charlie.
4: Did you enjoy the soccer spectacle of the weekend, or were you just too busy out pressing the flesh with the community in an election year?
12: I absolutely loved it. I thought it was just an incredible display and an amazing performance from our team.
4: Very exciting.
12: Mm.
11: I didn't watch it. Actually, my family was watching the volleyball, and I was watching a bit of that the other night.
4: We're going to add that to the list. No one has talked volleyball today at all. It's about time someone talked volleyball on this show. Let's talk politics, though. And I want to start with a story that we covered last week from a few angles. And it you know, it came at a moment of some leadership debate and some bad polls, but we had the controversial Ditch the Witch billboard that was being driven around town. The Prime Minister was commenting on it. Many quarters of politics, Pauline Hanson, had a contrary view of it. And Rachel, I'll start with you. Is it in your mind sexist to call the Premier a witch? And is that what we should be focusing on?
12: Yes, it is sexist. And the Premier of this state should not be called a witch, 100%.
4: And so how does that, at the risk of saying as a woman in politics yourself, but did it resonate with you how hard it can be to have the discourse like that around politics?
12: Look, I think I've been pretty lucky in my political career not to run into that sort of paradigm. But in saying that, I mean, how much respect does someone have to garner to not be called names? I mean, I think if you're going to attack a leader of a state, you need to do that on their policy position, you need to do that on their conviction, and you need to do that on their integrity and what they're bringing to Parliament. It just rhymes Julia Gillard all over again, and I think that we're all just a little bit sick of it. I would also think it would be a major deterrent to young women who are looking to get into politics, that it just comes down to name calling.
4: And it does nothing to help with the cost of living, with the, you know, fuel, with all of the pressures that we have here in Melbourne. It's nothing to do with that.
12: Yeah, exactly.
4: It is quite petty. David, what's your view on it as you saw the news and saw the billboard rolling around town? What did you make of the billboard?
11: Oh, look, I thought the billboard was a bit gross and didn't like it. But I also think it's like really hypocritical of Labor to, you know, play the victim narrative here. I mean, Labor's done lots of things that are terrible to women. And I made a video about it recently. What they did to women in 2023 when there was a protest by women. And you remember when, you know, these Nazis showed up and hijacked it. They tried to smear all these women. More recently, and this is interesting, around the billboard, I tried to bring up an inquiry about pepper spray for people to carry. That primarily women were wanting to carry it for personal protection. There was a case recently where a woman actually got busted for using pepper spray successfully in self-defense, and the police decided not to press charges against that woman. Interestingly, the place of business where that happened was the Gotham City brothel, which is the same place that's running the billboards at the moment. So there's a weird coincidence.
4: The story coming full circle, indeed. Yes. So you're arguing we need to focus on what the government does from a policy point of view, but from a different angle than Rachel, that perhaps rather than focusing on what is and isn't sexism directed towards the Premier, we need to focus on what the government does.
11: Absolutely. I mean, you know, if the government wants to claim that they're, you know, standing up for women and helping women, well, you know, what's their track record on that? And I don't think it's great for the Labor Party, frankly.
4: Which brings us to the leadership rumblings around the Premier that really were on the front pages of the newspaper last week, with some shocking polls coming out. And the latest released over the weekend from Demos has Labor in third place with a primary vote at 21. Would the Premier being rolled help this polling, Rachel?
12: Oh, it's a good question. I think that there is definitely rumblings, that's for sure. Look, and I also think that when it's come to things like integrity and the IBAC reforms, is that too little too late? Donation laws. I mean, all of these things are starting to compound. You know, certain new ministers and the rhetoric that's been around, character references that Luba Gogorovic gave out. You know, I think it all starts to stack up into, is there too many captain's calls being made? Do we need to have a bit of a shift? But I don't know if it's the best move for the Labor Party this close to an election. It just seems as though they are in disarray, which is what they always claim the Liberal Party are in.
4: Dave, would you agree with that, that we're so close to an election that to try and make a change now to roll the Premier actually wouldn't work in their favour?
11: There needs to be, like, people want a change of direction. That's why the polls are the way they are. That's why people are talking about changing the leader. I don't think that changing the face of the leader is going to change much at all. Actually, they want a change of direction. They're unhappy with the actions that this government's taken, you know, since they've been elected, and they want them to take a different path. And some of the things that they've been doing or have chosen not to do, people are rightfully angry about it, and they're either going to, you know, Labor's either going to change direction now or they'll change the government in November.
4: If something were like that to happen, what other future are we looking at? Do you take seriously the chance of a one nation government here in Victoria, or can the coalition actually pull it together and make an appealing enough alternative?
11: Well, I don't think a one nation government is, you know, who knows? Like, you know, anything can happen, but I don't think it's a serious proposition. You know, it's a big hill for the opposition to climb. If they're going to win, they need to win 16 seats back and retain everything that they've got. That is a big hill in itself. But regardless of that, like, Labor should be listening to the people that are upset with them and want to change direction, because if they don't provide it, others will. And, you know, they need to look at that.
4: Talking state politics with Rachel Payne and David Limbrick, Ricky Lee Terrell is the one and only One Nation politician in Victoria. And she was on Raph Epstein today and said that Victoria is verging on full-on communism. And I'm curious, does that sort of rhetoric win favours? Do you think that actually cuts through? Or do people, you know, are they fed up with the major parties, but that sort of outlandish language says there's not much of an alternative there?
11: Well, I mean, I don't know what she means by full-on communism, but, like, certainly we have a government led by a socialist left faction of the Labor Party, right? Certainly a lot of the things that they've been pushing are, in fact, the things that people are upset about. And I think that, you know, probably One Nation is trying to channel that by saying, you know, full-on communism. Of course, it's not that bad. I've spoken to people who've lived under real communism. We haven't we're still a free country. But people are concerned with the government interfering in every aspect of people's lives. People are sick of it. They're sick of the taxes. They're sick of the government dictating the all of these sorts of, you know, what they call woke things, when they can't even run the basic stuff like rubbish, policing, hospitals. They don't trust them to do anything else more than that if they can't even do the basic stuff.
4: Rachel, do you agree? Are we on the verge of breadlines and gulags, or a little way to go yet?
12: Look, I would think if Labor were, you know, moving into a communist sort of position, they would be heavily investing in public housing and the like. And we're just not seeing that, are we? So, you know, and I did hear a portion of what Ricky Lee said this morning. And I think that, you know, in many respects, we will not see a One Nation government, but we will probably see if the polls are tracking as they are in November, we very well are likely to see a balance of power of One Nation in the upper house. So even if Labor do win government in the lower house, they will have to get through the upper house for any sort of reform, and having a One Nation crossbench effectively that could potentially have the balance of power would make their job incredibly difficult.
4: I note also that Barnaby Joyce said that Victoria is like Pyongyang, North Korea. So whilst they might not have any policies to get stuff done necessarily, they definitely have some good slogans and things to roll out to describe just how far left Victoria has gone. We'll be talking more state politics, left, right and centre, with Rachel Payne and David Limbrick in just a moment. But first, let's check in with the roads, see what the traffic's doing with James Padley.
3: 774 ABC Melbourne. Traffic.
0: Ali, the left outbound lane of the Western Freeway is closed due to a collision approaching Leakes Road. Recovery crews are on scene with speed set to 40. Please pass with caution if you are heading through. There's also lane and speed restrictions in place on the Calder Freeway outbound following a collision after Kings Road. There's delays all the way back to the M80 Ring Road for that one, and all lanes have fortunately reopened outbound on the Monash Freeway following a vehicle collision at Stud Road. Significant delays do remain though, so consider the Princes Highway instead, and two left-hand lanes remain closed on Springvale Road northbound at Cheltenham Road in Dingley Village following a collision there. That's the latest in traffic and transport. Right now it's 12 to 5.
13: Tammy Shipley believed someone was out to hurt her. She's put under 24-hour surveillance, and then something strange happens.
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4: 12 to 5, Charlie with you on 774 ABC Melbourne. And coming up after 5, we're going to chat with the CEO of the A-League, a huge number of the Socceroos who did so well against Turquia on the weekend. A-League players, they're not necessarily just from all the Premier Leagues all around the world. They are local, and a number of Melbourne players actually starred on the weekend. We're going to talk about what that means for local soccer and what we're doing right here in Victoria. 1300 222 774 is the number to call on anything today. But right now, we're talking politics left, right and centre. Still chatting with Rachel Payne from the Legalised Cannabis Party in the Legislative Council and David Limbrick, also from the Legislative Council from the Libertarian Party. Great to have you as always, guys. Now, I wanted to ask you, David, there's an inquiry into the TAC, the Transport Accident Commission, at the moment. Why did you institute this inquiry?
11: Yeah, well, when everyone pays their car rego, part of that rego goes to paying for the TAC. And I think that every motorist expects that when someone gets harmed in a car accident, that that will be used to pay out people to cover their damages and stuff. But I had a group of people approach me, a very large group that had organised on social media, of TAC claimants who had very negative experiences with the TAC. So things like they weren't getting claims paid, they were finding it difficult to get treatment, they were getting everything disputed and having everything to be taken to court. And there was enough of these people and the stories were terrible enough that it convinced me and subsequently convinced the whole of Parliament that we needed to have some sort of inquiry to look into this. And that's what we did. Last week, we started that public inquiry where we, on the first day on Tuesday, we had a bunch of TAC claimants tell their stories. And then on Wednesday, we had the TAC and other groups themselves give evidence to that committee.
4: Because those kind of waiting, having your claims denied and waiting for claims and being run around is what you expect almost from private insurance companies. They're American-style stories. But the fact is, the TAC, we all own that. Like, that's our money. That's our fund. And if anyone is having an experience where they are delayed, it seems outrageous.
12: Yeah, like half of our rego fees go to that insurance. And, you know, clearly it's not working and it's not fit for purpose and money's not being spent wisely. I'm also part of that inquiry and on that committee. And what we heard from a lot of the claimants was that, you know, these are people who are quite vulnerable as well. And they've been through an accident. They're trying to put through a claim, but often they are approved and then some parts of their claim are to be covered by NDIS, some parts are to be covered by TAC, and in the interim they're not getting paid and service provisions that they're meant to be accessing are not being accessed because there's sort of this who's responsible for what. Now that's not fair on someone who's been through an accident and needing support.
4: Absolutely. And does it feel that there's support across the spectrum here for doing something about this?
11: I think there absolutely there's support even within the Labor Party, I think, for, you know, fixing some of these issues. I think there's a bigger picture issue here. Like, to give you an example of one of the claims, one guy needed a $100 dental bill and they refused his claim and it ended up costing $12,000 in legal fees to fight it. Like, it's sort of crazy. But the bigger picture here is, and I think your listeners might not be aware of this, is that the government has actually been taking what they call capital repatriations out of the TAC funds since 2019. They've taken about $3 billion out of that and just put it into consolidated revenue. And I think motorists, when you tell motorists about that, that your rego is actually just going into consolidated revenue and being used as tax and not actually paying out victims of road accidents, people are angry about it. And they should be angry about it because actually it should be either paid out to the claimants or if they've got excess, maybe we should get lower rego.
4: I think you have a look at the enthusiasm for the rego rebate scheme that happened recently. People like the idea of lower rego. That's definitely, and particularly if we're not spending all the money in that fund, and then it does make sense.
11: I got AI engine to do the calculations on it. If they'd never taken the capital repatriations out of it, that discount could be permanent. But because they keep taking this money out, of course they have to prop it up somehow, and they do that by raising rego every year.
4: That sounds like something that could prove very popular to anyone listening to this now. A lot of other things on the agenda this week. It's actually World Refugee Week. And refugees being celebrated right now because the man who scored the first goal for the Socceroos on Sunday, Nestori Irinkunda, was born in Tanzania and came here as a refugee from Burundi. Rachel, it's funny. There are parties and politicians who aren't so pro refugees and pro-immigration to this country. But if we happen to win at the World Cup, then it might change our perspective a little bit.
12: Yeah, it's funny, isn't it? And the Socceroos are really leading the charge in celebrating the diversity of their team, you know, with quite a few members sharing their journey of coming to Australia as refugees. And I think we need to remember that the refugee movement started after the horrors of World War II. And it's an international call to offer a future for people who have nowhere else to go. We have had 1 million refugees come to our country since that time and call Australia home. And I think it's something that we really need to celebrate, and we need to hear more stories about refugees and the amazing contribution that they have to our communities and our society.
4: Interesting that in Switzerland over the weekend, I think it was an unsuccessful vote, but they had a measure to cap their population. So there are 9.1 million people, and they were hoping to cap it at 10 million as an immigrate, you know, anti-immigration, anti-refugee measure in particular. And it didn't succeed, but that is often a lot of people, when things are tougher here and resources are stretched, the first thing they focus on is who's coming here from abroad a lot of the time, David.
11: Well, I mean, there's certainly questions, you know, to be had about, you know, the level of immigration. And I think they're valid and things that civilized people can have a conversation about. But certainly in the southeast, I mean, there's some great refugee stories. Only recently I was invited to Vietnamese flag raising ceremony. There's a very large Vietnamese community in the southeast Melbourne. And they've celebrated 51 years now since they were allowed to come to Australia. They stood there, you know, there was Vietnamese veterans who stood along Australian Vietnam veterans. And, you know, they've made a wonderful contribution to the southeast of Melbourne. And one of the things that they talk about a lot, you know, we're talking about before about communism, they warn us, you know, that we should never allow our country to get to a point. They love Australia. They love the fact that we're a free country. They never forget the fact that we let them come here. And they want to make sure that Australia is a free country. And they're like, you know, huge patriots to Australia. So I think, like, they've been a massive success. In some cases, though, I think we have to face reality. We haven't done a good job of integrating some groups. And I think that we're not going to do a better job unless we face up to that fact and try to do better.
4: Maybe we can learn from the trajectory of the Vietnamese community, who we had a Conservative Prime Minister who facilitated travel here. It wasn't just, you know, it wasn't just rickety boats on the way over. The trajectory that you have as a citizen here with a welcome like that is probably something that we can learn from.
11: Well, they had lots of trouble when they first came, and, you know, it was like pretty much every sort of, you know, wave of migrants, they've sort of had trouble when they first came. But certainly, you know, now you look at the Vietnamese community in, around Springvale, Dandenong area, and they're just thriving and doing a wonderful job. So, yeah.
4: And if there's a World Cup in it for us, even better. Some more serious news that landed on our desk on Friday. News out of the appeals court that revealed that Peter Marshall and the United Firefighters Union, they were the parties behind the legal attempt to stop Operation Richmond, the report from IBAC being published. That report is into corruption. It's a report that is done on our behalf, and it is not free to the public yet. Mm. Are we surprised that the Firefighters Union were trying to shut this down, and they were the ones stopping the report coming out?
12: I mean, it was interesting a few weeks ago when this actually came up in Parliament around Operation Richmond and where is the reporting and why isn't it tabled in Parliament yet. I think that the predominantly Liberal members of Parliament that were raising this was assuming that it was the former Premier who was trying to block this information coming out. So it was quite a surprise to see that it was Peter Marshall and the UFU. Look, IBAC's role is to investigate corruption, and transparency is key in this situation. Why wouldn't the report be tabled? Like, what is there to hide? Why should things be confidential?
4: That seems to be the whole point of investigating corruption, is to get it out in the open so we know what's going on.
11: I mean, one of the issues with IBAC, though, is anyone, we don't know what's in the report, and we don't know why they're trying to suppress the report, and no one's allowed to talk about that, because if they talk about that, they'll be actually breaching the law and will go to jail. Mm-hmm. So it's sort of like everyone involved in it is just saying, well, I can't say anything about it. So look, I think it would be better for everyone if it was published, you know, before the election, at least, so at least we can see what's in the report. I agree it should be published, but no one really knows the reasons why they want it suppressed.
4: Well, hopefully we do get that report sooner rather than later. Just quickly, we've got a couple of minutes before we get to the news. And I want to ask each of you about separate things. Rachel, you wanted to bring up the issue of family violence.
12: Yes, it's something that is obviously quite dear to me and something that I raise a lot in Parliament. And I just note that in New South Wales, they've just released 26 years worth of data that talks about what a typical violent offender looks like. And I think it's quite alarming to consider when what the data is actually showing us is that it's an Australian born in his mid-30s and predominantly male and predominantly using a knife as a weapon. you know, these sorts of investigations are key in identifying how we best tackle violence in the home, but also how we make sure that we're educating our young people, in particular our young people, into what is respectful relationships and conduct in those relationships.
4: And that data is essential to understanding the problem before we can do something about it. Thank you, Rachel. Very quickly, David, on a very different topic, a member of TISM has been unmasked, which was very disappointing.
11: It was very disappointing. They came for TISM, but I went in to back in TISM because they're one of the best bands of the Southeast ever. So, like, you know, you got to stand up for them. I feel that the reputational damage here was unfounded, and I'm working on doing my best to fix it. So you stay tuned and follow on social media if you want to find out more.
4: Great. Truckin' Songs of the Renaissance was one of my favourite albums.
11: Me
4: in
11: too.
4: Year 12 as well. David Limbrick and Rachel Payne, thank you for your time, and we'll chat again very soon. News time now, and after that, the Socceroos.
14: Good afternoon, Nicholas Hines with ABC News. Western leaders are voicing their support for a deal between the US and Iran to halt their war. Jonah Wakely has the details.
15: In a social media post, US President Donald Trump says he's authorizing the toll-free opening of the Strait of Hormuz and removing the US naval blockade of Iran. Prime Minister Anthony Albanese is welcoming the agreement, saying the peace deal is in the interest of the entire world. A joint statement by the UK, France, Germany and Italy has also backed it, saying the reopening of the Strait of Hormuz is essential. EU Commission President Ursula von der Leyen says the deal should reopen the critical oil route as soon as possible, but the peace in the Middle East was impossible while Lebanon is in flames.
14: Meanwhile, Israel's defence minister, Israel Katz, has opposed any planned withdrawal from Lebanon, saying security zones within the country will be cleared of what he's labelled terrorist infrastructure. He added that if Iran attacks Israel due to events in Lebanon, Israel will attack it. Economists say the ceasefire deal takes the pressure off the Reserve Bank to lift interest rates tomorrow. All four of the major banks are predicting rates will remain on hold at 4.35%. The deal has buoyed global markets, with the price of oil falling, with Brent crude down more than 4% at around $83.72 per barrel. AMP economist Mi Bui says while there are still inflation pressures in Australia, rates are likely to remain steady.
16: Last week, there's still basically a 50-50% chance that the RBA hikes one more in this cycle. Right now, that probability has gone down to around 40%. It does make sense that, you know, with crude oil prices falling, there's a bit less of an input price pressures in businesses in Australia.
14: Lawyers for a Melbourne woman charged over slavery offences have told a bail hearing their client rejects the ideology of Islamic State. James Oton reports from the Melbourne Magistrates Court.
17: Prosecutors have argued Zainab Ahmed poses an unacceptable risk if she were released on bail, stating the accused had not renounced support for Islamic State after travelling to Syria in 2015. Defence lawyer Grace Morgan accepted such a statement had not been made explicitly, but told the court her client does not support Islamic State, saying she rejects the organisation and the men who enforced its ideals on her. The defence team also stated there was no sensible suggestion that Zainab Ahmed would engage in a terrorism act if released, and the need to be with her daughter would be a deterrence.
14: A women's football club in central Victoria says a player has stepped aside following revelations of sexual assault charges against her. Anna McGuinness reports.
18: Former police officer Lucy Lenius is facing four sexual assault charges over an incident in April 2022 in Melbourne's western suburbs. Court documents allege Ms. Lenius intentionally touched the complainant in a sexual manner without consent. The Kyneton-based Wedgetailed Eagles Football Club says it became aware of the charges this morning through media reporting, and the player has agreed to step aside from the club. Victoria Police declined to comment as the matter is before the courts, but confirmed Ms. Lenius is no longer an officer. The matter is due to return to Sunshine Magistrates Court in November.
14: Former Socceroos captain Craig Foster says Australia's upset 2-0 win over Turkey at the FIFA World Cup yesterday is an amazing result for the side's young players. Foster says the victory will be a big confidence boost heading into the rest of the tournament.
19: Couldn't believe that Matty Ryan was out along with Jackson Irvine, and yet this young generation has stepped up and taken on, you know, a genuinely world-class team, you know, players from Real Madrid, Juventus and elsewhere, and triumphed. And so Australia should be enjoying today.
14: And in today's matches, Sweden beat Tunisia 5-1, Ivory Coast defeating Ecuador 1-0, the Netherlands and Japan played out a 2-2 draw, and Germany smashed Curaçao 7-1. The UFC fight has wrapped up outside the White House in Washington, D.C., with Justin Gaethje winning the lightweight title fight against Ilia Topuria. It was held in a huge arena on the South Lawn to celebrate US President Donald Trump's 80th birthday. The American president is a keen fan of mixed martial arts, but also holds shares in the company, which is run through a family trust.

0: with some legal attempts made to try to stop the event going ahead. Tickets were reportedly sold for up to $1 million. It's mostly cloudy in Victoria this afternoon with some isolated showers in the west and along the ranges. And tomorrow, some patchy morning fog in the far east before some areas of rain develop over the ranges and in the southwest with some scattered showers elsewhere. And partly cloudy in Melbourne at the moment with some showers on the way tomorrow with a top of 19. Right now in the city, it's 17 degrees.
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1: Traffic.
5: Good afternoon, it's James Padley from Transport Victoria. There are 1 hour delays on the Western Freeway outbound. The left lane remains closed due to a collision approaching Leakes Road. Transport Victoria's incident response service is on scene with speed set to 40. Please pass with caution and consider the Melton Highway instead. There are also speed and lane restrictions in place on the Calder Freeway outbound following a vehicle collision after Kings Road with emergency services on scene there as well and delays back to the M80 Ring Road. One left-hand lane also remains closed on Springvale Road northbound at Cheltenham Road in Dingley Village. Emergency services are on scene following that collision with two lanes, and delays continue to ease on the Monash Freeway outbound following a vehicle collision at Stud Road with significant delays remaining, so consider the Princes Highway. That's the latest in traffic and transport. Right now it's 5:06.
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8: 5:06. Thanks for joining us on Drive. If you're just joining us now, you've missed a lot, but we've still got another cracking hour ahead of us. In a moment, we're going to speak to the CEO of the A-Leagues. There are four Socceroos who took part in that awesome win over Turquia yesterday. Well, four of them play for Melbourne soccer teams, including our newest national treasure, goalkeeper Patrick Beach. We're going to have a chat to the CEO of the A-Leagues about what we're doing right here in Australia and what a wonderful day it is for our local competition. But I want to know from you, 1300 222 774, did you have a life-changing sporting moment over the weekend yourself? It could have been watching the Knicks win for the first time in 53 years, or maybe it was a local premiership for an under 12 football team. I want to know, 1300 222 774. We're also talking about the government's plans. They've looked at removing devices from primary schools. Now they've announced in high schools starting next year, they're going to have device-free time in classrooms to get kids concentrating on teachers. And it's all about books, paper, pens and debates, whiteboards instead of smart screens. What do you think? 1300 222 774. Is that a good idea? Will it fix the attention span of our kids as they move through high school? What do you think, Natalie, in Eltham, about the plan to get devices out of high school classrooms?
9: Hi, Charlie. I hope you're enjoying the job. It's great listening to you.
8: Oh, thank you.
9: I was just wanting to make a comment to say that, you know, my nephew finished year 12 recently and he got a spot at Princeton University in America, which he's gone across and having a great time. He also does elite sport, so he's kind of gotten there on brains and sport. So he's got a balance. But the thing that surprised me that he mentioned when he first got there, the lecturers all said no tech in class. They had noticed as a university that there was a cognitive decline and they were wanting to help people with critical thinking. And they said, so in lectures and all your face-to-face learning, there will be no computers, no phones, no calculators, no devices. And it is just purely, you know, that first year was all about, you know, conversation and learning with the people in the room and with the teachers that were instructing the classes. So I thought that was pretty good. And so if there's a university that's of that calibre going that way, it says something about the rest of our education system where, you know, in primary schools, secondary schools, you know, this push that everything is on a device probably isn't the way to go. And for high schools, it depends on what your subject choices are. Like my daughter's in year 12 and she has a lot of time off screen because of the subjects that she's chosen. My son's in year 11 and he spends a lot of time on a laptop because of the subjects that he's got. So, you know, it makes it tricky.
8: It sure does. Thank you, Natalie. Stay on the line. I'd love to know more about that. An Ivy League college

0: that your nephew got into, one of the finest educational institutions in the world, actually saying no screens, no devices in lectures in first year. I wonder what the experience is like. I wonder what he thinks of that. And if the students are performing better, I'd love to know more. Mark in Geelong, we've also been talking about EVs, about what we need to do to get nephew got into, one of the finest educational institutions in the world, actually saying no screens, no devices in lectures in first year. I wonder what the experience is like. I wonder what he thinks of that. And if the students are performing better, I'd love to know more. Mark in Geelong, we've also been talking about EVs, about what we need to do to get more EV chargers around. So all the people that are buying these new electric vehicles can get about and not have the fear of not knowing where they're going to charge. What do you think, Mark in Geelong?
1: G'day, Charlie. Yeah, thanks for the show and thanks for the opportunity to express a little bit of a contrary view, I think.
0: Oh, so we've been talking about the desire for the government to get more charges out there. You think differently?
1: Yeah, well, we keep getting told that people will save money changing over to EVs and solar and batteries, and that's great. And for a lot of people, I think that's true. But we keep then wanting the government, you know, putting our hand out to the government to say, put more money into this to put more charges in. If it stands on its own feet, let it stand on its own feet. Because it's a zero-sum game. Every dollar that goes in what's looking like middle and upper-class welfare for electric vehicles and home batteries to a degree, comes out of hospitals, comes out of schools, comes out of police, comes out of road maintenance. All of those things aren't working properly at the moment. No one's suggesting that our private transport system isn't working, whether it's petrol cars or EVs. That bit's working. Why take money out of the things that aren't working to put it towards the things that actually are working okay at the moment?
0: Mark, it's an interesting point that you make. I'm sure there'd be some listening saying, well, let's also limit the tax dollars we go on tax breaks to the fuel companies and have for decades and decades. But you're right. If these ideas are going to stand on their own, they can't come at the expense of hospitals, law enforcement and education over time. Thank you very much for the call, Mark. Really appreciate it. 1300 222 774. What do you think? I'd love to hear your thoughts on EV charges. Should the government be subsidising them? Should it be a big government rollout, or should they just pay for themselves because EVs are getting so much more popular? And also, what do you think about getting devices out of classrooms altogether? Is it time to go back to paper pens and whiteboards and have kids who can actually hold a conversation and pay attention? 1300 222 774. It's 12 past 5. Charlie with you on ABC Melbourne. More of your calls to come, but first, let's talk a little bit more about the incredible Socceroos win yesterday against Turkey in their first game of the World Cup. They won 2-0. The goals were spectacular. They weren't fluky. They were taking advantage of opportunities that were in front of them, and then they were able to lock it down on defence, and Turkey just couldn't get anything started at all. Let's have another listen to those fantastic goals that you might have caught on SBS in the game against Turkey.
2: Over the top, here's Nestori. Great first touch. Nestori, a good goal! Oh, my word! It's a Nestori moment in Vancouver! Connor Metcalf, who's on the burst. Metcalf at open.
0: I was jumping up and down in my living room watching that. I wonder if you were as well. 1300 222 774. I had an 11-year-old avid soccer fire bouncing off the walls watching your Socceroos kick. Well, I was going to say kick goals. We'll kick two of them in the World Cup. In just a moment, we're going to track down an Aussie who was there at the game in Canada. I wonder what that would have felt like. It was an incredible atmosphere at Federation Square. It sounded like this. And I bet there was just as much excitement in the offices of the A-Leagues when these goals were being scored and Australia triumphed as well, because there are a slew of A-League players in the Socceroos. It's the youngest squad in years, and it's not made up of people that just play in the Premier League and Serie A and the Europa Leagues and all around the world. It is homegrown

0: talent, and not just Australian, Melbourne homegrown talent. Matthew Leckie, Aziz Bajic, Patrick Beach all play for Melbourne City, and Nishan, I've got to get this right, Volupile plays for Melbourne Victory. Some of the stars of yesterday's win all come from right here. And to talk about what the A-Leagues are doing right, I'm joined by Steve Rosich, the CEO of the A-Leagues. Good afternoon, Steve.
1: Good afternoon, Charlie. I'm glad that you and the 11-year-old, as well as much of Australia, enjoyed what was just a super game yesterday to see the Australian national team on the world stage and doing so well. Absolutely terrific.
0: Incredible day. And, you know, I've been having conversations with people today. I've seen the Socceroos do well before. I was living in London watching them, you know, compete in a World Cup and narrowly lose to Italy once upon a time, which was heartbreaking. But this didn't feel like a win that the ball bounced the right way, or we had a few calls go our way, or a few things were lucky. This was a performance where we simply took control of that game.
1: Certainly, and as with any sporting activity, it's always in the planning, and the planning that was done many years ago in across Australian and New Zealand football, led by the A-League, to invest in youth in academies, and we're seeing that play out. Enormous talent developed in the A-League playing for Australia and also for New Zealand. And as you mentioned, you know, real A-League players that are playing our competition week in, week out, two starting players and two others that came on as subs playing in the A-League. The two goal scorers that you replayed, and terrific goals, as you said. Nestroy Irukunda, former Adelaide United player and graduate from the academy, and Connor Metcalf, Melbourne City, also from the A-League team, but a graduate from the academy, which is great testament to what we're doing here in Australia and New Zealand to develop young players with our clubs and the community that sees football the largest participation sport. So we've got a long way to go to where we want to get to, but well done to Tony Popovich and his coaching staff for playing a team of youth and really taking on against the best in the world.
0: And it wasn't just the goal scorers that we need to talk about. Patrick Bajic, like, he was not expected to be the goalie yesterday. He's not usually the starting goalie for the Socceroos, but Popovich put him into play and he played the game of his life.
1: He certainly did, arguably the player on the pitch for the game, a young 22-year-old goalkeeper for Melbourne City playing week in, week out in our A-League, got that opportunity and showcasing to the world that you can come from our league and match it with the best. So I dare say Patrick's on the way to bigger and better things, liaising with his CEO and director today on what might be possible for Patrick. And that's what, like, your 11, is it a son or daughter that you're talking
0: son,
1: about?
0: 11-year-old son.
1: Your 11-year-old son, and it'd be the same if it was 11-year-old daughter. They can play the great game of football here in Australia and New Zealand, get their way through the academies and into the A-League, and then play on the world stage. There's no other sport that gives you that opportunity at this scale.
0: I'll tell you something I've learned watching under-11s, and it's just as true at the World Cup, is if a goal goes against you in the early minutes, it is very hard to psychologically get back into the game. And it has to be said that Patrick, he had an early save, full stretch, just got a finger to it, and it went off the post. And it really was a save that set them up to collect themselves and then win that game. It was a remarkable, like, one-off moment under pressure.
1: Absolutely. Well said. Couldn't have said it better. And, you know, he's 22 years of age. The average age of that team is 24 and a half. And full credit to Tony and his coaching team. And the nation is right behind them. And to see how that plays out of the next few weeks, great challenge against the US at the end of this week and what might be possible. But it vindicates what we're trying to do. At the moment, the A-League has the most minutes played by under 23-year-old players in the world. And we'll keep fostering that great strength and continue to be a growing participant in international football. So it's a vindication of our strategy and the way forward.
0: I'm speaking with Steve Rosich, CEO of the A-Leagues. And many of the players that shone yesterday specifically have ties to Melbourne City. Help me understand this. Do they have a massive advantage developing and attracting players because of their international relationships with teams like Manchester City?
1: Not so much, no. In fact, the academy system is right throughout our league and they might be doing it particularly well and clearly have some players mentioned. But, you know, look at Volupile, Melbourne Victory player, Paul Ocon Engsler, Sydney FC. He was a starting player in the midfield, young player playing here locally in Sydney. We mentioned Nestroy and Connor, who came through Adelaide and Melbourne City. So, you know, clubs are being represented across the board. I think in the town of Melbourne, where I'm from, you know, as it should be, great sports city, parochial. But pleasingly, the talent's being developed beyond Melbourne's borders and then into New Zealand. The A-League has 10 players in the New Zealand team. So the league stretches across the ditch, and we're also represented for the New Zealand team that will take place.
0: We had a guest on the show earlier today remark that they'd read a statistic that the Takiyo team had a value of somewhere around 700 million euros and the Australian team was around 70 million euros. We're definitely getting bang for our buck.

0: compete on an international stage, even when people like Turkey are saying it's going to be an easy win?
1: Well, it probably says a couple of things, Charlie, is that the Australian and New Zealand sporting public should really get out there and support, if they're not already, the A-League. It is a great competition, developing young talent and lots of mature talent as well. But these are players coming out of our system, our competition, to represent the Socceroos and New Zealand on the world stage. So it is, whilst lots of development's going on, it's also a high-quality league, and that's probably the first message. And the second message is, for any young boy and girl that's playing football, there is a path to aspire to, and it's a real path to represent your country in an event like the World Cup, men's or women's. And the riches are huge if you get there. You're talking huge telephone numbers for these players, but that's the reality of it. And our growing place in the football economy is that our share of that will increase if we keep doing good work, and that's certainly our plan.
0: Well, I've already set my alarm for bright and early to see the Socceroos take on USA this weekend, and we'll all be tuning in throughout the tournament to see the wonderful work pay off on the field for the Socceroos, the wonderful work that you at the A-League and at our Melbourne clubs are doing. Steve Rosich, CEO of the A-Leagues, thanks for your time this afternoon.
1: Thank you, Charlie. May you and your son enjoy the rest of the World Cup.
0: Oh, no doubt about that. We will. Have a good one, and we'll probably have a chat later in the tournament as we steamroll our way into the round of 16, hopefully. It's 22 past five. Charlie with you on 774 ABC Melbourne. Next, we're going to take a look at the Iran peace deal. You might have heard it announced that there's a deal in the offing. It's going to be signed soon. It was probably the second least exciting thing to come out of the White House. That the most exciting being a UFC fight on the White House lawn, which really did change my perspective on that on the historic building. We're going to have a chat about that soon. And after 5:30, we're going to hear from someone who is actually at the Socceroos game in Vancouver. You could see some lucky Aussies on the TV screen celebrating. Well, we're going to chat with someone who is actually there. All of that coming, plus your calls on 1300 222 774. But first, let's see what's happening on the roads with James Padley.
2: 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Traffic.
3: Thanks, Charlie. The left lane remains closed on the Western Freeway outbound due to a collision approaching Leakes Road. There are delays of up to an hour and a half pushing back onto the M80 Ring Road. Transport Victoria's Incident Response Service is on scene. You might want to consider the Melton Highway instead. Meanwhile, the right-hand lane's closed on the Calder Freeway outbound following a vehicle collision after Kings Road. And one left-hand lane remains closed on Springvale Road northbound following a collision at Cheltenham Road in Dingley Village. Emergency services are about to clear off with two lanes remaining open. And that's the latest in traffic and transport. Right now it's 23 past 5.
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0: 23 past 5, Charlie with you on 774 ABC Melbourne. Also coming up, Pundemonium. I'm going to give you the story and you give me the headlines. Your funniest, wittiest, punniest headlines with bonus points for the best pun. Today's story, a young couple who tied the knot at the hospital 48 hours before they welcomed a new addition to their family. That's right, they got hitched in the hospital right before they gave birth to their first child. Get your thinking cap on. Think of your best pun headline for that. That's in Pundemonium coming up shortly. And in a moment, what's in this Iran peace deal that America is celebrating? Is it as good as the one that we already had 12 years ago that Trump just ripped up? Well, we're going to find out. But first, Sarah in Bacchus Marsh. We've been talking EVs. What do you think? Should we be doing more to roll out more chargers all around the state?
7: Definitely, Charlie. Last year I sat down and did a spreadsheet, and where I live, Moorabool Shire, I reckon it's the only rural LGA that does not have a fast charger. And we're not that far from Melbourne, so if as a tourist you want to go to Ballarat, your last chance to charge is Melton, or your next chance is Ballarat.
0: A lot of people were calling in saying that it would be great actually for tourism to have more chargers around the state and turn towns from places you drive through to places that are destinations, places that you stop. Sounds like Bacchus Marsh could do with one. Someone's coming out to do some apple picking over Bacchus Marsh way or just enjoy the Oak Tree.

0: Greece. Beautiful actress, Bacchus Marsh. There should be some charges as well. It is a gateway to the west of the state. Thank you for the call, Sarah, in Bacchus Marsh. 1-300-222-774. Tell us what you think about rolling out more EV charges. It's on our to-do list here. Maybe we've bitten off more than we can chew, but we're going to keep going and pushing until people don't have panic about where they're going to charge. Pun headlines and one Socceroos fan who was at the game. Find out what that experience was like. That is all coming up. But first, we woke up to some other big news this morning. It wasn't all just soccer and basketball, but news that the Middle East may see some peace sooner rather than later. The US and Iran have reached a ceasefire agreement and possibly an agreement to end the war. It's expected to be officially signed on Friday in Switzerland, but we still don't have all the details. Vice President J.D. Vance described the agreement as historic.
1: If the Iranians comply with his deal, it is going to fundamentally transform the Middle East for the next 50 years. It's going to end the war. This region of the world has been a basket case for my entire life. And what the president has really set us to do is to certainly eliminate the nuclear threat of Iran. That's done.
0: But what does it actually mean? And is it actually going to get over the line? Jared Moonshine is the Director of Research at the United States Studies Center and joins me now. Good afternoon, Jared.
2: Good afternoon.
0: So, first things first, is this agreement going to stick? We've had plenty of ceasefires and they've fallen over because someone bombed someone and retaliated to someone else. Will this one stick?
2: Well, I definitely think it's in the national interests of both Iran and the U.S. for this agreement to stick. But there's a big difference between this agreement sticking and there actually being a full peace agreement. Ultimately, I think this is a return to the status quo of what we saw only a few months ago, which is an ongoing Cold War between the United States and Iran.
0: Right. Do we know what is actually in this deal that J.D. Vance says is finally going to turn the region around and usher in a new era?
2: All we know right now is what's been shared with the media at different times, and you have conflicting perspectives from the U.S. and the Iranian view on these things. And ultimately, they both the U.S. and Iran have to sell this deal to their domestic constituencies. So there's going to be a lot of spin. But we are supposed to, according to what's been shared, see the text of this agreement on Friday when they sign the deal in Switzerland.
0: Now, one detail that has been touted and was coming out of some reports from White House correspondents was that Iran had promised to never get a nuclear weapon. And can I ask, is this any different to the exact same promise that Iran gave America in the agreement reached by Barack Obama when he was president?
2: That's a great question. That's a great question. So, yeah, that's sort of the elephant in the room on this from the U.S. perspective. When I talked about those domestic constituencies, that is probably one of the top issues for the Trump administration, in addition to the fact that affordability is the number one issue bothering American voters the most right now, and it's probably the reason why he got into office a second time in 2024. I think another top issue is trying to not allow this to be seen as a second iteration of the Obama administration's Iran deal. Ultimately, it's hard to imagine this deal being agreed to by the Iranians if they were not allowed some financial advantages in one way or another. It may be that there's going to be less money than what the Obama administration gave them, or it might be that the money will not be coming from the United States. But ultimately, I really have a hard time imagining that this agreement would ever have been agreed to by Iran if they were not able to access at least some funding.
0: It's hard to imagine that after an seemingly unprovoked attack and all of the bombing and the damage done, that they would be more amenable to keeping that promise to never, ever pursue nuclear weapons.
2: Oh, that's right. I think both Donald Trump as well as the Iranian government have shown that they don't necessarily like to stick to agreements that they make. So it very well may not be all that lasting. But again, you have to look at what are their actual interests beyond what they say beyond the political theatrics. You have to look at the domestic pressure both leaders of Iran and the United States are facing right now, where you have to look at the existential protests that Iran was facing just earlier this year in January. And that is in many ways what gave the U.S. administration the belief that it was now time more than ever to strike Iran, because they thought perhaps there could be some regime change. At the same time, Donald Trump is facing midterm elections in November. And it looks like if current trends continue, we may see a historic loss for Republicans in those elections. So as a result, both Iran and the United States really are hoping that they can put the sort of economic constraints and the economic headwinds behind them.
0: I'm speaking with Jared Moonshine, Director of Research at the United States Studies Center. I want to ask you in a moment about the fascinating UFC fight that took place on the White House lawn as part of the celebrations of America's 250th birthday. But you talk about those domestic pressures. We've already seen that oil prices have gone down as a result of this agreement. Do we think we will see cheaper petrol pretty quickly? And could that actually help the domestic chances of Donald Trump's Republicans in the midterms?
2: Well, I'm not an oil economist or an engineer, but from what I've been led to understand by reading about this, it seems like it very well may take some months or even sometimes years to get to the level of capacity that we had just 6 months ago in the region. There's a lot of strikes on different energy facilities. There's also been some closure of some facilities. And to be honest, the governments can't really do much to expedite this. I think the number one constraint on tankers getting through the Strait of Hormuz was not necessarily blockades as much as it was the fact that the ships could not be insured. And that those insurance rates for those ships, that's not set in Washington or Tehran. They're largely set in London. So what we have to look at is just how much the private sector is willing to price in this new reality of potentially a demined and clear Strait of Hormuz.
0: Now, one more question before you go. If I was asked to plan a celebration of America's 250th birthday, I would imagine some fairly austere pomp and circumstance, some celebrations of tradition. Donald Trump, it's safe to say, went the other way, built a UFC cage on the front lawn and had a UFC title fights along with tractor events. Is this him really appealing to that base that got him elected? And if so, what do other Americans think about this?
2: Yeah, I don't think that Donald Trump has shown himself to be one to try to appeal to Democrats or to appeal to those who did not vote for him. As much as he has gone out of his way to really embolden and bolster his base. And I think his festivities do exactly that. And they break through the media landscape in a way that nothing else really could. I'm seeing a UFC fight with the name the White House alongside the cage of that UFC fight. That is something that, you know, I didn't think that I would ever see. This is something that is regardless of what you think of Donald Trump, you have to admit he is exceptionally talented at. And that is getting attention.
0: Well, there's no debate about that at all. Jared Moonshine, Director of Research at the United States Studies Center. Thank you for your time this evening.
2: My pleasure.
0: 25 to 6, Charlie with you on ABC Melbourne. In just a moment, we're going to speak to someone who was at the Socceroos game in Vancouver. I am so jealous. But first, what's making news tonight, Ben Knight?
3: G'day, Charlie. Well, I think you've just been talking about it, but there's so much in this. Like there's just someone like me who is constantly watching this. There's a couple of things that are kicking around in my mind about it. And one of them is that imagine that you are a Democrat in the United States at the moment. You're the opposition to the president. You're the opposition to the Republican Party. The temptation to absolutely come in and slag off Donald Trump for, you know, whatever this deal is, as being, you know, as been talked about, Jared just talked about it. It's you know, it's an own goal. It's fixing a problem that didn't exist. Mm. And above all, it's going to end up being worse than the deal that Barack Obama did, and that is what's that really, really annoys Donald Trump. I mean, he's going to spin it that whatever this is going to be better than the deal that Barack Obama did, where in reality it's just not. But if you come out and you say that, you risk Donald Trump once again just turning on a dime and saying, "Oh, fine, you know, it's all off," and blockading it again. I mean, it's
0: that sounds like a protection racket to
3: me. And it's you'll be back where we started. So, I mean, what do you do?
0: You were uniquely positioned to understand that you were a US correspondent in Washington. You were also a correspondent in Jerusalem, unless I'm mistaken.
3: That's right.
0: You're talking about two leaders whose motivations, I don't think, are world peace. Their motivations are themselves and their own survival.
3: Well, and then you throw in Benjamin Netanyahu. And whatever agreement Donald Trump might do with the Iranian regime, part of that will hinge on Benjamin Netanyahu, who has his own very serious political problems and faces potentially a criminal conviction and potentially jail time if he loses this upcoming election, and has his own... Well, also, as the leader of the country, has been very firm on retaliating against Hezbollah in Lebanon and other military activities against Iranian proxies. So it all sounds pretty complicated, which it is. But how does Donald Trump stop Benjamin Netanyahu from potentially shaking it, undoing it, by if there's a rocket that gets fired into Israel, going back and firing at Lebanon, and then Iran says deal's off? I mean, it's just... It's so tenuous. And as has been said, look, we just didn't have to be here. But look, the other part of this, which we'll talk about tonight, Alan Cole is going to be on. He's going to be talking about what's happening with the share market. He's going to be talking about what's happening with the oil price. And there is a very big political decision coming for the Australian government as well, which is what to do about the fuel excise, which ends the fuel excise discount, which was one of the measures that the government took very, very early on. By halving the fuel excise by, I think it was about 26 cents. So, and then it was extended. It's due to expire on the 30th of June. Maybe the oil will start coming through the strait again. Maybe countries like Qatar and Saudi Arabia will get back their production back up. That's going to take a long time. So does the government say, right, well, we'll allow that fuel excise to expire, or do they extend it again? That's another massive hit to the budget. It all feeds into inflation. It all feeds into interest rates. So that's coming up. We'll talk about that. But look, there's just one I want to flag. It's Isk Razak does the most beautiful... It's not really... I don't like calling them colour stories. They're really, really nice stories. This one is... Imagine you're walking along and you see a flower and I don't know what that is, but I'd love to know. So you've got your phone with you, you snap a photo and you take it. No one seems to know what it is. And then you go off and you actually talk to an expert. And it turns out that you've discovered three new species of native orchid unknown to science before this. It happened in Frankston. We're going to get the story tonight.
0: That is wonderful.
3: I love it.
0: Oh, and no UFC fight on the lawn required. That's wonderful. Thank you very much. Ben Knight will be tuning into ABC News later this evening. 20 to 6, Charlie with you on 774 ABC Melbourne. Pandemonium coming up, but first let's find out what's happening on the roads with James Padley.
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5: Traffic.
6: Thanks, Charlie. All outbound lanes have reopened on the Western Freeway due to a collision approaching Leakes Road. Delays of over an hour are still pushing back onto the M80 Ring Road, though, so consider the Melton Highway instead. The right-hand lane remains closed on the Calder Freeway outbound following a vehicle collision after Kings Road with emergency services on scene. And two eastbound lanes are closed on Waverley Road through Chadston due to a collision at Warrigal Road. Transport Victoria's incident response service is assisting. The far right lane remains open. Please pass with caution if you're heading through. And the left lane remains closed on the Alternabound exit from the M80 Ring Road to the Prince's Freeway due to emergency works following an earlier truck rollover. That's the latest in traffic and transport. Right now, it's 21 to 6.
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0: 20 to 6. Also coming up, Pundemonium, where I give you the story and you give me the headlines, extra points for punning it up. And today's story, a young couple who tied the knot at the hospital 48 hours before they welcomed a new addition to their family. Get writing, get scribbling. I want to know your best pun headlines for Pundemonium.

0: Onium. Now, earlier in the show, I spoke to Lavinia from Calcallo, or maybe as we've come to know it here, Calcallo, because she was rudely awoken in the middle of the night by cows on the loose. Her dog was barking. She thought there was an intruder. And there was something like 8 cows, it turns out, on her lawn and other lawns on her street. I asked you, 1-300-222-774, if you had some unwanted animal visitors lately. Rob in Foster, how about you?
1: Got up one morning and went outside my front door, and there was a dead kangaroo right by the front door, which was quite a surprise because I'd seen it down in we got 12 acres of forest, and it was a bit of a surprise. So I had to call on a friend to come and help me load it into a trailer and take it back down into the forest where it would be sort of disposed of naturally. But also another time, I was in my garden and I turned around and there were a dozen cows behind me. They'd tiptoed up and escaped from their paddock, which adjoins our forest. And my wife and I managed to shoo them down our driveway. And instead of going back towards our paddock, they headed up the road towards our neighbour. And I rang my neighbour to say, okay, Jeff, look, you've got a dozen cows coming up your way. And he said, I don't really care. I'm on my way to Melbourne Airport to fly to America. So whilst I was doing that, a guy in a ute rolled up and he said, have you seen any cows? And I'm a fan of Westerns. My dad watched every John Wayne film going. And I've always waited to say this, and I said, they went that away.
0: Good on you, Rob. Robin Foster. Keep the calls coming. 1-300-222-774 is the number to call. Pandemonium in a moment, but we've been talking, obviously, all afternoon about the Socceroos and their wonderful victory over Tokyo yesterday. 2-0. Did a staggering job. There were crowds cheering at Fed Square. There were crowds cheering in my living room. Well, 4 of us, but we were very, very excited about it. But I was very jealous looking at the TV and seeing the Aussies who were at the game, who were there in person for this incredible moment. And we managed to track one of them down, someone lucky enough to be at that game. You may have heard him check in with Lisa Leong on Sunday mornings before the game. Well, Duncan Owen is a Melbournian who has relocated his family to Toronto for the World Cup. He's in North America for the whole run of the games. And he was there yesterday. I am so jealous. Duncan, it was exciting in my living room, but at the ground, just how good was it?
2: It was a life-changing event for sure. I've been to a few World Cups before, but to see a second win sort of 12 years on from my first one, and to see it such an emphatic style too with, 13 debutants, I can't say any more than that. It was an incredible game, and the atmosphere was just wild.
0: Well, tell us about that atmosphere, because it looked like there were a lot of Aussies there. Were they the noisiest? Were they the loudest on the day?
2: They actually weren't. So before the match in Granville Street, which is kind of one of the main sort of party spots in Vancouver, it was the Aussies were just out in force and just having the best time. I mean, the amount of locals just stopping and taking photos and videos and all sorts of getting involved was incredible. But then actually in the stadium, we were outnumbered by the Turks. And look, their supporters were fantastic too. We were all having an amazing time and just we're all getting along great. But it was a bit of a surprise. So they certainly had the crowds backing, and, we did our best. But, yeah, we were outnumbered on the decibel range, that's for sure.
0: Well, the Turks were pretty noisy right up until Nestroy Iankunda made history with his goal. That was an incredible moment. Did that stun the Turks in the crowd?
2: Oh, I think it stunned everyone, to be honest. I mean, the tactics, we were soaking up so much pressure. I mean, my heart rate was sitting at about 125 for the match. So it was like doing a full workout, to be honest. And I'm sure everyone around me was the same. So then just to see the pace and him take off like that and put it in the back of the net was, yeah, we were hugging everybody around us. And I think we were all surprised as each other.
0: I think I was checking out a bit of social media after the game. I wasn't gloating myself, but there were a lot of Turkish soccer fans who were angry at the style of football that the Aussies played. They said they didn't come to play real. It was against the spirit of football. But you described there the pressure that they were under

0: defensively, and the fact that they held up for the whole game was just an incredible effort.
1: It was remarkable. So, in particular, I think you can see when that went wrong with the Paraguay-USA game. So Paraguay sort of were playing as deep in defence and kind of got a bit exposed. Whereas, I've never seen the Socceroos play so efficiently, and just their passing was spotless. You know, in the past, we've kind of been... had a few occasions where unfortunately they played well for all the game and then made one mistake and been punished, but they were just a wall at the back, and just Turkey had no answers. So I think everything went to plan for the Socceroos, and it paid off, which was incredible.
0: Speaking of USA and Paraguay, you're actually booked in to go to every Socceroos game, and we've got USA coming up and Paraguay as well. Which of those are you looking forward to the most?
1: Well, it's got to be the USA. I mean, yeah, we're crossing the border into enemy territory in the next week, and I think, you know, if the Turks were thinking that they may have had the edge over us, I'm quite confident from what I've seen on TV that the Americans even think more than the Turks did. So, look, if we can get something out of that match, it'll be incredible. It's going to be, obviously, the crowd is going to be very heavy with supporters for the other side. So I don't know what to expect, to be honest, but I know based on the amount of Australians that are going to make the journey down, I'll be in good company. But I hope we can get out of there without too much fuss.
0: So chatting with the other supporters at the stadium, the other Aussies that were there, how were they feeling after the win? Did they think we've actually got a chance from here?
1: Yeah, absolutely. So everybody was really quite confident, actually. Just that I think the expectations, you know, with 13 debutants, you know, we had a little bit less pressure on us than perhaps in other World Cups where we really thought, you know, our best players were, you know, peaking. So whatever came our way this match, everyone was, you know, more than realistic, I think, on what was going to happen. And then, you know, really had trust in the players, to be honest. We just knew that they were going to give their best and were being realistic themselves. They weren't coming in with huge bravado, just knowing they had a plan and they were going to execute. And I think that sort of came across with the supporters as well. So yeah, I think everybody just went in with good mindset, and players and supporters, and it paid off.
0: Tell me, when you talk to other people there, are they like you? Are they going to get to all of the games? Are they going on are they like groupies following their favourite band like you are?
1: Well, I think there'll be a bit of a split. So, I mean, I heard the other day that there was around 10,000 Aussies based in Vancouver. So obviously there's a group of people that were able to get tickets for this game that may not for the games in the US. So I do expect that, you know, maybe the supporter base will be a little bit less for the game coming up. But yeah, usually that's the case. It's not unusual, actually, to be sitting next to the same people that you were the game before based on sort of past World Cups. So, which is great. You can kind of reminisce about the after game experiences as well and your travels. So I'm hoping that's the case again. Everyone around us was, you know, amazing and really getting into it and bringing good spirit. So if we can be in that same group of people, that'll be fantastic.
0: Well, we are all very jealous back here in Australia. You've relocated there for 3 months. You're going to see them play America and then take on Paraguay after that. Fingers crossed we emerge into the round of 16 with the team intact and a chance. Duncan Owen, Melburnian at the World Cup, thanks for your time today.
1: No worries, pleasure. And go Socceroos, looking forward to it.
0: Oh, my jealousy has not subsided at all. Good on you, Duncan, and good on you, Socceroos. It's been great celebrating that win today. Now I've got the job to do against America. It's 11-6. Charlie with you on 774 ABC Melbourne. Up next is Pandemonium, but first let's check the traffic with James Padley.
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3: Traffic.
4: Thanks, Charlie. The right outbound lane is blocked on the Monash Freeway due to a collision approaching Belgrave Hallam Road. Transport Victoria's incident response service is en route with two lanes remaining open and speed set to 40 for everyone's safety. The right-hand lane remains closed on the Calder Freeway outbound following a vehicle collision after Kings Road with emergency services on scene there. And all outbound lanes have reopened on the Western Freeway following an earlier collision approaching Leakes Road. There are still delays of over an hour pushing back onto the M80 Ring Road, so consider the Melton Highway instead. And the Princes Freeway closes in both both directions near Clyde Road in Berwick tonight from 8, reopening at 5 a.m. tomorrow for planned bridge works. That's the latest.

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2: 10 to 6, it's pandemonium today. I'll give you the news story, you tell me your headline. Doesn't have to be punny, but extra points if it is. And today's story is a cracker, a young couple who tied the knot and welcomed a new addition to their family all in less than 48 hours. Antonia and Michael were getting ready for their beach wedding. When they got the news, Antonia needed to undergo an emergency C-section before they would get a chance to walk down the aisle. So, undeterred, they decided to get married in the maternity ward, surrounded by the hospital staff, before welcoming their baby daughter just over a day later. So, 1-300-222-774, write me a headline for that story. There's plenty to work with. The punnier, the better. But Antonia, the new mum, is on the phone now, one half of the newly married couple. First things first, how are you going? Have you had a chance to get your baby home yet?
3: No, so she is still in the special care nursery up at Geelong Hospital, and she'll be there for the next few weeks, at least another 3 weeks.
2: And that will be so exciting to get her home. I'm so glad it's all gone smoothly. Well, as smoothly as can under the circumstances. Tell us, though, what were your original wedding plans?
3: So we were planning a pretty small wedding out at Point Lonsdale with friends and family. So we had friends coming from New Zealand, Melbourne, Horsham, Geelong. So we had to give them all a quick call on Monday last week and say, hey, guys, sorry, Friday's not on anymore. So we're having a baby instead.
2: So you rush to the hospital, you're having a C-section. Who made the decision to sneak in a wedding at the hospital before that happened?
3: I've actually got Michael here now, my new husband. It was sort of,
4: a bit of
3: both of us. Yeah, we were like, we wanted to be married before she was born. So we made the jump and contacted our amazing celebrant who came in and saw us at the hospital.
2: I wonder how much of the wedding you could write off on Medicare. The question.
3: As a nurse, not much.
2: Well, I was going to say, you know, some might think that getting married at the hospital wasn't the personal touch you'd like, but am I right? You work at this hospital.
3: I do, yeah. So I do casual hours down in the emergency department as a nurse there.
2: Incredible. And just one thing before I let you go, thank you so much for your time. Are you going to have another wedding with everyone that was meant to come to the beach wedding in Port Lonsdale?
3: Yeah. Well, I think we will, but we've got other things to save for and prioritise now.
2: I think that's absolutely true, and definitely some sleep to catch up on.
3: Or
2: not catch up on, as the case so often is. Well, congratulations. I'm so glad that the three of you are doing well, and thanks for joining us on Drive today.
3: Thanks so much.
2: See ya. Oh, Antonia and Michael, proud new parents who got married in a hospital quite unexpectedly. Well, 1-300-222-774. What's your headline for that story? The punnier, the better. And to help us with pandemonium today, I'm joined by Imogen Whittaker, comedian. Good afternoon, Imogen.
5: Hello, hello.
2: What a wonderful, beautiful, highly predicted birth story this is.
5: It is one of the more positive stories that you're going to get out of a surprise early visit to the hospital, I think.
2: So what's your take on this story before we hit the pandemonium headlines?
5: I really think that the something old, something new, something borrowed, something blue is pretty good. You know, you've got old, something new, something borrowed, something baby blue. Unfortunately, it was a little girl, just so it doesn't quite work. But also you've got something old, something very, very, very new. But also I feel like you've got bedside manner and wife.
2: Oh, delightful.
5: Yeah.
2: Something borrowed could just be a bedpan. I mean, there's plenty of stuff around. Absolutely.
5: Truly.
2: Or a gown, just the blue the blue hospital gown.
5: Yeah, exactly.
2: Would do the trick. 1-300-222-774. Oh, the lines are lighting up. Let's go. Chrissy in the CBD, what are your headlines?
6: Hey, Charlie and Imogen, and congratulations, Antonia and Michael. Mine are the Herald Sun, or a tabloid would say, hitched and hatched.
2: Oh, lovely, yes.
6: Or, you know, the age might say something like, tying the knot and cutting the cord.
5: I also had that one, so that I really like that one.
2: Delightful. Thank you, Chrissy. Next, we have Nanette in Mount Waverley.
7: Oh, hello there.
2: Hello.
4: Yeah,

0: congratulations to an amazing couple. I was just driving along and it just immediately was, when I heard the story, wed by the bed.
1: Oh, delightful.
2: Classic.
1: Thank you, Nanette. Rolls off the
0: Thank
1: tongue.
0: You.
1: Next we have Greg in St Kilda. What's your headline for Pandemonium?
3: Well, it's a real hospital past mine, but I would got it round the wrong way. I was going to say bub before nub. Nub before nubs.
1: But as it turns out, it was nut before bub.
2: Yeah.
3: That's right. It sounds very Aboriginal, doesn't it?
1: Perhaps. Thank you very much, Greg. Now, next we have Huey in Hyatt. What's your headline, Huey? Hello, Huey?
4: Can you hear me?
1: Yeah, got you now.
4: Old term I'm going to use. Young couples angst to marry before birth. It was a bastard affair.
1: Oh, Lordy.
2: Not quite.
1: Huey throwing caution to the wind. Thank you. Appreciate that. Next we have Glow in Seaford. Hello, Glow.
5: Hi, Charlie.
1: What's your pun headline for Pandemonium?
5: Mine is, courting couple cut their losses and celebrate commitment by first cutting the cake and then cutting the cord.
1: Whoa.
2: I didn't realize it was alliteration, Ian. That was pretty good.
1: That was epic. Thank you very much. Glow in Seaford. Harold in Reservoir. Let's keep rolling here. Got a lot of calls coming in. Harold?
6: Yes, look, a bit of a play on Beyonce, tribute to Beyonce in a way. Put a ring on it and tie a knot in it.
1: Delightful. Nice. And graphic. Thank you. Mm. I appreciate that, Harold. That was Harold in Reservoir. let's see. We've got James in Brunswick East. James.
7: Yes, g'day, Charlie. Mine was couple tied the knot before cutting the cord.
1: Delightful. A lot of love for the cutting cord, tying knot. There, I think that is it. Wow.
2: I mean, and nobody even got to say I goo goo gaga.
1: Oh, delightful.
2: Yeah.
1: Imogen Whitaker, thank you for joining us for Pandemonium. It was high speed today, yeah, but not quite as high speed as the birth of the baby straight after the wedding. Thanks for joining us.
2: No, thank you for having me.
1: 774 ABC Drive. We're heading up towards the 6 o'clock news, but coming up later this evening, we've got AFL Monday with Corbin and Ben. Ben Cameron. We are rushing today, but what is the preview for AFL Monday?
8: We're going to ask the question whether the AFL should have avoided the Socceroos game. It's not traditionally something the AFL do.
1: They're normally the big kid in town.
8: They normally are. So whether they should have, we've got some numbers around that. Television numbers, crowd figures, etc. Damien Hardwick's rant about the umpires, his rap sheet that just continues to grow. And has there been a better recruit this year than Liam Ryan?
1: Yeah, I mean, so, that's a fair question to us. Do you know that it is interesting, the number of people I spoke to that almost completely forgot that AFL was on yesterday. Between the Knicks and the Socceroos, it is fascinating. They definitely should have stacked the Saturday or done something more.
8: They easily could have played a late Sunday game into a true Sunday nighter. Whether that helps or hinders, I don't know, but... they don't make way for too many of the AFL. Like you said, they're used to being the big kid in town. So they didn't move. It maybe stung them a little bit.
1: And just quickly, because news is on the way, Damien Hardwick getting told off again.
8: Mm.
1: Like, does it bother you when a coach actually says what we can all see with our eyes? If the umpiring has let us as fans down, do you feel seen and heard, or should they all just keep it behind closed doors for the good of the game?
8: No, I don't mind it, but they do need to be cognizant that it does trickle down. So I know that at community level now they have sit down round where the coaches have to sit down because they're less likely to abuse junior umpires in a junior football game if they're sitting down. So it does trickle down.
1: Well, as long as they don't make the parents sit down, because I want to be free to abuse the umpires. No, I'm not
2: going
1: to
2: say
1: that.
2: They heard me from level four on Saturday, I'm sure.
1: We will be tuning into AFL Monday preview. Thank you, Ben Cameron. Imogen, thank you.
2: Imogen
1: Whitaker. That's us for today. But tomorrow is Tech Tuesday. Every Tuesday, Lee Stark will answer your tech questions. So hit us up. Let us know. News time, 6 o'clock.
9: Good evening, Nicholas Hines with ABC News. Israel says it won't withdraw from Lebanon, despite the US and Iran ceasefire agreement. Jono Wakeley has the latest.
10: At a display

0: Good evening, Nicholas Hines with ABC News. Western leaders are voicing their support for a deal between the US and Iran to halt their war, but Israel says it will not withdraw from Lebanon. John O'Wakeley has the details.
1: In a social media post, US President Donald Trump says he's authorizing the toll-free opening of the Strait of Hormuz and removing the US naval blockade of Iran. Prime Minister Anthony Albanese is welcoming the agreement, saying the peace deal is in the interest of the entire world. A joint statement by the UK, France, Germany and Italy has also backed it, saying the reopening of the Strait of Hormuz is essential. EU Commission President Ursula von der Leyen says the deal should reopen the critical oil route as soon as possible, but the peace in the Middle East was impossible while Lebanon is in flames.
0: The federal government will determine in the coming days if it will extend the cut to the fuel excise. Jack McKay reports.
2: The fuel excise was halved earlier this year after petrol prices spiked amid the conflict in the Middle East. The move has saved motorists 26 cents per litre, but the temporary relief is due to end on June 30. Prime Minister Anthony Albanese says his government will make an assessment about the excise at the start of next week.
3: We know that the end of the conflict doesn't mean that we're back to business as usual.
2: The halving of the excise and the reduction of the heavy vehicle road user charge has cost the government billions of dollars in lost revenue.
0: Business groups have told a Senate inquiry the federal government's overhaul of negative gearing and the capital gains tax discount will curb productivity. A two-day hearing into the reforms is being held at Parliament House in Canberra. David Alexander from the Australian Chamber of Commerce and Industry says the changes are rushed.
4: Under the proposed system, because these businesses make the biggest capital gain, they will suffer a disproportionate increase in tax. The more the gain, the more the pain. It's a tax on productivity. It's very disappointing that such a consequential and complex bill is being rushed.
0: The stepson of Norway's Crown Prince Haakon has been found guilty of two counts of rape and other crimes. Marius Borg Høiby has been sentenced to 4 years in prison by an Oslo court. He pleaded not guilty to the most severe accusations against him, including rape, while admitting to some lesser ones. The case coincides with Crown Princess Mette Marit's apology for maintaining contact with the late US sex offender Jeffrey Epstein after he was convicted in 2008. Høiby joined the royal family when Mette Marit married into the royal family in 2001. Former Carlton and Port Adelaide footballer Nick Stevens will spend the next 6 months behind bars after defrauding several Victorian families. Wade Stevens explains.
5: The 46-year-old was found guilty of 12 deception charges in March after defrauding almost $168,000 from six Mildura families in 2017. Stevens worked as a landscaper but was an unregistered builder when he accepted money to carry out pool installations on behalf of the company Leisure Pools Australia. Judge Fiona Todd said Stevens's actions had a corrosive effect on the currency of goodwill and trust. He's already spent 78 days behind bars, the majority in isolation for his protection.
0: A former goalkeeping coach for Socceroos keeper Pat Beach says the young player always had the right drive and attitude to achieve great things. Beach starred with 8 saves in Australia's upset 2-0 win over Turkey after he was picked over captain Matt Ryan to start in the Socceroos opening FIFA World Cup match in Vancouver. Stephen Allen says the 22-year-old has everything it takes to be an amazing goalkeeper.
6: You've got to have a nice bit of confidence about you and cocky without going too far beyond and without being negative. But, mate, Pat's got everything to contribute all those attributes to himself, and it just showed in his performance and the kind of, again, the kind of person he is and the human being he is. He's the world's his oyster.
0: Australian swimming star Kayleigh McEwen isn't ruling out extending her career through to the 2032 Brisbane Olympics. The 5-time Olympic gold medalist is yet to decide on her future beyond the 2028 Games, which will be hosted by Los Angeles. The 50-metre and 200-metre backstroke world record holder says the chance to compete at a home Olympics is appealing. The 24-year-old next heads to next month's Commonwealth Games in Glasgow. To the weather across Victoria. It's some isolated showers in the west of the state and along the ranges this evening, dry elsewhere. Tomorrow, some patchy morning fog in the far east, with some areas of rain developing over the ranges and in the southwest, with scattered showers elsewhere across the state, turning isolated in the far east. And in Melbourne, showers tomorrow with a top of 19. Right now in the city, it's 15 degrees.
7: Bob and Rochelle asks the questions, get results.
8: Two things I'll do. I'll find out about the public transport and we'll talk to our Lord Mayor. Yep. We'll see what we can do down there. All right?
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10: Sherry just surely has to put it deep inside forward 50. If he can, he'll kick towards left half forward. Bailey J. Williams got a touch on it, came down to Hoff, gave it to Marek, kicks back towards centre wing. North Melbourne hang on to win by a point. A 125-point turnaround from last week, and they'll take 4 points and $2.5 million out of WA.
11: I feel pretty sorry for the umpires, to be honest. The way that all these rule changes have come in flat out, they've got to... they've got to umpire these games that are just kind of all over the joint, and what people need to stop giving them so much flack.
12: Briggs tries to flick it over the back, spills to Daniels, unloads a barrel towards the goal square. The siren sounds, and the Saints record their first win in 3 weeks.
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14: On the heels of round 14 of the AFL Premiership season, should the AFL have avoided a clash with the Socceroos? Of course, middle of the afternoon yesterday, 2 p.m. start Eastern Time, 1-300-222-774. Should the AFL have avoided a clash with the Socceroos? Our talkback number, 1-300-222-774. Plus, tonight on AFL Monday, should Damien Hardwick be addressing his grievances with the umpires publicly? And is it a deflection on how his team's going? Plus, who's the recruit of the year? And how many spots in the top 10 are up for grabs? Corbin and Ben with you on AFL Monday with the Carlton superstar and 300 gamer Mark Murphy. First of all, Ben Cameron, good evening to you.
15: Good evening, Corbin.
14: Oh, that's my fault. Go again.
15: You're off to a bad start. Good evening, Corbin. Happy birthday to you.
14: Thank you.
15: It was your birthday yesterday.
14: I would have turned your mic on if I knew you were going to wish me happy birthday.
15: Correct. So I did go through today and Google some of the people you share your birthday with.
14: Yes.
15: The first person who comes up, Donald Trump.
14: Amazing.
15: Who turns 80 today. Because it's still yesterday in the US, so no UFC fight in front of the ABC for your birthday. Some other sports people, Steffi Graf.
14: Yes.
15: Tennis superstar. Rick Brunson, who is the father of Jalen Brunson.
14: Okay.
15: You share your birthday with him. And Fred Funk, one of my favourite golfers. Old-time golfer. Happy birthday.
14: Thank you.
15: I'm glad you enjoyed the day.
14: Couple of Hawthorn superstars. Yeah. Craig Trelevin. Now, I knew that because when I was a kid, all the footy cards that I had, basically I went through them and sure enough, I looked at the birthdays. I thought, oh, that guy shares my birthday. I ended up seeing him when I was a young man many years later and a night out at an establishment. I think he'd had a few drinks and I thought it was a good idea to actually tell him that, hey, by the way, we share the same birthday. He looked at me and said, I hate you for knowing that. I thought, oh, that's bad.
15: I hate you for knowing that.
14: Yeah,
15: strong.
14: I know. He wasn't that impressed with it to have some dude in his 20s tell him that. And Ben Dixon is much more
15: Dicko,
14: happy.
15: Good man.
14: We both share the June 14th, both Geminis. There you go.
15: I did have a mate who went up to Brett Hedy, the West Coast Eagles champion. He had an insulation company in Perth. And they had a lot of ads on TV.
14: Yeah.
15: One of my mates, on the bigger side, went up to him and said, how's the insulation business going, Brett? This was at a nightclub. And he said, good, mate, you won't need any. And just sort of turned
14: harsh.
15: And walked off.
14: See, this is why never meet your heroes. Never meet your heroes.
15: Yeah.
14: That does not ring true for this man, though.
15: Yes.
14: That old adage. It's a bad segue.
16: Great lead-in.
14: Because this man is one of the nicest people you could ever possibly meet. And one of the most decorated footballers of our time. 300 gamer, the man the coaches voted as the best player in the competition back in 2011. Former Carlton captain, 300 gamer, Mark Murphy. Hello, Murph.
16: Thanks, Corbin and Ben. Great to be with you again on another Monday night. It's getting a bit chilly out there, though.
14: It is.
15: It is. And dark early. Mm. I think yesterday was the best day of sport for the year. Like, I think we'll look back on yesterday, your birthday in 2026, Corbin, as the best day of sport for the year. So the Socceroos.
14: Yes.
15: That 2-0 win over Turkey. The New York Knicks ending a 53-year drought in the NBA. Lewis Hamilton winning at Ferrari. Murphy, love your F1. Cooper Connolly, who I know a little bit, his maiden ODI ton. And even the AFL yesterday was pretty good. But GWS and St Kilda, that was a good game yesterday at Docklands. But I think that'll be the best day of sport for the year.
14: I want to know whether the AFL should have made more of an effort to avoid it, to avoid a scheduling clash with the Saints and the Giants, along with the latter stages of the game between Richmond and the Brisbane Lions overlapping with the Socceroos fixture against Turkey. So the World Cup draw came out in December. There's only two games slated. There's only seven across the weekend, so two on the Sunday slate. Ross Lyon didn't miss. He was asked about it post-game. This is what the St Kilda boss had to say.
9: Well, no, there's full-time people that do the fixturing, isn't there? When was the World Cup scheduled?
17: December 6th, this schedule came out.
9: The World Cup?
17: Yeah.
9: December 6th, what, last year?
17: Yeah.
9: Yeah, okay. Look, but for me, I'm probably a bit more... Well, no, it's not really. If someone knew it was on and you're a full-time fixture, well, I think it was a deliberate decision, wasn't it? A logical, deliberate... Well, was it logical? That's probably debatable, but it was a deliberate decision.
14: So that was Ross Lyon yesterday post-game. Should the AFL have made more of an effort not to share the date and particularly the time slot with the Socceroos? 1-300-222-774. That's 1-300-222-774.
15: Or did you watch the Socceroos over the football yesterday? Would you normally watch the footy, but you watched the Socceroos? All I'm hearing there, and I've got a lot of flowers for St Kilda later today.
14: I sense a butt coming.
15: But all I'm hearing there is more excuses from St Kilda. 17,748. It must be someone else's fault that we got a small crowd.
16: It was their biggest win of the year.
15: It was. Absolutely. And they deserve so much praise for that. I think they are improving.
16: Do you think that the fixture should have been adjusted? When you look at what Corbin said, well, there was teams with buyers, so there was enough space in the fixture to allow for that game to be played at probably 5 o'clock.
15: Well, you can make that case, but then where do you put the Richmond Brisbane game?
16: At 11:30 down in Hobart.
15: 11:30. So you'd have to play that really early because they can't play that at night.
14: Yeah.
15: Down there in Tasmania, it'd be freezing cold. So I looked at it like this. So the numbers are fascinating on 7 AFL. So Fox Footy, KO, Pay TV, they don't put out their ratings numbers. But the game between St Kilda and GWS had a total reach of 1.2 million people. An average viewership of 300,000, essentially. The week before, they played Sydney St Kilda in the day slot. So very comparable. St Kilda against a Sydney-based team or a New South Wales team. That had a total reach of just over 1 million and an average of 300,000.
14: So what, it rated better?
15: It actually rated better.
14: Wow.
15: But what I can tell you about the Socceroos game had an average audience of 3 million over the weekend on SBS, and a total reach of 4.7 million.
14: It was never going to outrate the football roast.
15: But no, then you go back through other Sunday games on 7, and generally it's been somewhere around the 1.3 to 1.5 million total reach for the last 4 weeks before last week, and so, an average viewership of somewhere in the 400,000s.
14: So it's south of the average.
15: Yeah.
14: Or the total reach, basically.
15: Yeah, but St Kilda have been south of the average for the last 2 weeks.
14: Yeah, they don't draw as well as other clubs, clearly, on that front. But what it tells me is that they're very different audiences, doesn't it? Like, you might lose might be 500,000 people that swing as casual sports fans, but there's a pretty good rusted-on amount if you end up with a million reach still across the afternoon. That's a pretty good return, isn't it?
15: Yeah, I think that's a reasonable suggestion and I mean, you would think free-to-air would have more of the casual fan, like pay TV, the people who pay to watch all 9 games on Fox Footy, you would think. Mm. They're more likely to be your hardcore fans, aren't they?
14: Yeah. Would you have moved it, Murph, if you were the AFL?
16: I would have moved it back to a 4:30 time.
14: Okay.
16: Which I think is...
15: Just that game, you would have left Richmond and Brisbane?
16: Yeah. Yeah, I think you can't move both of them. Mm. I think that the fact that... I know a lot of venues throughout Melbourne and Australia were packed in terms of people getting together and watching the soccer. So a 2 o'clock start, leading on into a St Kilda game at 4:30, people would have stuck around and probably watched that. I don't think anyone really sat there and watched the St Kilda game in a pub yesterday. It was all about Socceroos, wasn't it?
14: Mm. Yeah. I was at a pub yesterday around that time, and I didn't even see it on too many TVs yesterday. There were lots of people there for association football for the Socceroos. The gate was the number that interests me. So 7 times now GWS have played St Kilda at Docklands. Interestingly, this was the third fewest amount of people that have attended any one of these seven games, so between the Giants and the Saints. So 2018 and 2012 actually drew a lower attendance where it wasn't competing with a Socceroos game, sort of speaking to your point, Ben, about maybe a little deflection there from Ross. Now, the most amount that they've ever got for a Saints-Giants game at Docklands is 21,160. So it's only 4,000 south of that, and the average attendance is 18,668. So maybe it cost them 1,000 people based on what history would suggest for the fact that it was up against the Socceroos yesterday. 1-300-222-774. Should the AFL have made more of an effort to avoid the scheduling clash? I put a few of these questions this morning to the president of the Richmond Football Club, John O'Rourke, who joined us here on ABC Mornings with Raf Epstein. Would you have liked to see the game move to avoid a clash with the Socceroos?
18: Look, that was a big event. As luck would have it, right on the halftime break yesterday, I was down in Hobart and the first goal was scored about 2 minutes in and there was a huge roar around the whole ground. So it would have been great to watch that. Look, the scheduling is really difficult, you know, when you've got 18 teams in the competition. So, but this is a big event. We understand that. Yeah, could they have done it? It was a bye round as well, so there were a lesser number of games. So possibly, but we have to deal with the cards.
14: Yeah, but you didn't request anything from the
18: it wasn't on our radar screen.
19: Would you request it in future? I think Ross was making the point. I'm pretty sure this game was fixtured last December. It's

0: Going to happen again in 4 years' time, right? Do you want them to reschedule?
1: Look, I think that is a valid question to ask when you've got that much time in advance, and perhaps it's something we should have been across before it was too late.
0: Do you wish the AFL were across it, had been across it?
1: Possibly. I don't envy the work that goes into the fixturing. It's a very, very complex thing, and this was a new piece.
0: Yes.
1: Could it have been fed into the algorithm? I don't know.
2: He's a very diplomatic man. John O'Rourke was pretty keen not to be too critical, but you heard what he had to say this morning, the Richmond Press.
3: So people think I'm harsh on St Kilda, but if you look at their crowds this year, outside of opening round where they played Collingwood and all of the Collingwood fans showed up and there was a crowd of 82,000, all of their lowest crowds, basically, apart from when they played GWS in Western Sydney, are all their home games. They've had 33,000, 31,000, 31, 29, and 17,000.
4: Don't they have a low supporter base, though? Isn't that just what it is?
3: Yeah, but if you want to be a big club, my point from the start has been speak. Speak to people. Promote your games. Talk about what you're doing at the club. Bring your fans, your casual fans, along for the journey, and you might attract a few more fans to your game because there's a lot to like. Hugo Garcia looks like Little Libba.
4: Yep.
3: Cooper Sharman's jumping over people.
4: Yep.
3: Liam Ryan's kicking back-to-back career best goals. Jack Silvani looks like a great pickup. So I think there's so much to like at St Kilda at the moment that they need to tell the story more and sell themselves. That's been my point from the start.
4: I think they're just starting to get going though. I think on field they're starting to look like they're improving and they're starting to actually click a bit. So that's a big win for them on the weekend. I thought that was their best win of the season, and it sets up a really important period for those. Especially those games that they've got at Marvel Stadium, they very rarely will leave there towards the back end of this year. So they're set up if they're good enough to figure.
2: I think they're a lock. So I absolutely think they'll play in the wildcard round. So I think they're a sure thing as a top 10 team. They're pretty well declared. They're 6-8 on the season, 6-1 against teams below them, 0-7 against the teams above them. So they've been pretty honest. Essentially, they've beaten the teams they should beat, and that they haven't quite been able to bridge the gap yet with the sides above them. But interestingly, Champion Data released some numbers before the start of last round, and their profile, when you look at things they do well, was actually ahead of teams like the D's, the Lions, and the Pies. So they are doing a lot right, as you said. Liam Ryan's playing some great footy, and Cooper Sharman was pretty good yesterday. Luke from Bateman off the SMS says not only should the AFL have not clashed with the Socceroos, they clashed with themselves. The only two games of the day overlapped.
3: Yep. So that doesn't make a lot of sense when you've got, what was it, 7 games for the weekend? Like, why would you have them overlapping on the Sunday? That doesn't make much sense to me. Another SMS says, more people watch the soccer. AFL should have avoided the clash to maintain their own viewership. Pub I was at was pumping with first-time soccer fans.
2: Mm-hmm. 1-300-222-774 is the talkback number. That's 1-300-222-774. AFL Monday with Corbin and Ben, the Carlton champion Mark Murphy in studio. The other big talking point out of the weekend was clearly the umpiring, and the reason it was put on the agenda is because Damien Hardwick in particular was pretty strong on it back on Friday night. This is what he had to say about the noise of affirmation, as Alan Richardson once dubbed it down in Geelong.
5: End of the day, it was like the Roman Colosseum. I reckon they're waiting in the crowd to do this one, and then all of a sudden, free kick. So, at the end of the day, it is what it is. Home ground advantage, we understand that. We know you're up against it from the start, but a couple of them, I thought, weren't there.
2: And bit of history on this front. So round 7 in April of this year, this is what Dimmer had to say.
5: Common sense has to prevail at some stage. Like, the game's hard enough for the umpires to do at present, I reckon, with the holding the ball stuff and now this manning the mark stuff. So can we just simplify it? I don't know what that looks like, but someone needs to take charge.
6: Do you feel common sense is just like if they don't call someone's name out, they're confused, trying to do the right thing, just go back and take the kick in those situations?
5: Yeah, I think so, but hopefully someone with sane of thoughts gets there and figures it out.
2: And then August last year.
5: Oh, I thought the umpires got caught up in the emotion of the game. It can happen.
2: So that's essentially 3 times in the last 11 months, obviously including the off-season in that particular time, that Damien Hardwick has commented on the officiating post-game.
3: There was also one in July last year where Matt Rowe, when he was going through the umpire contact brouhaha, he said it's also incumbent on the umpires to protect the ball players as well.

0: That's probably more the line of questioning will go down. Basically saying, look, we'll question the umpires. I need to worry about the players as well.
1: It's so, almost an element of just letting off some frustration, don't you think? I mean, like, you get nothing out of making comments on umpiring. So to me, it just comes across as a coach who's probably feeling a little bit of the heat at the moment and letting out some frustration. I mean, they got done by 45 points. I'm not sure why you need to worry too much about the umpiring decisions.
2: So is it more frustration than deflection? Like, is it the old Kevin Sheedy mantra about, let's, you know, hey, look over there rather than looking at what's going wrong with our mob?
1: Who knows? I mean, I wouldn't think about that. If I was a coach going in here, I'm going to deflect and bag the umpires about the decision that they made when you lose by 45 points. I think it's probably just more of a fact that he's frustrated at what's going on. And you could see that in the box, by the way, in which he reacted to a few of those decisions. That's what happens down there at Geelong as well.
0: Mm. Yeah. There was that soft one to Jeremy Cameron right before halftime the defender didn't touch him. And he got a free kick. And just looking at the replay, it looked to me like the umpire was unsighted. So maybe he wasn't. Maybe he could see something that I couldn't. But it appeared like that to me. So I felt like the umpiring was equally poor on Friday night. But that was an obvious one to me.
2: So the report from Jay Clark last night, the chief footy reporter of the Herald Sun, is that Dimmer has essentially got a final warning. So essentially, we don't want him speaking about the umpires anymore. So he's just got told off by
0: which
2: the AFL.
0: A very Greg Swan way of doing business. Like, that's what Greg Swan does. He's basically he doesn't hand out the please explains. He just calls people up, has a chat, says, be on your best behaviour. Do you like that, Murphy?
1: Yeah, I like that. Get on the front foot. Doesn't need to come out and say, well, please explain yourself. Just say, well, none of that anymore and move on.
2: Doesn't need a fine or anything. You know, the AFL for a period there, they were pretty big on fines, weren't they? Mm.
1: I think if he has a call to him, no one hears about it and he doesn't say anything further on the fact, I think that's fine. But if he continues on his umpire slamming, then just fine him.
2: Are you worried about the Suns? So you look at their run home. They've only essentially played three teams outside the top 10. So they've got a tough run home after having a pretty soft start. And the three teams they play currently outside the top 10, the Giants in Canberra, which is no layup, Collingwood at home, and they also play Carlton at Docklands, which, again, they traditionally have struggled to play Docklands. Lost last start, obviously, from a long way up against North Melbourne.
1: Do you reckon they could slip out?
2: I think so.
1: Yeah.
2: It's interesting you look at their profile. So they're 4-5 after the softest three games to start the season. So from that point on, they've got a losing record. Incredibly, Murph, they're 18th for clearance differential in the competition.
1: When you look at the names they've got in there, it's incredible, isn't it?
2: So how does that happen? How can a midfield have so many star-studded names and yet be so poor at clearances? What is it that goes wrong?
1: Well, they're either not on the same page or they're refusing to play a role at a stoppage and all want to be the go-to or they're just not buying into roles.
0: So you can have too much talent.
1: Well, when you look at the names they've got in there, they've got a lot of talent. And Chris Scott spoke about that prior to the game on the weekend, saying, well, the numbers don't reflect the personnel they've got in there. So everyone can see what's going on. It's surprising it's taken them, it hasn't taken them that long to work it out. They haven't worked it out yet. So they played against some okay sides, some average sides at the start of the year, and everyone thought they were humming. They were premiership favourites there at one point, I think.
2: Yeah.
1: After a month, which I thought was surprising. But, yeah, they look like they haven't clicked. And it is a case of maybe they just do have of too much talent going through there where they're not prepared to actually sit down and go, well, I'll defend this one rather than actually get on the fly and want the ball.
0: So a couple of things on that. You played with Chris Judd. I've heard lots of stories that he would speak so highly of Rowan Jones.
1: Yeah.
0: With the role that Rowan Jones played at West Coast, blocking for him and Ben Cousins and Daniel Kerr and Chris Judd. Is that true? Did you hear him speak as glowingly about Rowan Jones like that?
1: Yeah, I think he was the most celebrated teammate because he was unheralded, wasn't he? Mm. So everyone talks about the superstars of those premiership sides, and there's always those players who are the ones who play the role and no one really speaks about them externally, but internally they're held in such high regard. All the best teams have them.
0: Yeah, I remember Lids telling us a story as well, basically about when Ben Cousins came to Richmond. He basically said to a very young Brett Delidio, Trent Cotchin, whoever else was in the midfield, look, mate, I blocked for Juddy, I blocked for Daniel Kerr. You guys need to start blocking too. Like, we can't all just go and win the footy. So they had to learn that lesson through Ben Cousins when he came to Richmond, and they eventually got there.
2: Yeah. I mean, they've got plenty of time to work it out, and they've got plenty of talent. So as you touched on, Murph, it's not like that's going to be their issue. Danny off the SMS, if the coach doesn't reflect the supporters' opinions at times, then it might appear that the coach is disconnected with the fans. I think it's venting on behalf of them. Don't mind that, Danny. Also off the SMS, Phil from Werribee about our earlier conversation. Corbin, does every supporter of St Kilda and GWS have an interest in soccer? Does every supporter of St Kilda and GWS have an interest in other AFL clubs? Surely this is an issue about the media members' self-interest. Hopefully AFL supporters follow a team and not the code. From Phil in Werribee. Just for what it's worth, I did say this morning when we spoke about this for the first time with John O'Rourke that essentially my view was I think it provides AFL fans with an alternative. Yeah, not everyone's a supporter of association football.
1: Do you think that if Carlton and Collingwood was rostered on for that time, would they have rostered that on?
2: I don't think it's any surprise that the teams that were playing yesterday was low drawing club in St Kilda up against a team from out of market GWS, probably the lowest supported fan base.
0: Well, that does kind of prove Ross's point.
1: Does.
2: That it was fixtured specifically.
1: Well,
2: there wasn't
1: any thought into it. All the thought was, well, who cares anyway?
2: But as we showed, it's not as if they played that game at any other time of year, it would have necessarily drawn many more people.
0: What about this?
2: It's John completely consistent.
0: John from Bomb Beach. We watched the World Cup game at the Marvel Bar and headed to our seats after the game ended, halfway through the second term.
2: Yeah. It's a good way to do it. 1-300-222-774, the talkback number, AFL Monday with Corbin and Ben and Mark Murphy. And Michael from Tasmania is the first of our callers. Hello, Michael.
3: I couldn't help myself, guys. I've been walking around all day with my St Kilda top on and enjoying the glow of the win, which was sensational. Ben, you forgot to mention Naz in your
0: players.
3: Yes,
0: I did.
3: I mean, he just showed yesterday how good a player he is. When he got the ball on the... and sort of scooped it behind him on the half-forward flank. I think it was in the last quarter. And then just, it was just magic. And then he just hit up Cooper Sharman with this ridiculous pass.
0: I think he pushed down on the ball and used the ball to sort of twist him or a pirouette. Yeah, to pivot and regain his balance and then took possession and kicked it. Unbelievable.
3: Now, sorry. What I wanted to talk about was the 30-second shot clock, which is a bugbear of mine, because players, they're picking their teeth and flossing and doing all sorts of stuff waiting for the clock to run down. Here's my thought, and you're going to hear me out just for a second. Reduce the 30 seconds to 20 seconds, but each team gets 2 30-second blocks per quarter that they can nominate. It's like if a bloke's run 100 metres to get the mark and he's buggered, then you can take the 30 seconds, but you have to put your hand up.
2: It's like a timeout.
3: Like a timeout. But then it becomes tactical, because do we use our 30 seconds at the start of the quarter or we wait till the end of the quarter, blah, blah, blah. It would add an extra element and get away with the teeth flossing. And I think it would improve the game. That was go Saints. What do you think?
2: Good on you, Michael. Appreciate your call. What do you reckon, Murph?
1: I like something outside the box.
2: Yeah.
1: But I think the game's pretty difficult to officiate as it is.
2: And
1: so
2: then,
1: do you need to throw another one in there where the umpire's got to think about something?
0: I think players would miss more with the 30 seconds, more time to think about it.
2: I like the 20-second concept to begin with. I don't mind that one, Michael. More of your calls on 1-300-222-774. Plus, Murph will tell us who's the recruit of the year, plus our Mad Mondays with Murph. All of that up next after the news.
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7: Good evening, Nicholas Hines with ABC News. Iran says Israel must halt its attacks in Lebanon as part of a memorandum of understanding agreed to with the United States. Jenna Wakely reports.
8: Iran's Foreign Minister Abbas Araghchi says attacks must stop in Lebanon and referred to the US's responsibility for implementing the agreement. Lebanon's inclusion has drawn ire from Israel, which is fighting the Lebanese militant group Hezbollah. Israel's defense minister says troops will not withdraw from security zones Israel occupies in Lebanon, and that this was made clear to U.S. officials. Meanwhile, authorities in southern Lebanon have warned people displaced by the war to avoid rushing home after the announcement of the deal.
7: The UK government has just announced children under 16 will be banned from social media. Here's Europe correspondent Zoe Ford.
6: British Prime Minister Sir Keir Starmer announced the ban on social media for under-16s and said he hoped it would be enforced by early next year. Sir Keir said it was necessary to introduce the change to better protect the well-being of children when they're online. The Prime Minister added that the decision was reached after speaking to parents and teenagers and considering evidence from Australia's social media ban. Other European countries are also looking to Australia as they consider their own policies to make children safer online. Zoe Ford, ABC News, London.
7: Lawyers for a Melbourne woman charged over slavery offences have told a bail hearing their client rejects the ideology of Islamic State. Here's James Oton reporting from the Melbourne Magistrates Court.
9: Prosecutors have argued Zainab Ahmed poses an unacceptable risk if she were released on bail, stating the accused had not renounced support for Islamic State after travelling to Syria in 2015. Defence lawyer Grace Morgan accepted such a statement had not been made explicitly, but told the court her client does not support Islamic State, saying she rejects the organisation and the men who enforced its ideals on her. The defence team also stated there was no sensible suggestion that Zainab Ahmed would engage in a terrorism act if released, and the need to be with her daughter would be a deterrence.
7: The four-week coronial inquest has been set down to investigate the death of a young man who died in Coles supermarket in Alice Springs last year. Mac Arick reports.
10: Northern Territory Coroner Elizabeth Armitage will oversee the inquest into the death of Kumanjai White from the 5th to the 30th of April next year. The 24-year-old Walpiri man died after being restrained by police officers in Coles supermarket last May. The inquest timeframe was laid out in a directions hearing in Alice Springs Courthouse today. Counsel assisting the coroner, Dr. Peggy Dwyer, said hundreds of statements are expected to be heard during the inquest from a variety of sources, including witnesses at the scene, supermarket employees, family of the deceased and police officers. No charges have been laid over the incident.
7: A women's football club in central Victoria says a player has stepped aside following revelations of sexual assault charges against her. Anna McGuinness reports.
11: Former police officer Lucy Lenius is facing four sexual assault charges over an incident in April 2022 in Melbourne's western suburbs. Court documents allege Miss Lenius intentionally touched the complainant in a sexual manner without consent. The Kyneton-based Wedge-tailed Eagles Football Club says it became aware of the charges this morning through media reporting, and the player has agreed to step aside from the club. Victoria Police declined to comment as the matter is before the courts, but confirmed Miss Lenius is no longer an officer. The matter is due to return to Sunshine Magistrates Court in November.
7: The goalkeeping coach, who worked with Socceroos keeper Pat Beach as a child, says he couldn't be prouder of the young player. Beach shone in Australia's 2-0 win over Turkey yesterday for their opening match at the FIFA World Cup. The 22-year-old made 8 saves as the Turkish side tested the Australian defence. Stephen Allen says, as a kid, Beach practised hard and had all the right physical attributes.
12: He's a great size to be a goalkeeper. So again, it was working through all our fundamentals from our techniques of doing a W to a scoop into talking about that great extension save he made yesterday against Turkey. It very much what we worked on when he was a child, and it's just the repetitive action of it. And when you do something enough, you generally become pretty good at it. And it just showed in there in Pat's performance last night.
7: It's mostly cloudy across Victoria this evening with some isolated showers in the west and along the ranges, dry elsewhere. Tomorrow, some patchy morning fog in the far east of the state before a mostly cloudy day with some areas of rain developing over the ranges and in the southwest with scattered showers elsewhere, turning isolated in the far east. In Melbourne tomorrow, some showers with a top of 19. On Wednesday, a possible shower with a top of 21. And showers on Thursday and Friday. Right now in Melbourne, it's 14 degrees.
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2: That it is. If you're just joining us from the regions, great to have you with us. AFL Monday with Corbin and Ben, the Carlton champion Mark Murphy in the house. our Mad Mondays with Murph, taking your calls on 1300 222 774. This is just one of five conversations we have a week on ABC AFL Daily. So great to have you with us on ABC Melbourne and across the state of Victoria. But if you do want to listen to us, wherever you get your podcast, ABC AFL Daily, and you can listen to the full show. So if you're just joining us now, we've already been on for half an hour before this, and Mark Murphy, you can hear all these

is to do with the World Cup. And if you'd like to join us, you don't need to be a football expert. 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If you'd like to play along, let's have a brief tune before we get there. And this is Hootie and the Blowfish. This song is called Only Want to Be With You, and I only want to be with you for the quiz. 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

0: That's a beautiful song to play at a funeral, Rachel. Yeah.
1: Yeah. Inspiring.
0: Yeah. No. Thank you. Question 10. We're in the chase. One left there. Otherwise, you can move.
1: I might stay here.
0: Okay. The chase. Last one in this category. Chasing Pavements was a 2008 hit for which single named English singer?
1: Oh, you're kidding. Chasing Pavements, did you say?
0: Chasing Pavements was a 2008 hit for which single named English singer?
1: I don't think I have any memory of 2008. No, sorry.
0: No good. Thanks. No. Thanks, Rach.
1: Thank you.
0: See ya. Bye-bye. Okay. Adrian, yes, that's correct. Ray in the Bay's got it. Yes, Maria, correct. Jenny from Glenbrook had Snow Patrol too. Jim from Banksia Park, I'll grab you in a second. Michael from Freshwater, hello. Hi, Michael.
2: Hi. That was very quick.
0: No, well, yeah, no, we sort of had nobody and now we've got a few, if you know what I mean.
2: It'll be quick and painless.
0: Question number 10, we're in the chase. Chasing Pavements was a 2008 hit for which single named English singer?
2: No, I've got no idea.
0: No idea?
2: No,
0: nothing. Got absolutely nothing. Okay, thanks, Michael. See ya, bye-bye. Amy's got the right answer. Ed in Perth's got the right answer. Jim in Banksia Park. Hi, Jim.
3: Evening, Phil.
0: Evening. Question number 10, The Chase. Chasing Pavements was a 2008 hit for which single-named English singer?
3: I was really hoping Michael would get that one. no idea.
0: No. Okie doke, there's a clue in it.

0: Reasonable.
1: Reasonable. Are you wanting another 10 seconds as well?
0: I'd like you to play the whole song and then I might get it.
1: Well, just for the sake of it, I'll play it again for you. Here we go. There we are.
0: Thank you.
1: It doesn't matter, does
0: It sort of does. Am I allowed to have a quick shout out?
1: Yeah, off you go.
0: To Jess, who loves to lie in the lounge on her back and sometimes on her side, and sometimes her head rolls over the side and her nose almost touches the ground. So,
1: Is Jess a person?
0: well, she thinks she is.
1: What sort is Jess?
0: Well, Jess might be a little rescue greyhound, but
1: Lovely. And
0: no.
1: sometimes her nose touches the ground when she's lying on the
0: Well, she lies
1: couch.
0: on the couch and then she's on the side, the head sort of lolls over and then the head sort of comes down, then her nose touches the ground. It's almost like she wakes up in this big start as if, my goodness, someone touched my nose.
1: And she does
0: It's
1: she because that's a fit. I don't know how big your couch is or how far from the ground, but it's a wonder she doesn't fall off if her nose is touching the ground.
0: It's well, she's no, she's got a long nose.
1: So good morning to Jess, Rodney.
0: Oh, thank you. She's a lovely girlfriend.
1: Good on you. Catch you soon, Ruby. That's not the theme, but it's worth a go. All right, this is a little bit of a challenge. Nobody, it seems, has got the answer to the little snippet. So good morning to Jess, Rodney.
0: Oh, thank you. She's a lovely girlfriend.
1: Good on you. Catch you soon. Ruby, that's not the theme, but it's worth a go. All right. This is a little bit of a challenge. Nobody, it seems, has got the answer to the little snippet on the text so far. Gee, I hope somebody does. I think it's pretty recognisable. And it was a... Right. I think it was a pretty well-known song. What song is that little snippet from? 1-300-800-222. Hello, Helen.
2: Good morning, Trevor. How are you?
1: Hey, hello, Helen. What have you been up to?
2: Oh, same old, playing lots of cribbage and really enjoying it.
1: Who is it you play cribbage with again?
2: My neighbour and friend Alan.
1: Oh, okay, so the three of you play.
2: No, the two of us. He's a neighbour who's a friend.
1: Oh, okay. And who wins?
2: Oh, we both win, but I probably win a bit more.
1: Who's the more competitive of the two of you?
2: Probably about the same.
1: I don't know. It sounds like you're pretty competitive, Helen.
2: Often we both chat, which is my favourite, so that's good.
1: Do you
2: But
1: keep
2: we
1: track?
2: usually get, sorry?
1: No, go on.
2: We usually go through about two lots of games a day, so
1: Do you keep
2: and
1: track of
2: we
1: who
2: often
1: has won the most?
2: no.
1: Go on, do it. Just going. Yes, I mean, we're not very competitive, but I've won 27 games and he's won 24. Now, Helen, if I do this, you know what song it's from?
2: Is it Sade, Your Love Is King?
1: Oh, very good.
2: Oh, good. I love that song.
1: I was worried that nobody would know it or remember it. It's a beautiful song.
2: It is. She's a very good performer, isn't she?
1: That was a huge album when it came out.
2: Yeah.
1: So lots of people knew that it was Your Love Is King. Giovanni from Melbourne knew that. JC and Tweed knew that. David in Fitzroy knew that, as did many others. Now, Helen, because you knew that it was Your Love Is King, we have a which question, a what question, and a who question.
2: What, please, Chris?
1: What? What did Brian Cohen do while escaping the pursuit of a crowd to make a hermit break his 18-year?

0: your vow of silence?
1: What did he do? Sorry, I have no idea.
0: No idea? Do you know who Brian Cohen is?
1: No.
0: No,
1: I suppose you can't give it away.
0: No, I can't do that.
1: No.
0: Well, I can't, it's not that I can't, because I probably could, but I'm not prepared to.
1: No. Okay, sorry.
0: Thanks, Alan. Oh, did I say a little bit again? Well, but you see, when it's the snippety thing, I mean, I can say little bit because it's a little bit of the song. Can I do that? I've got to be given a little bit of room to move. Please. Oh, Rodney. Hey, Rodney.
2: Hello.
0: Did I get rid of you and you knew the answer?
2: Yes. I love Side A. I've had the album for years. It's one of my favourites.
0: That was a bit rude of me, really, wasn't it?
2: Well, that's okay.
0: You can say yes. That's right.
2: We all understand your discrepancies. It's okay.
0: So why don't we say you did know? So we will move on because Helen didn't get that question right. So, okay. Well, bring you this question: what did Brian Cohen do while escaping the pursuit of a crowd to make a hermit break his 18-year vow of silence?
2: Brilliant movie called The Life of Brian, and he jumped into a pit, and I think he stepped on someone's toe, and someone said, ouch, and he said, oh, it's the first time I've spoken in years.
0: That's true. He stepped on his foot. Good on you, Brian. Was he in pursuit of the crowd, an adoring crowd, when that happened?
2: Well, they all thought he was, well, Jesus or some sort of
0: a Messiah.
2: Monty Python crap, yeah, the Messiah.
0: Now, Rodney, because you worked that out, Roscoe and Darwin knew it was Your Love is King. JC and Tweed knew it was Love is King. Priscilla from Mandra also knew it was Your Love is King. Ah, Shrek thought it was Smooth Operator. They sort of sounded a little bit the same, Rodney.
2: The album is like that. It's very smooth, very saxophony, and she sings in a low voice, and it's a lot of the songs are sort of the same.
0: Hmm. But it doesn't matter.
2: Well, not if you like Sade, no.
0: When did it come out? Was it like in the early 80s?
2: Oh, it must have been. I'm pushing 60 now, and that was an 80s.
0: Yeah.
2: Thing for me when I was growing up, so yeah.
0: Pretty early though.
2: It'd been 80s.
0: Now, here we go. So we have you identified he stepped on his foot from The Life of Brian. We have a which question and a who question.
2: Oh, do I get to choose?
0: Yeah.
2: What?
0: You like the, no, it's which or who.
2: Oh, it's which or who?
0: Yeah.
2: See, I failed.
0: No, you haven't failed.
2: No, I had two options and I've already failed.
0: Be careful or I'll drop you off again. Graham knew that he jumped on it, jumped in a hole and landed on him. Terry said jumped on his toe when he was in the hole. So would you like the which or the who question?
2: Let's go for which.
0: Okay, this is probably the harder of the questions on the program this morning, Rodney. The question is, which water-type Pokemon evolves into Marshtomp and Swampert?
2: What?
0: Now, there you go, Rodney. There's a hard question. So which water-type Pokemon evolves into Marshtomp and Swampert?
2: Oh, well, it's pretty obvious, isn't it?
0: Yeah.
2: It's got to be, I only know one. I don't even know if it's a Pokemon. Is it Pikachu or something?
0: You've done very well in identifying a Pokemon, but it's not Pikachu.
2: Is that really a Pokemon?
0: Yeah.
2: Oh, well, there you go.
0: So congratulations, but not congratulations.
2: No, that's good enough for me even to identify a Pokemon.
0: I know. That's a hard thing, but thank you, Rodney. You've done very

0: for a goalless draw with powerhouse Spain at Atlanta Stadium in the United States. Spain, the reigning European champions, couldn't find the back of the net as Cape Verde, ranked 67th in the world, came away with a point. To the weather, there's a strong wind warning for Port Phillip. For the state, patchy morning fog in the far east, mostly cloudy with areas of rain developing over the ranges and in the southwest. Scattered showers elsewhere, tending isolated in the far east. For Melbourne, cloudy, a high chance of showers becoming less likely this morning, a top today of 19. Right now it's 16 degrees. ABC News.
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4: ABC Melbourne acknowledges Aboriginal and Torres Strait Islander peoples as the traditional custodian of lands, waterways and skies across Australia. 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
1: Breakfast with Bob Murphy and Rochelle Hunt.
5: Good morning, good morning. Happy Tuesday, Melbourne. Good morning to you, Bob Murphy. It'll be a top of 19 again today.
6: Oh, hello, Rochelle. G'day, Melbourne. Look, as a Gemini, not used to this warmth in June. It's very weird. It's very strange.
5: It's quite concerning, actually, isn't it?
6: It's pretty warm.
5: Yesterday, went for my afternoon walk, as you do.
6: Did you get a bit of pace going?
5: Oh, I've got the mum walk.
6: Hand weights?
5: I am seriously considering walking with leg weights. Would you still talk to me if I walked with leg weights?
6: As long as you're not broadcasting with leg weights on, it's fine. What you got to do.
5: I stopped a woman who was wearing some the other day. I said, what are they like? She said, not great.
6: Like ankle weights.
5: Ankle weights.
6: Okay.
5: I've become that person.
6: Was it both ankles?
5: Both ankles.
6: Those little ankle bracelets.
5: Anyway, that's a story for another day,
6: yes.
5: But it is unseasonably warm.
6: Yes, it
5: 19,
6: is.
5: 19, but there is a big band of rain moving across. So we'll keep you up to date on my ankle weights and the weather.
6: Mm-hmm.
5: If you wear ankle weights, let me know. 1-300-222-774. So looking across the room here, Bob Murphy.
6: Yes.
5: There is a friend of yours in the studio.
6: Oh, yeah.
5: And it's in the shape of a big, boxy, white whiteboard.
6: Yeah, it's Barry Whiteboard.
5: You love a whiteboard.
6: I love a whiteboard and I like lots of colour on the whiteboard. I like to have the ideas out of my head up externally, whether it be on the page or on something tangible that I can touch and see.
5: Is that because you
6: step away from?
5: Learn better?
6: Probably.
5: Right.
6: Yeah. I haven't delved too far into it, but yeah, it helps me.
5: Well, that's part of the theory behind, there was an announcement yesterday by the state government talking about secondary schools now having 2 hours a day of device-free learning.
6: Mm-hmm.
5: So not just students not being on devices, teachers not using devices.
6: Yep.
5: So going back to whiteboards,
6: mm-hmm.
5: I don't think blackboards exist in schools anymore.
6: Chalkboards? No, I don't think so.
5: No.
6: That was the big change when I was at school.
5: Yeah.
6: Blackboards to whiteboards.
5: Yeah.
6: That was that's how we used to roll back in the 90s, kids.
5: More paper and pen.
6: Yep.
5: More debating within class.
6: Group activities.
5: Group activities. A little bit of performance.
6: Oh, wow. Look at you light up. Look at the drama kid just absolutely just sort of sparkle in your eye then.
5: Theatre sports, kids.
6: Can I just ask you a quick question? When you're at a live performance, you know, a theatre sort of performance, and the people on stage say, we're going to get you guys involved, do you get excited or do you panic?
5: No, I panic.
6: Oh, good. Because
5: no.
6: I'm like, I borderline walk out.
5: Yeah.
6: No, you're the performer. I'm here.
5: No, there is no pantomime.
6: Yeah, okay, good.
5: I've done a couple of pantomimes in my time.
6: Mate.
5: But
6: you're the performer. Anyway, sorry, I digress.
5: So that's the idea. whether or not that helps kids learn more, it helps kids interact more with each other. So yesterday, this discussion was had on Drive. Belinda Haddock was speaking with Charlie Pickering yesterday. This is what she had to say. She's the president of the Victorian Association of State Principals. That's quite the title.
6: Yeah, isn't it?
5: But this is what Belinda had to say to Charlie yesterday about these changes to learning.
7: We have a responsibility to teach our young people about interaction with all devices.
5: 1300 222 774. What do you think? 2 hours of device-free learning. Will it help students? Will it? If you're a teacher, how do you feel about this? Does it make your job harder? Does it make your job easier? I mean, how do you reckon this would fly in schools?
6: So in talking with you this morning about this, it's not something that was necessarily front of mind. Like, screen time is something that I do think about and worry about for my kids and for myself and for everyone, that of how much time, you know, we're just buried into our screens. I got to say, I didn't have this high on the list, but I'm not in classrooms. Mm. I don't know what happens in high school classrooms, and I've got kids at high school, so I don't really know how much time and the methods in terms of how it's unveiled to the kids. My sort of guiding philosophy is I want not just my own kids, but all kids to be given variety of different ways to learn, you know. So if there's group activity, performance, debating, yeah, okay, that's I'm happy to hear that. The idea of 2 hours free of the actual screen, I'm like, okay, like I'll be guided by you guys.
5: So this is also what Belinda had to say about why it's important to have 2 hours of no screen time.
7: It's good to have thoughtful ways in ensuring that kids aren't on devices all the time.
5: 1300 222 774. If you're a teacher, if you're a parent, if you're a student and you're getting ready for school now, do you agree? My first instinct, right, and I'm all for less screen time.
6: Mm-hmm.
5: Learning at school, I don't see that as screen time. I see that as just work, right? And so how we operate in our everyday lives, how we operate, how we study, how you would operate in an office environment, in setting up a small business, whatever it may be. We don't do that with pen and paper. We don't do that with
6: I beg your pardon. Look at us, Rich. Look at us literally right here. We've got pen and paper in front of us and a whiteboard next to me. So we kind of actually do.
5: Can I have some leg weights, please?
6: No, I know what you mean, though. Like, for the most part, the way the world is going, it's you know, so much more technology-based.
5: I just wonder if it's a cop-out, if it's an easy thing of, oh, we need to get control of screen time. Let's make the teachers do that. Is it just a top line of, we've introduced 2 hours of free screen time learning in our schools now, so we're helping our kids be safe online? And I think that's a very different conversation to learning.
6: Oh, absolutely. Yeah, now that's not where my thinking was going. So maybe there's a gap in the language here you know, screen time does mean, I think most people are like you, Rish. Well, that's certainly how I felt. If we talk screen time, we're talking about individual devices where, you know, kids can, they're on their own. Whereas I think what we're talking about here is in the classroom of the actual technology being funneled in. So, but I'm all for, you know, giving variety of learning styles and different formats. I'm a whiteboard lover.
5: 1300 222 774. Let us know. This text, bring back. I've forgotten about this. You knew something exciting was going to happen when this happened. Bring back the overhead projector. Remember when the teacher rolled out the overhead projector? You knew something was going to be projected onto that blackboard or onto that whiteboard. That was either going to be deathly boring or really exciting.
6: Yeah, I must admit, the projector, I was like, oh, this could be pretty dry. When the TV was rolled in,
5: it was big.
6: Like, where are the party poppers? It's a virtual day off here. We've got the video player is coming in. We're either watching Behind the News or we're watching
5: the moon landing.
6: Yeah, we're either watching some kind of historical document.
5: Now, another education story that's doing the rounds today, and this comes back to learning as well and whether or not it's about connection, right? Mm-hmm. So if how you learn, does that depend on how big your class is? So there is a newspaper report, I guess, that talks about the state government considering the idea of merging a heap of schools in the western suburbs into one big super school. Mm-hmm. Now, this is something that was done in Shepparton a few years ago. It created a super school and it was really controversial at the time. It's still controversial
6: now. It was the amalgamation of about, was it four schools?
5: Yeah. Yep.
6: Four schools?
5: Yeah. Yep. And a similar idea now where it is just being proposed that a heap of schools, more than four, so I think it was, you know, into like close to a dozen schools being merged into one big super school.
6: Yeah.
5: How many kids were at your school when you went to school?
6: Yeah, sorry, not one big super school, but a lot of schools being
5: merging
6: amalgamated,
5: together.
6: but not merging into one.
5: Yeah, that's
6: not
5: right.
6: Yeah.
5: So, yes, that's right, but schools joining forces.
6: Yes, yep, yep. How big was my school? Mm. High school was, I think it was about 1,000.
5: Mm. Oh, that's pretty big.
6: Yeah, it was pretty big. Yeah. But in our hometown, there was four big high schools and then the two public schools, they merged into one. Then there was the Anglican and then we were up at Mara Sion in our green blazers.
5: So the theory that if the school joins forces, that you're going to have better resources.
6: Yep.
5: Better equipment, potentially better teachers. Does that fly, do you think?
6: Well, I suppose if you're talking about the tangibles of equipment and funding, then that can be measured. So you would have to take them on their word that that is something that is backed up. I think something that's maybe more interesting to a lot of people, certainly more interesting to me, is with a expanding student base. So if you go from a school of, say, 500 to then it's 1,500, what does that bigger pond do?
5: Mm.
6: What, for certain kids, that can be really terrifying. For other kids, it can be like, what a great opportunity. Mm. You get to find your tribe. That's been the experience for our family of, you know, I've got three kids. One's finished high school. We've got two in high school. And the idea of like, oh, what would be better, small or big? And we put a lot of thought into that. And the bigger school and the idea and the schools who are big, they often push the message of, yeah, well, you can find your little crew. You know, if there's, you know, if your kid's into different kind of things, there's more opportunity. Oh, there's the drama kids and then there's sport kids.
5: Mm.
6: And not that there's not crossover, but you can find your little gang. And that was true for us. So I don't know if that's true for other people, but let us know. 1-300-222-774.
5: Is bigger better when it comes to schools? Let us know. And the idea of 2 hours of device-led teaching, is this a good idea? If you're a teacher, if you're a student, if you're a parent, what are your thoughts? 1-300-222-774.
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1: Breakfast with Bob Murphy and Rochelle Hunt.
5: 12 minutes away from 6, it'll be a top of 19. There will be some showers for you today, Melbourne. Also, don't forget to send in your gone fishing ideas. So we like to go and investigate little stories for you, for issues, for little concerns.
6: Queries. Things that you need an answer on, or things that are not making news in the headlines, but their news or their talk in your neighbourhoods or communities, and you would like us to follow it up, you need to let us know. So, for example, so far we found out that the Franco Cozzo store in Brunswick, it's been dormant for years. We found out that it'll be opening in July, which is not too far away, by the way.
5: So
6: we need to, that was just a little refresher there. So the ambulance service in Emerald that was facing possible roster cuts, that was something we followed up, and we need to check in on that one as well. So it's as broad as that. It can be really significant.
5: Quarantine
6: service
5: centre.
6: Yeah, the hotel quarantine centre, what's happening with that and the costs involved in that and the upkeep. So we've chased down quite a few different stories, and they're many and they're varied. So it is an open book. So if there's something happening in your world that you're like, you know what, I just would like to find an answer on that. But I don't really want to do the work. We'll do the work for you. You know, you just bait the hook up for us and let us know. So you give us a call, 1300 222 774, or you can text us on 0437 774 774. We did have an email address, but I'm not sure what's happening.
5: I think it's ABC.
6: We'll
5: give you the details.
6: I wouldn't go on the back of that. We'll get you the email.
5: Here we go. 774@abc.net.au. So this is why I need to learn with pen and paper and not screens.
6: Exactly.
5: So remember.
6: I'll put it on the whiteboard, Barry whiteboard.
5: So can I paint a picture for you, Bob?
6: Go for it.
5: So I'm going for my little, you know,
6: power walk,
5: elbows out. I've got my leg weights on.
6: Yep.
5: Do you know what's hanging around my neck?
6: What?
5: Binoculars.
6: Wow.
5: You're never coming walking with me.
6: You've painted a picture all right.
5: I'm not joking. I've purchased binoculars because I want to see a whale, and it is whale season.
6: Yeah, look.
5: They're talking to me.
6: Yeah, they're saying, yes, we can confirm. They can confirm it is whale season, but they're not happy with the title of the segment, Gone Fishing. They do have some complaints about that.
5: So whales are out and about. I mean, I know that's not the technical term for when whales migrate and the reason why we see more of them, but they've been spotted on the Mornington Peninsula, down at Cowes, really close to the foreshore at Cowes, just near the jetty there. So, you know, you're going for donuts and to jump off the jetty and there are whales right there.
6: Have they always been around, or is just because everyone's got a camera now, I feel like we get to see so much more of this
5: around,
6: stuff.
5: Bob.
6: I know they've always been around, but it feels like the footage we get these days is incredible.
5: Yeah.
6: It's very humbling in the best possible way, isn't it? Like, I saw footage yesterday of there was these beautiful waves rolling in Torquay, some surfers, and then this big whale just crashes in behind them and you're like, oh, we're just little lemmings, you know, keeping ourselves busy with our leg weights and our power walking
5: and
6: our whiteboards.
5: How close have you got to a whale?
6: Oh, well, okay. So 2007... up on the New South Wales coast, about to propose to my wife.
5: Oh, no. Yeah.
6: My then girlfriend.
5: Yes.
6: And walking towards the beach, I'm getting ready for the big moment.
5: Oh,
6: you know, I've got the ring in the pipe, the
5: hearts,
6: chest, and
5: I can
6: barely keep the conversation going. So walking towards the beach, I was like, I'm going to do it. I'm just going to do it. Just do it. Just like grab a hand. As I am about to grab the hand and do the spin and hop down on the knee, I've got the script in my head, all of that. These two hippies run past and say, there's whales breaching on the beach. And so said girlfriend lets go of my hand, spins, running towards the beach. So I have to, like, run. And then by the stage, I'm like, I can't. So
5: I can't
6: just, like,
5: do it now.
6: Just grab it.
5: Gone.
6: Grabbed it. Really, yeah, last thing.
5: Oh,
6: last
5: so you
6: spin.
5: Stopped the whale
6: stopped.
5: Watching.
6: Well, then quick
5: proposed.
6: Then we took off. Saw
5: wow.
6: the whales. It was great. The whales were, you know, they were.
5: Good
6: timing
5: for you.
6: They were not forever. They were only there for a minute.
5: So are you whale watching? Are you proposing? Are you buying binoculars? And where have you seen a whale? If you are a whale watcher, I need some tips because I've got the binoculars.
6: You've got the binoculars.
5: I don't know what I'm looking for.
6: How big are they?
5: They're big. They're not – it's not a good look. Like,
6: they're
5: too big.
6: So you've got the leg weights on. You've got the binoculars around the neck. No wonder you're fit and strong. That's like – that is.
5: And have no friends.
6: That's like Cool and Get a Gold training methods.
5: It's a bit Kath and Kim, isn't
6: it's
5: it?
6: It's got a bit. It's got a little bit. We might need a photo of that for the socials at some point. But yeah, have you seen any whales? 1300 222 774.
5: And the idea for secondary schools to have 2 hours of device free led teaching, I guess. So this is not just students not on their devices, this is teachers not on their devices either. What do you think? If you're a teacher, if you're a student, let us know. Fiona's in Geelong. Morning, Fiona.
9: Hi, how are you, Rish and Bob?
6: We're good, Fiona. How are you? What do you think about this free screen time, 2 hours in schools?
9: Well, I think it's fantastic, mainly because I'm a teacher of music and you have to replace, if you're going to take something away, you've got to replace it with something. And I would all be for replacing that screen time with 2 hours of learning music.
5: But I don't think this everyday 2 hours is about putting in a different subject there. It's about just learning differently. But do you think you can use music as a way to learn other subjects?
9: Oh, yes, I do. You can remember, I can remember my table of elements. Hydrogen, helium, lithium, beryllium, boron, carbon, nitrogen, oxygen, fluorine, neon, sodium, magnesium. And I could go on. I mean, yes, I can sing.
6: You can and you should, Fiona. That was magnificent.
5: That was great.
9: But I'm a music teacher and passionate. And I think, you know, I was, I actually had a project up at Maroopna Primary School. And looking, the teacher principal at the time was looking at a way to have his students come to school, one, two, and transition successfully to secondary school, which just happened to be that super school you mentioned before.
6: Yep.
9: And it was really, really hard for him. And so he instigated a music program with the help of philanthropy, and the kids all learnt an instrument.
5: Oh, wow.
9: School.
5: I mean, gosh, you touched on something there, Fiona, in that you do actually need philanthropy now in order to get music taught in a lot of schools, because a lot of schools don't even have instruments.
9: But this was amazing, and it lifted retention, it lifted their NAPLAN results, and, you know, it went back to having some of that shared repertoire. You may have, don't want to age you now because I'm going to age myself, but we had the sing books.
5: Yeah.
9: And they, you know, really basically went back to some shared repertoire as well of singing.
5: I love this idea, Fiona. Thank you. I mean, this is, performance was listed, group debates was listed, so maybe music can be a part of it as well. You have a great morning, Fiona. Thank you.
9: You too. See ya.
5: 1300 222, let us know if you think, you know, if you agree with Fiona. And also, there are whales. We're saying there are whales everywhere at the moment. Have you seen one? James, good morning to you.
10: Good morning. Yeah, I go fishing a little bit, and if you go a little bit further out, you get to see some extraordinary sights. But one was a pod of blue whales, or the miniature blue whales. They're bigger than buses. They're much bigger than the ones we see riding on the coast. But
5: so where were you, James?
11: Imagine being as big as a bus and being called miniature.
10: Well, no, it was bigger than a bus, actually, but it was just out about 20 kilometres out from Port Fairy, but they come through Bass Strait. Every year they migrate through, but you've got to be a little bit further out to see them. Binoculars won't work from the shore, I'm sorry.
11: No. Do you get a fright when you see them that close, James, or is it sort of more the other way? Is it more calming?
10: Oh, look, watching whales is very graceful. They don't move fast. Although I've got to say, I saw a killer whale in Vancouver that was moving pretty quick, but I think it was hunting something.
11: Yeah, okay.
5: It really, like you were saying, Bob, James, it really sort of puts you in your place of where you sit in
11: very
5: the food
11: humbling,
5: chain.
11: In the best possible way. Yep.
5: Good on you, James. Sure. Are you going out for a fish today?
10: No, I'm a nice quiet one today. It's a bit wet around here. I might get the wetsuit on.
11: Okay, well, sounds pretty good out your way, James. Thanks so much for calling. Well, I tell you who is going fishing, but I'm not sure what type, is Dave in Doncaster. Good morning, Dave.
12: G'day, Bob. G'day, Rich. How you going?
11: We're going pretty well. You want to go fishing, but maybe not the table fish type.
12: No. I wanted to talk about the Eastern Freeway, so near the Mullum Mullum Tunnel, which was built quite a while ago. They've got sound walls on the side of the freeway.
11: Yep, know it well.
12: And the top section, they've got perspex.
11: Right.
12: And there was all these people that go walking there, and birds are flying into them and dying.
5: Oh.
12: So people are going walking, and they're finding like 15 to 20 like rainbow lorikeets dead because they're hitting, they think they can fly through it.
11: Okay.
12: So there was this group that was trying to get either, you know, Vic Roads or the council to try and change them to something solid so the birds wouldn't fly into them and die.
11: Right.
5: Yeah,
12: and
5: right.
12: Now the whole M80 Ring Road, you know, the extension that they're doing.
5: They're doing the same stuff, putting the same stuff there.
12: They're putting it up again. I was driving along with my wife and I was like, I can't believe they're making the same mistake again.
11: Okay.
12: When they were trying, yeah.
11: All right. Well, we'll chase it up for you, Dave. Thank you so much for the call. That is a great tip. That's exactly how Gone Fishing works. If there's something happening in your community, in your world, where you think, oh, I'd like to get a bit of an answer on that, let us know. 1300 222 774. You can call us on that number or you can text us 0437 774 774. And the email address, because we're fancy people here, 774@abc.net.au. Rish, it is almost the time for the 6 o'clock news. On the other side of that, we have the confessional. We will step into this faux sacred place with Melbourne comedian Damien Callinan. Cannot wait for that. What will Damien Callinan share with us that no one knows about him? This is a comedian who's been here, there and everywhere. I wonder what he tells us in the confessional. And coming up on early AM, the G7 summit is kicking off in France and the US-Iran deal will be a hot topic. So will not want to miss that on early AM. Keep those calls coming. Keep the texts coming. The screen time, that's hit a nerve. We've got a text here, Rish. Princeton University equals screen free for first year.
5: Wow.
11: So let us know what you think about 2 hours of free screen time in the high school. And if you've seen Wales or you've heard them, let us know.
13: Everything Melbourne.
14: I was in a small business. It's not for the faint of heart.
15: Building out in the Greenfield areas isn't going to solve the problem of suburbs that are emptying out.
16: I'm glad to see that we're at least having the debate.
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0: Good morning, Natasha McFarlane with ABC News. US President Donald Trump says the framework deal to end the war with Iran will be published pretty soon, claiming Tehran has agreed to never have a nuclear weapon. Europe correspondent Catherine Diss reports from Evian in France.
17: The G7 summit in the French resort town of Evian-le-Bain got underway with the arrival of the US President Donald Trump. Within his grasp, the framework of a deal with Iran to end the war. The progress has been welcomed by European leaders, who will be quizzing him on how the deal will be implemented as the summit goes on. Sitting down with his French counterpart, Emmanuel Macron, Mr. Trump said the deal means Tehran will never have a nuclear weapon.
18: They fully agreed to that with strong policing powers and they won't have a nuclear weapon.
17: The agreement is set to be formally signed on Friday in Geneva, but the president hasn't committed to going.
0: The Reserve Bank is widely expected to leave interest rates on hold later today. Sam Wilkinson reports.
19: Top economists from the Commonwealth Bank, ANZ, NAB and Westpac all predict interest rates will remain at 4.35%. The Reserve Bank has increased the official cash rate after each of its last three meetings. Independent economist Saul Eslake says a slower labour market and better than expected inflation figures should be enough to convince the RBA to hold steady.
20: They can afford to sit and wait, and we've had a bit of data since the last increase.
19: The ASX's rate indicator is very confident in the status quo, considering it 100% likely interest rates will stay the same.
0: A gym in inner Melbourne has been rammed and set alight early this morning. Detectives say just before 4 o'clock, a white vehicle was used to drive through the roller door of the gym on Montague Street in South Melbourne. A fire was then lit inside the building before the car was driven away. An investigation into the suspicious fire is underway. The federal opposition is continuing to push for a longer inquiry examining Labor's proposed changes to negative gearing and capital gains tax. The second and final day of hearings will take place in Sydney today, with industry leaders and Treasury officials due to give evidence. The coalition has been considering a potential deal with the Greens to back a longer inquiry into the NDIS changes in exchange for their help extending an inquiry into the tax changes. Shadow Treasurer Tim Wilson says those conversations are ongoing.
21: We want to make sure that the small businesses of the nation and those who are backing the future growth of the country actually have their say.
0: A group of councils in Melbourne's north is calling on the state government to buy land and begin planning for a new hospital and train station for the booming region. The Northern Councils Alliance says the area is set to grow by 500,000 people in coming years, becoming home to about 1.5 million people. They're asking the state government for $45 million to buy land north of Epping in Cloverton for the future hospital and train station. Alliance Chair and Mayor of Whittlesea, Laurie Cox, says the government should start planning now.
22: We need the services now. We need the planning now. It's not saying, you know, we've got to deliver a hospital tomorrow. We understand there's going to be demands on that. But now's the time to buy the land. Now's the time to plan.
0: To sport, the AFL Tribunal will sit today with North Melbourne's Paul Curtis challenging his 3-game ban for rough conduct. West Coast midfielder Hamish Davis was left concussed following a tackle by Curtis during the Kangaroos' one-point win over the Eagles on Saturday. The tribunal will also consider a written submission from Suns defender Daniel Rioli, who is contesting a $1,500 fine for careless contact with an umpire in the side's 45-point loss to Geelong. If Rioli is unsuccessful, it could trigger a fine of up to $50,000 for a fifth incident of careless umpire contact by Suns players this season. And to the weather, there's a strong wind warning for Port Phillip. For the state, patchy morning fog in the far east, mostly cloudy with areas of rain developing over the ranges and in the southwest, scattered showers elsewhere, tending isolated in the far east. A mild to warm day with moderate northerly winds. On the bays, northerly winds 15 to 25 knots, reaching up to 30 knots in the south during the morning, winds decreasing 10 to 15 knots in the late afternoon, and seas 1 to 2 metres decreasing to a metre by the early evening. For Melbourne, cloudy, a high chance of showers becoming less likely this morning, heading for a top of 19 degrees. Tomorrow, a possible shower 21. Right now, it's 16 degrees in the city. ABC News.
2: Good morning. Welcome to AM. I'm Melissa Clark in Canberra, coming to you from Ngunnawal country and acknowledging other custodians. The US President Donald Trump has arrived in the lakeside French resort town of Evian-les-Bains, officially kickstarting the G7 summit. He hasn't arrived empty-handed. He brings an agreement between his nation and Iran on a framework for negotiating the end of the war. It is said to dominate discussion at the meeting as leaders unpick the detail on how it will be implemented. Europe correspondent Catherine Diss reports from Evian-les-Bains.
17: The man of the moment, the US President Donald Trump, touches down in the French resort town of Evian-les-Bains with a supposed deal within reach to end the US-Israeli war with Iran. But none of his European allies came to greet him.
4: Everything is very nice, thank you.
17: This is all about the optics, and the timing is crucial. The US president can once again position himself as the dealmaker-in-chief, as his allies, tired of his claims some 40 times, that a deal was close. This is the first time an MOU has been agreed to, at least electronically, ahead of a formal signing expected in Geneva later this week. Sitting down with his French counterpart, Emmanuel Macron, Mr. Trump said the deal meant Iran would never have a nuclear weapon.
4: The main thing is that Iran will not have a nuclear weapon. They fully agreed to that with strong policing powers, and they won't have a nuclear weapon, which is what it was all about, because they probably would have used it if they had it.
17: President Macron praised the deal and said France stood ready to help reopen the Strait of Hormuz.
7: And so we are ready to take our fair share of the burden and be part of the commitment of the international community in order to support this deal. And we will discuss about that together and with colleagues later on. But it's a very important step towards peace, but as well for global economy.
17: The deal will be high on the agenda for G7 leaders, who've been calling for an end to the hostilities, a reopening of the strait, and a way to safeguard Lebanon's sovereignty from Israeli attack. While the European Commission President Ursula von der Leyen welcomed news of the deal, she said lasting peace in the Middle East won't happen while Lebanon is in flames.
23: The priority now is implementation. The Straits of Hormuz must reopen and freedom of navigation must be restored toll-free. This is essential for the regional stability and, of course, also for the global economy.
17: The Group of Seven is returning to where it all began. In 1975, France hosted the first such meeting, when there were just six, formed in the aftermath of global oil shocks and rising inflation. More than 50 years on, the leaders are once again tackling the same problems. This is Catherine Diss in Evian-les-Bains, reporting for AM.
2: Lebanon is a key pressure point in the deal between the US and Iran, with the Israeli Prime Minister saying his country's forces will remain inside Lebanese territory for the foreseeable future. Middle East correspondent Matthew Doran is in Jerusalem. He joined me a short time ago. Matthew, Benjamin Netanyahu has just made his first comment since the deal was announced, almost 24 hours ago now. What's he had to say?
1: Mel, good morning. It was interesting to see the Israeli Prime Minister didn't even really mention this deal between the US and Iran in his opening remarks at a press conference to Israeli media in Jerusalem. But he was very keen to talk up what he saw as the successes of the war with Iran. And he said it had ensured Israel wasn't faced with the threat of nuclear annihilation by the regime in Tehran. He then went through and tried to list all of the military achievements of Israel since Hamas's deadly attacks on Israel back on the October 7, 2023 massacre there. But then when those questions started to come from journalists, we did get a bit more detail and insight into what will be happening in Lebanon. The deal between the US and Iran involves an end to the fighting in Lebanon, but a White House official has been briefing journalists overnight saying that the withdrawal of Israeli forces isn't necessarily part of that. Throughout the course of the day today, we have seen fighting easing somewhat in Lebanon. There were more artillery strikes. We've seen an Israeli drone attack on a car. We've also had confirmation from Hezbollah that it did open fire on some Israeli forces. But compared to what we've seen in recent days, that is a lot less activity there. But Benjamin Netanyahu is saying that he will continue to have Israeli forces inside Lebanese territory, as it has done elsewhere, where it has seized and occupied land across this region.
3: We have established deep security zones around the state of Israel. We did this in Gaza, in Lebanon, in Syria, where, by the way, we destroyed all the weapons of Assad's army, which was a central link in the axis of evil. And I want to make it clear, we will remain in the security zones as long as it takes to protect our country.
2: And Matt, how much of this is about the Prime Minister dealing with his own political pressures at home?
1: Well, Mel, he has been copping a lot of criticism about his handling of the war to Israel's north for weeks now, even ahead of this deal. His political opponents from across the spectrum saying he is weak on Israel's safety, that he's putting the lives of people in northern Israel at risk. And the criticism as it relates to this deal is even coming from within his own coalition cabinet. The far-right National Security Minister Itamar Ben-Gvir saying Israel should not be bound by this deal. The reason that is relevant is because we are heading into an election campaign in Israel. A poll has to be held by the end of October. So this sort of posturing is going to be ratcheting up in the next couple of weeks. And this is really an inflection point there with more pressure on Benjamin Netanyahu.
2: Matthew Doran in Jerusalem. Australia has recorded its deadliest year on record for drug overdoses, according to new analysis, with an average of 7 deaths per day. Harm reduction charity The Pennington Institute has released some early details from its annual overdose report, which shows there were nearly 2,600 fatal overdoses in 2024. Here's National Health Equity reporter Caitlin Gribben.
6: So this is the photo of Christopher and I.
8: Marg Kwan is a proud mother of three adventurous kids, but her eldest child, Chris, also had his struggles. When Chris was 5, his father died in a workplace accident. Marg Kwan says her family was never the same.
24: Everybody thought we were just fine, but we weren't.
8: By the age of 14, Chris was smoking cannabis. He injected amphetamine for the first time at 18. 10 years later, his mother found him unresponsive in their home.
24: There he was, in his bedroom. He'd fallen off the bed. I screamed like a banshee.
8: Chris Kwan, who loved skateboarding and photography, had accidentally overdosed after consuming alcohol, cannabis, heroin and benzodiazepines.
24: It never crossed my mind that that would be the night he wouldn't survive.
8: It's been 18 years since Chris died. Marg Kwan is frustrated that overdose deaths in Australia are at their highest number ever, according to new data from non-profit drug policy research group, the Pennington Institute. Its chief executive is John Ryan.
25: Deadliest overdose year on record, just under twice the number of road traffic deaths. But the big number is 2,596 people died. It's one every 3.5 hours, or 7 people a day are dying from an overdose.
8: The report analysed the most recent Australian Bureau of Statistics data on drug-induced deaths, which is from 2024. The preliminary data, which will be subject to updates over the coming months, showed 80%, nearly 2,100 of the deaths, were unintentional drug-induced fatalities, and deaths relating to cocaine and opioids such as heroin increased in 2024. Stimulant deaths were up 25.1% in 12 months. Pennington's John Ryan says the biggest driver was amphetamines, particularly ice.
25: It's amazing that we don't, as a community, face up to that challenge.
8: Illicit drug policy researcher Alison Ritter from the University of New South Wales says a much bigger share of government funding is spent on law enforcement rather than harm reduction.
5: We've got good evidence from research that we've done that it would be far better to refer people into harm reduction and treatment services than put them through the criminal justice system.
8: Marg Kwan says her son Chris, who had served a suspended sentence for drug

0: 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And today, I'm doing the morning show there. Join me live at Mill Park Library today from 8:30 on 774 ABC Melbourne.
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3: James, good morning to you.
4: Good morning. About 20 kilometres out from Port Fairy, but they come through Bass Strait. Every year they migrate through. Binoculars won't work from the shore, I'm sorry.
3: Take a breath, breathe in, breathe out.
5: I might transition from thunderstorm to whale sounds for my sleep sounds.
3: The whales, they are migrating and they are popping up.
5: They're everywhere.
3: They are.
5: Yep.
3: From the Mornington Peninsula, Port Fairy, right on the foreshore at Cowes near the jetty there.
5: Torquay had some.
3: If you have seen a whale, let us know. 1-300-222-774. That's really calmed me down.
5: Wasn't it? Yeah. And if you've had a whale interrupt your proposal to your partner, give us a call. Happened to me. 1-300-222-774. Whale trumps romance. That's what I found out the hard way.
3: 16 minutes after six. It will get to a top of 19 again today for you, Melbourne, but there will be some showers. So reports in the papers today that the state government is considering school mergers in the West, Bob. It could impact up to 20 schools and potentially 21,000 students. So that idea of is bigger better? Does it necessarily mean better teachers, more resources, you know, basketball courts, all of the fandangle stuff? You know, do the benefits outweigh a smaller school?
5: It's hard to argue that the resources wouldn't improve, because that is something tangible. We can, you know, they can sell it and we could perhaps see that. It's my thinking around it is, what's the point here? Is this to the benefit of teachers and students, or is it just purely economics? It's like, this is just not working.
3: Cheaper.
5: Yeah, it's just cheaper to operate, and then we'll dazzle you with, oh, there's improved resources and there'll be better equipment, those sort of things. I think those things will probably be true. That's my gut feel. But it's like, what are we actually losing here?
3: The fact that the principal knows every student's name?
5: Well, that's a very, very important point you bring up, Rish. And we've got a couple of texts here, and this kind of talks to the bookends of the entire argument. Went to school with 12 kids. You wanted to play footy. Everyone had to join in. Preps, sixth graders, girls, boys, ended up at big schools in Melbourne, and that's where I first learnt about discrimination and sexism. And then this from Amy in Benalla. The bigger the school, the more resources it has. Most secondary schools start an enrolment of 1,000. One of Melbourne's top performing secondary schools is McKinnon College, has 3,000 approximately. So there you go. So there's pros and cons to having small and intimate and personal, and then bigger where you can perhaps find your tribe. So let us know if you've got a view somewhere in the middle or one of those, 1-300-222-774.
3: And Jane says, I just saw a whale down at Black Rock. So if you're seeing whales, let us know. Brad Arnold, have you been whale spotting?
6: No, I've seen a couple out at Marimbula back in the day when I was on holiday there and fishing.
5: Nice part
6: so
5: of
6: that
5: the
6: was,
5: world.
6: Nice. Yeah, absolutely. Magnificent part of the world, but none around Port Phillip. I'll scan the cameras around.
3: Thank you.
5: Yep.
6: In something that's away from the roads, just momentarily.
5: Yeah.
6: And then we'll bring them back to the roads, of course. But we'll do some whale spotting in Port Phillip later on this morning, if you like, Rochelle.
3: Thank you. How's it looking at the moment, though, on the roads, not out on the bay?
6: There are delays through Wallace at the moment for Melbourne-bound traffic on the Western Freeway heading up towards that exit ramp after a truck fire. Emergency services in attendance now, so allow some extra time, follow their direction and drive with caution. The city-bound on the Western Freeway, after you pass that, picks up fairly quickly. Then delays between Melton and Caroline Springs. Other freeways building the usual spots this stage of the morning. In from Melbourne southeast, the Monash building through Berwick and Narre Warren, then between Eastlink and Warragul Road, and the Princes Freeway out of Hoppers Crossing. Delays in parts up towards Corora Creek Road. If you're getting onto public transport, not too bad this stage of the morning. Just a service change for the Stony Point line. Other lines are clear to and from the city. That's the latest traffic and transport. Another update for you just after 6:30.
3: Good on you, Brad. Thank you. It's 19 minutes after 6:00.

0: Catherine Moffat from Victoria Police, the senior media advisor there. Good morning to you, Catherine.
1: Good morning.
0: There's been a firebombing in South Melbourne at a gym, and that's happened this morning. What do we know about this? Is this suspicious?
1: Well, police are on scene in South Melbourne this morning following the fire at the gym on Montague Street. So a white vehicle rammed a roller door of the gym about 3:50 a.m. Luckily, no one was inside at the time of the incident, but it's understood offenders lit a small fire inside the premises and then fled in a vehicle. No arrests have been made at this stage, but detectives from Port Phillip Crime Investigation Unit will investigate the circumstances. And we're urging anyone who was in the area at the time of the incident or witnessed it or has any footage to contact Crime Stoppers.
2: Is that one for the Eclipse Task Force, Catherine?
1: It's too early to confirm at this stage, but investigations will take place and that will all form part of the investigation.
2: Yep, OK. Well, we'll see how that one develops in the coming hours and even maybe minutes. Also, Catherine, you're seeking information about an attempted copper theft. I assume that's the mineral, I'm hoping.
1: Well, we've released some CCTV footage this morning as Hume Crime Investigation Unit detectives can investigate following a burglary and attempted copper theft in Campbellfield last month. So it's understood a man driving a gold Ford sedan, which had stolen registration plates, entered a warehouse of a business on Sydney Road at around 5 p.m. on the 22nd of May. The male looked around the warehouse for a short time before putting some copper inside his vehicle. But an employee from the business came out of a nearby building, approached the man, and he returned the copper and then left before police arrived. So a bit of an odd one there, but it's understood there was a second person also inside the vehicle at the time. So we've released CCTV footage. It's quite clear. It shows a man wearing mainly black. He's got bright yellow runners on as well. And we need anyone with any information or anyone who might recognise him to contact Crime Stoppers.
0: Good on you, Catherine. Thank you. Catherine Moffat, media advisor at Victoria Police. I just couldn't get the images then of someone actually trying to steal a police officer. Yeah. Between your dad jokes and my leg weights.
2: Well, what's the colour of a 2-cent piece, Rich? Copper.
0: Oh, my goodness gracious. We are actually morphing into Kath and Kim. It's official. 22 minutes after 6.
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3: Breakfast with Bob Murphy and Rochelle Hunt.
2: The confessional is a simple premise. A famous person steps into a faux spiritual space and all they have to do is bare their soul. Damien Callinan, Melbourne comedian, filmmaker, joins us. Damien, good morning to you.
6: Good morning, Bob.
2: Now, I can sense some trepidation in your voice. It's a safe-ish space. Now, the best way to approach this, Damien, is just to pretend like no one's listening. Having said that, though, what would you like to confess to? What's something we don't know about you, Damien?
6: Look, my first crime, really.
2: Stole some copper, didn't you?
6: Family.
2: You stole copper.
6: I took a whole division, actually. I stole a divvy van. I've still got it.
2: What did you actually do, Damien? What are you going to confess to us about?
6: I was addicted to footy cards when I was little. And it began with Kellogg's ran a campaign for a while where they had footy cards on the back of the box. Mm-hmm. And I'm like 7 or 8. And I didn't even like Cocoa Pops for my flavour of choice. Cornflakes were about 4th or 5th. But I said, Mum, we're buying 2 packets today. And she was dubious. And then I had a couple of bowls and I started cutting out the cornflakes and Mum said, oh, no, you've got to finish the packet first. So then I just started this regime of eating 7 or 8 bowls. When I went to school. And this was unsustainable, Bob and Michelle.
0: Didn't you just think about tipping him out? Like, I would have just chucked him in the bin and hidden the evidence.
6: Well, you're ahead of me. So what I started doing what I started doing was eating them for a reasonable amount of time. So it was possible I might maybe finished, and I would take the pack. I'd go down the backyard and I went around the back of the garage and started hiding them between the fence and the brick garage wall. And this went on for ages, and I'm just like cutting them out. And you know, and these cards were terrible too. They were, the printing was awful.
2: Yeah.
6: The colours weren't right. They were kind of hand painted.
2: Oh, Jesus.
6: North Melbourne were wearing a kind of weird aqua colour. Gary Dempsey looked like he was mid transition into werewolf.
2: You might have had colour blindness though after eating all that cereal, to be
6: maybe,
2: fair.
6: Maybe, but I've seen photos of them since, and okay. My memories were intact. Anyway, one day Dad said, oh, come out, I want to show you something. And, you know, I was a fairly optimistic kid, and I thought, oh, maybe he's found some sort of, like, you know, ancient relic in the backyard, you know, sort of evidence of Ned Kelly using our backyard as a hideout or something. Anyway, so I go around the back of the garage, and as close as we got to the crime scene, I went, oh, I'm cooked here.
0: Yeah. How many boxes did he find?
6: Well, to quote my father from my 21st, he said, I looked down the side of the garage and I saw somewhere between 6 and 10 empty packets, half-eaten cornflakes, discarded.
2: Cornflake gate.
6: Cornflake gate, exactly. It became known as that. So then I had to go take it inside. And by this point, I knew that something was up because I could see all my siblings and their friends and even, a local media contingent all waiting as I came in. Had to do the walk of shame through the house.
0: Well, footy cards make a man do crazy things. Mm-hmm. Damien Callinan, you've done, you know, so much already, but surely beyond the footy card gate, is there something else you'd quickly like to apologise for?
6: Yeah, there is. I'd like to apologise to the entire Hungarian community of Melbourne.
2: Gee whiz, this is heavy.
0: Yeah,
2: what did you do, Damien, dare I ask?
6: Well, in 1988, a mate of mine, Jacko, and his girlfriend, Belinda, Damien said, do you want to be in the Moomba Parade? And I went, of course I do. And a teacher friend of his, we all went to teachers' college together, and they said, they're doing a kind of rehearsal for the Hungarian community at in the Moomba Parade. They need extra people. So we turn up, I drove all the way out to Boronia and get it. We got there late and we were supposed to be like doing a dance, but they were already halfway through practicing it. And I was bang on keen to do the dance, but Jack and Belinda were like, nah, let's, if there's another role. And they said, actually, we need 3 flag bearers at the front.
0: Oh, no.
6: So we got full national costumes and we got to be the flag bearers because I still wanted to dance. But what that meant, because we were the leaders of the community, as it went down Swanson Street, the announcer said our names. They said, leading the Hungarian community of Melbourne are Damien Callinan, David Jackson and Belinda Rochelle.
2: Not classic Hungarian names.
6: No, I wouldn't have thought. And then it just get the same announcement, just kept getting repeated. So I needed to get that off my chest.
2: You know what? We don't usually cleanse people of their sins here on the confessional, Damien Callinan, but today I think we're going to make an exception, Rish. This is a fine man who just answered the call for Hungary. Now, Damien, you've got a series of shows coming up, including the Town Hall series. Where can we find out how to get tickets to see your show?
6: Well, the whole story starts back again. I'm doing Glenora and Dookie and Woodside. Look, if you go to my website, damiencallinan.com.au, you'll find all the dates. I'm also doing a great little show with Simon Rogers, Up Close and Personal, where you get to get under the dirt and you get more confessions like the Hungarian thing, as well as a little few snippets, and that's on at Motley Bear House on Saturday, June 27th. And I'm bringing back my comedy festival show that did really well. Spoons is happening as part of Replay Festival.
0: Well, we can jump onto your website and get all of those details. Damien, thank you so much as we head into the news. Thank you so much for stepping into the confessional. Have a great day. Damien Callinan, comedian, actor, writer.
2: Cornflakes enthusiast.
0: I don't think he likes cornflakes anymore, man.
2: No, he might.
0: Those days are gone.
2: No. But he got a few footy cards out of it. Sure, the quality wasn't there. But in terms of quality, midwives are special people. They are more than quality. They have a generosity to them, their soul. They have a kindness in them and a practical heart that we have all benefited from. So we are going to chat to a very, very special midwife after the 6:30 news. What did a midwife do for you? So what did your midwife, how did they help you along? They've impacted all of us. 1300 222 774.

0: Good morning, Natasha McFarlane with ABC News. Israel's Prime Minister is insisting his country's forces will remain inside occupied territory in southern Lebanon, despite the agreement between the US and Iran to end the broader regional war. Middle East correspondent Matthew Doran reports.
1: The agreement specifically states it includes an end to fighting in Lebanon, but a White House official has told reporters the withdrawal of Israeli troops from seized territory in the south of the country isn't required to fulfill that term. Israel's Benjamin Netanyahu has made his first public comments about the deal since it was announced, and he says Israeli forces will continue to hold that so-called security zone for as long as is necessary to protect the country from the Iranian-backed Hezbollah. He's also defended his relationship with Donald Trump after another heated confrontation between the pair, saying they don't always see eye to eye, but they're both simply looking out for their own countries.
0: Social media companies say the UK's planned social media ban for under-16s would push them onto riskier platforms. Europe correspondent Ms. Zoe Ford reports.
2: British Prime Minister Sir Keir Starmer said the social media ban for under-16s would go further than Australia's, with controls on gaming platforms, the possibility of overnight curfews, and curbs on infinite scrolling for under-18s. Meta, the owner of Facebook and Instagram, said the experience in Australia suggested that bans risked isolating teens, driving them to unregulated platforms that lacked protections and parental controls. However, the UK government says the ban will make kids safer and give them their childhood back. Ms. Zoe Ford, ABC News, London.
0: Police are at the scene of a suspicious fire at a gym in Inner Melbourne this morning. Detectives say just before 4 o'clock, a white vehicle was used to ram the roller door of the business on Montague Street in South Melbourne. A small fire was then lit inside the gym before the car was driven away. No one was inside at the time. Police say it's too early to know if the fire will be investigated by Operation Eclipse, which is looking into a string of arson attacks at Melbourne hospitality venues. New analysis has found Australia has recorded its deadliest year on record for drug overdoses, with an average of 7 deaths per day. National Health Equity reporter Caitlin Gribben has more.
3: The Pennington Institute's drug overdose data reveals nearly 2,600 people died in 2024. That's one person every 3.5 hours, or 7 deaths a day. Pennington, a non-profit drug policy research group, says an early preview of its annual overdose report shows 80% of the deaths were unintentional drug-induced fatalities. The report analysed Australian Bureau of Statistics data. Deaths related to cocaine, stimulants such as methamphetamine, and opioids such as heroin all increased in 2024.
0: Advocates are concerned Victorians with disabilities living in supported accommodation could be stranded at home as one of the state's largest disability providers prepares to withdraw dedicated bus services from the end of this month. In a statement issued in February, Scope said it's transitioning to a model where residents fund their own transport through the NDIS, bringing it into line with standard sector practice. But Paul Healy from the Health and Community Services Union says NDIS funding is inadequate and is calling on state and federal governments to intervene.
4: With the withdrawal of buses, people will become virtual prisoners in their own homes. They will not be able to go out and access community, to visit loved ones, to go to community events, to participate in our society like most people want it.
0: And to support the Gold Coast Suns are hoping to avoid a fine of up to $50,000 for multiple incidents of umpire contact this season when they challenge a fine handed to Daniel Rioli at the tribunal today. Rioli is fighting a personal fine of $1,500 via written submission after being charged with careless contact with an umpire during the Suns' loss to Geelong at the weekend. It's the fifth time this season a Gold Coast player has been cited for the charge, triggering the potential for the club to be fined separately. North Melbourne's Paul Curtis will also have his appeal heard for a 3-game ban following a tackle laid on West Coast's Hamish Davis that left the midfielder concussed. To the weather, there's a strong wind warning for Port Phillip. For the state, patchy morning fog in the far east, mostly cloudy with areas of rain developing over the ranges and in the southwest. For Melbourne, cloudy, a high chance of showers becoming less likely this morning, heading for a top of 19 degrees. Tomorrow, a possible shower 21. Right now, it's 16 degrees in the city. ABC News.
5: 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We all have roles to play in our city. 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
1: Traffic.
3: Good morning, it's Brad from Transport Victoria. Delays are starting to build city out of the Monash Freeway due to a breakdown in the Domain Tunnel. Right lane's currently closed. Transevidence response crew have just turned up. Speed down to 40. Two lanes are open. That allows some extra time as you make your way from the Monash Freeway through the tunnel and out onto the Westgate Freeway. Westgate looking okay, though. City exits up towards that Power Street exit ramp and Burnley Tunnel. Further out, though, the Princess Freeway building out of Hoppers Crossing up towards Corroy Creek Road. And even further out on the Western Freeway, Melbourne-bound delays through Wallace heading up towards that exit ramp onto Ormond Road after an earlier truck fire. The cleanup continues. Emergency services guiding traffic around allows some extra time Melbourne bound. Then delays between Melton and Caroline Springs with merging traffic past those Leakes Road and Hopkins Road entry ramps. And some minor delays in the M80 Ring Road Green to prebound past Boundary Roads with a breakdown now under the left emergency lane. If you're getting onto public transport or onto a train this morning, an earlier service change for the Stony Point line. Back up to a good service now. Other lines are clear to and from the city. That's the latest traffic and transport. More soon. It's 24 to 7.
4: Siobhan Blewett from Freight Capital has your finance this morning. Morning, Siobhan.
5: Hello, Rochelle. Good morning, Bob. Well, it's all about rocket ships. SpaceX is up another 16% on its second day of trading, and the oil price is down 5.5% on US-Iran tentative deal. Dow up 0.9%, 51,600 on the close. NASDAQ, however, was up 3%, so that's really whooshing ahead, 26,683 on the index. FTSE in London was down 0.4%, France down 0.4%, Germany up 1%, and Bitcoin starting to rally again, up 4.5% at $66,529 a unit. And the iron ore price up 0.6%, $102 US a tonne. BHP up 1.5%, Rio up 0.5%, and the oil price down 4%, back at $81.58 US a barrel. Gold's up 2.4%, $4,342 US an ounce. In terms of data out today, we've got the Reserve Bank meeting. We'll know at 2:30. Markets are expecting no change there, so we'll have to wait and see. And also Bank of Japan to meet. Now, markets are expecting a rate increase there. In terms of the Aussie dollar versus the US, is at 70.7 cents, which is up 0.4%. And the SPY, however, suggests we'll be down 120 points or 1.4% on the open. Watch this space.
4: Good on you, Siobhan. Thank you, Siobhan Blewett from Freight Capital. It's going to get to 19 again for you today, Melbourne. It was unsettlingly balmy when we walked out this morning, Bob Murphy. There will be some showers, but it'll be warm for you today. So, Bob, reports that the state government is considering school mergers in the West. This could impact 21 schools and more than 21,000 students. So that's a lot.
6: So that's all well and good, but is bigger better? So if your school has merged, what were the benefits? And is it about the outcomes for students and teachers? Or is it just purely economics? Let us know. 1-300-222-774. Mike in Lilydale, you want to talk about school sizes?
7: Yeah, good morning. Look, I used to work in the school system, and I won't say which school, but certainly came from a very high-performing school in the east, about 2000, and was increasing even further than that after I moved on. It was just terrible. It was really, really bad in terms of you get all these kids coming from smaller schools, and we would have year sevens walking around lost for about 6 months. They'd be in tears. You would really treat it like a bit of a number. And just one quick story. We used to have, well, he was caught, but we used to have someone come onto campus and sell vapes in the toilets wearing a school uniform. And he obtained a school uniform and did that because he knew coming on campus there were so many kids
4: in
7: the school
4: that no one would pick up that it wasn't a student.
7: No idea whether he was a student or not.
4: Wow.
7: So it was just, yeah, the kids would get lost. And I mean, even though we're a high performing school and, you know, we'd concentrate on the results, they'd move kids on pretty quickly before we got to that point if they weren't performing.
4: Mike, that's a wow. This is why there's so many shades.
6: Thank you so much for that view, Mike. So if you've got a different view to Mike, or if you've got something, another shade of, you know, whether bigger is better for schools amalgamating, let us know. 1300 222 774.
4: This text: reschool mergers. How else will teachers think that they can get their 28% pay rise? Overheads have to be reduced by mergers, and class sizes will increase. Do you agree? 1300 222 774. 20 minutes away from 7. Ah, the midwife. It's pretty fair to say, Bob Murphy, that if you have given birth, you will not forget your midwife, or in my case, midwives, depending on how long your labour is. They're there for you in your pain, in your suffering, and in your joy, and in your time of need. But who is there for the midwives?
6: Alyssa McDonald is Victoria's first chief midwife and joins us this morning. Alyssa, good morning to you. And look, we want to get into some of the stories, but just essentially, what is your new role? How would you describe it?
8: Good morning, Bob, and good morning, Rochelle. Thanks so much for having me on today. Well, I'm the new chief midwife for Victoria, and it's a really exciting opportunity. Having a baby is one of, as you said, one of the most momentous experience of women's lives and families' lives, and it's actually the most common reason a woman's ever admitted to hospital. So my role is to ensure that maternity services that are providing care for all of the women of Victoria are actually supported, and the policies that they have to run their maternity services are supported. But, you know, as you both have mentioned, it takes an absolute village of clinicians and professionals to give birth. Sometimes it's just a couple of midwives in the room. Sometimes it's everyone from an obstetrician and an anaesthetist, paediatricians, the works. So I need to support that workforce to make sure that they're able to deliver the best care for mothers and babies in Victoria.
4: Alyssa, are midwives undervalued, underappreciated when it comes to the fight for our healthcare workers, for our frontline workers? Do midwives get forgotten?
8: Look, I think we're a small but valuable part of the healthcare system. You know, there's a lot more nurses in Victoria than there are midwives, and they are separately registered to nurses. We have about 9,000 midwives in Victoria. Certainly we know that the people we care for don't forget us. You know, we can walk into a supermarket and someone recognises you as supporting them during their birth. But I think it's really important that we continue to strive to support midwives in the workforce and working in models of care that they want to work in, so that they can deliver the best care for mums and bubs.
6: Alyssa, the skills that a midwife needs, they are broad, and also very, very specific. What are some of the traits, though? What are some of the skills that a midwife has to have to be a great one?
8: Yeah, so compassion is obviously one of the big ones. Being able to support a woman very quickly. We have to build really trusted relationships with women, often quite quickly, because they might come in to hospital and you've just met this woman and her family, and she's going to be really vulnerable in front of you. So we need to be able to build those really strong connections, but also clinical skills. I mean, midwives have a huge scope of practice. Midwives can work in sexual and reproductive health. They can do ultrasounds. They can do suturing, all of those things that we really want midwives to embrace and move down that pathway and really own their scope of practice, because it's endless, the pathways that midwives can choose to work in.
4: Alyssa McDonald is with you, who has just been appointed Victoria's first chief midwife. If you're a midwife, let us know, 1300 222 774. If there's a midwife you would like to thank, I mean, I would like to thank my many midwives. Alyssa, I remember walking in and saying, just letting you know, I swear a lot. If any of you have problems with that, it's probably best that you leave the room right now. And they were like, no problems. Rish, let's get this underway. But the difference between a midwife and a doula, and some of the trends that come in with birthing, is this something that will fall under your role as chief midwife, especially as people maybe think sometimes now that they don't need the assistance, they don't need the help and the experience of a midwife?
8: Yeah, it is something that's becoming more more prevalent, and it's something that we're seeing more frequently in the health system. Certainly, a midwife is a registered practitioner. We are registered with APRA, and we pay our registration, and we are expected to work within our scope of practice as a midwife. So We are trained in an emergency situation to be able to get things under control and escalate as needed. Doulas are really valuable. They're a really valuable part of the support system, and many women who might come from different countries often want a doula that speaks the same language as them. So it is a really important role, but doulas aren't to provide clinical advice to women.

0: And so I would recommend to all women that, you know, there's lots of choice and availability out there for you, but making sure that you have good support pathways that are clear and safe if you need escalation. Because we know birth can go really well, but when it goes really badly, we want to make sure that women have access to hospitals and clinicians.
1: Alyssa, last one from me. I imagine there's no such thing as a normal day for a midwife, but do you have a moment that, like a proudest moment you've had as a midwife personally?
0: Yeah, look, I've got so many, and I'm actually still in touch with one or two people who changed my life in my midwifery career, either because it was very scary, hairy day, or because it was just a really memorable, momentous day. But I mean, we every day is exactly, you know, completely different. You could have a calm and ordered day where everything goes well, and then you could get somebody come through the door and it's absolute chaos. So, you know, I've had lots of unplanned breech births where the baby comes out bottom first instead of head first. We did have a woman who had an undiagnosed twin pregnancy, so we thought we'd had a baby, but there was another one.
2: I thought that only happened in offspring.
0: And I do remember one birth where the mother and father had ultrasounds and they were told that the baby was a little girl and it was definitely a boy when it was born. So it's such a wonderful profession. You never know what's going to happen during every given day, and you meet some wonderful people and build lifelong friendships through this career.
2: I feel like if you're at a party and there's a midwife there, that she's the one. That
1: best stories.
2: 100%.
1: Easily. We can't compete with
0: that. There's a lot of stories.
2: Alyssa, it sounds like a really important role. Congratulations.
0: Thank you. Thanks for having me.
2: Alyssa McDonald, who is Victoria's first chief midwife. If there was an emergency situation, Bob, how do you reckon you'd go? Like, could you deliver a baby? Would you be a fainter, or would you, given your footy experience, would you be like, I got this, don't worry?
1: I'd be all right.
2: You reckon?
1: I reckon I'd be all right.
2: I think
1: better than most, which is not to say very good, but better than most. Just looking out there, Gervinator, Brad, producer Brad, better than those two.
2: If you're a midwife, or if there's a midwife who you would like to, you know, pay homage to, 1300 222 774. Natasha McFarlane's got the latest from the newsroom. Thanks, Natasha.
3: Hi, Rochelle and Bob. Coming up in the news at 7, the US president yet to reveal the details of a ceasefire deal for the Middle East. Thousands of Victorian allied health workers set to walk off the job over pay, and calls for better health services and public transport in Melbourne's north. Melbourne's weather: showers with a top today of 19. Right now it's 16 degrees. I'll have more news at 7 o'clock.
2: How are the roads looking, Brad?
4: Busy at the city end of the Monash Freeway at the moment, Rochelle, after, currently two separate breakdowns to look out for. One heading up towards Yarra Boulevard, left lane's currently closed. Got Transurban response crew now at attendance there. Speed down to 40. Three lanes are getting past the scene. Picks up very briefly, and then the brakes coming on not too far after that in towards the Domain Tunnel. Still got crews attending to a breakdown in the Domain Tunnel. Right lane's currently closed. Just going on to the back of that tow truck now for Transurban response crew. And delays well back towards Toorak Road. A stop-start run in towards the tunnel and out onto the Westgate Freeway. City end of the Westgate Freeway starting to build, and further out on the Princess Freeway for coming out of Hoppers Crossing. Delays in parts up towards Corroy Creek Road, and further out on the Western Freeway, still Melbourne-bound delays after a truck fire at Wallace near that exit ramp. Emergency services directing Melbourne-bound traffic on the freeway. Give yourself extra time and follow their direction. If you're on the trains this morning, looking fairly clear across the board. A good service, in fact, reported for all lines to and from the city. That's the latest traffic and transport. It's 12 to 7.
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2: Good morning. 10 minutes away from 7, as you would have just heard in the news. If you have a hospital appointment today, allied health workers are going on strike, so you might want to double check ahead of that, especially if you're going in for scans or you have some appointment. But we will have more details for you after 7. And also, Bob, after 7, we'll check in on fuel prices and the excise, given what's been happening overnight with US and Iran and the pending deal there.
1: Plenty happening with petrol and plenty happening in the world of education, particularly closer to home here. So the state government is considering, they're just considering school mergers in the western suburbs of Melbourne. So is bigger, better? 1-300-222-774. And also in sport, we will bring you the latest on the World Cup. Currently, Belgium is playing Egypt. And if you don't want to know the score, close your ears now. It's 1-1 in the 88th minute.
2: How do you close your ears? Hands over.
1: Yep.
2: Fingers in.
1: Yep.
2: Doesn't ever really work, does it? Carl Wren's called through talking school mergers and whether or not bigger is better. Morning.
8: Hi, Bob and Rochelle. How are you?
1: We're good, Karen. What did you want to add to the debate?
8: Well, it's interesting that they say that they're considering this idea in Melbourne's West. It's already in place in the suburb of Point Cook. There are six P9 schools, and Alamander P9 is the largest school in Victoria. It has over 3,500 students, currently runs off five different timetables, and it's a disaster. There is no open space for students. They have to utilise the school oval, the council oval at the back of the school. That's an example of where bigger went too big.
1: Mm-hmm.
8: And it's not great. It's not great for the people that live around that school. Perhaps the Department of Education could look at enforcing school zones, which all the schools in Point Cook are heavily zoned, but not enforced. So it's not a great win. And on another note, Victorian nurses and midwives are meeting at the Thursday and Friday for the ANMF Delegates Conference to discuss how to provide better care.
2: There you go. You've got something on all of our topics today. You have a safe trip in. Good on you, Karen.
8: Thank you.
2: See ya. But this text says we need big schools and we need small schools. Not every school and school community and the family is the same. So we need a variety of school. That's the strength. Keep your calls coming in. 1-300-222-774. Let's see what's making news.
1: Carly Douglas, Herald Sun reporter, joins us. Hello to you, Carly. We've been chatting about school mergers all morning. It's just a proposal at the moment. Has it got much weight to it?
9: Good morning, Rochelle and Bob. That's kind of what we need to find out. At the moment, the Education Department says it's in the early stages of reviewing prep to year 9 and year 10 to 12 campuses that could put the future of 21 public schools in doubt. It could leave about 21,000 students affected by the mergers. But of course, as always with the department, we don't quite know exactly what is going to go on. The full list of schools is on the Herald Sun, but they do include schools like Point Cook, P9 College and Lakeview Senior College. Consultation has begun, as you guys have been discussing, but yeah, no decision just yet. There are advocates from Save Our Schools, though, that are very much warning that the government has a poor track record on school closures and that merging them could have a major impact on students and families. So as you've just been hearing from some of your listeners, there could be some real issues to come.
2: Carly, is this something that just happens in the West? And I mean, do these happen in some of the leafier suburbs? Is this another sort of issue of socioeconomics?
9: At the moment, I mean, it seems to be that it's kind of the growth corridors that really are hit by these sorts of things. But it is very much our education team that is fully across this, so won't pretend to be an absolute expert.
2: Yeah.
1: And Carly, just with rates, a lot of people looking at potential rate rises in the RBA are meeting today.
9: Yes. So the RBA is expected to keep the cash rate on hold for the first time this year, giving mortgage holders a bit of much-needed breathing space. Economists are all predicting that the rate will remain at 4.35% following three hikes earlier this year, but they are split on the future of interest rates. They don't see them coming down anytime soon, though, when it comes to interest rates, expecting that they won't drop until at least next year. And that's really because inflation just continues to be an ongoing issue, sitting at 4.2%. But they will announce that decision on the cash rate at 2:30 this arvo.
2: Yep, so you can listen in with Bridget Duclos to get that update. When that happens live, Bridge will always bring it to you. Carly Douglas is with you, Herald Sun reporter. Carly, look, I mean, money is raised here, so I don't want to poo-poo the idea, but the idea of politicians sort of staging their own big freeze, they're not on a slide, they're in a cage.
1: Says us that didn't go into any ice-cold water-ish.
2: Mate, I've got my leg weights and binoculars. I've got my own issues going on, thank you very much. I'd drown. It'd be like a Houdini experience. But the politicians do have their own big freeze, Carly.
9: They do. So we ran that at Parliament yesterday, and it was MPs from across the political spectrum that took this icy plunge to raise funds for Fight MND. We did raise $36,000. Last year was $55,000, which was pretty massive. It was the first year of this last year. But it was a really fun day, and it was pretty non-political. There was,
2: That's
9: you know,
2: good.
9: They were all dressed as their childhood dream job. Jess Wilson, the opposition leader, was a cop. Steve Demopoulos, senior minister, was a socceroo. We had new ministers, Liberal Gogorovich and Paul Edbrook. And, you know, this is all about Labor MP Emma Vullen, who was diagnosed with MND in 2024, who is such a fighter. So
2: yeah.
9: It was actually a bit of fun. In an election year, I think people probably needed a bit of positivity at the moment.
1: Yeah, no, we give them a hard time a lot of the time. So well done to the
2: Absolutely.
1: State politicians yesterday for throwing themselves in the drink. The icy drink it was. So from iced water to smoke and fire, Carly, the rumour and innuendo and the questions about the Labor leadership under Jacinta Allen, it keeps sort of rearing its head. It was on again yesterday. Is the leadership spill on? Is it potential?
9: Well, we've been talking about it a lot, haven't we, this leadership spill, and caucus will meet today, but I am hearing now that it is off the cards for today. There still is talk about potentially rolling Jacinta Allen ahead of the election, but it is getting pretty close to November. Her deputy, Ben Carroll, is the clearest candidate to replace her, but he's unlikely to hit go at the moment. People are talking about Thursday or after the winter break in July, but Jacinta Allen is not going to step aside. So I think that it is going to be pretty difficult for Labor to actually find a replacement for her ahead of the election.
2: I agree, Carly, in that if it has to be done, it's going to have to be done soon.
9: Absolutely.
2: Like, yeah. Good on you, Carly. Thank you. Who would you dress as your dream job if you had to jump in the drink? Herald Sun reporter?
9: that's a good one. What did I want to be as a kid? Oh, I probably wanted to be, actually, I have no idea.
1: I would have gone as a cowboy.
9: A cowboy.
1: Yeah.
9: Well, you know what? Steve Demopoulos originally said that he wanted to be James Bond, but thought the outfit might be a bit uninteresting compared to a socceroo.
2: Oh, Carly, thank you.
9: Thank you.
2: Joy's in Dalesford. Just quickly, Joy, we've been talking about schools as bigger, better. What do you think?
8: No, it's not. Look, I teach in a school with about 11,000 students, and they feel a sense of belonging that they're not just a number or anonymous, and they feel cared about. And I feel that that number is manageable for students.
2: 1,100, you mean,
8: Joy,
2: not 11,000.
8: Yep. Sorry.
2: Yes.
8: Yes, exactly. The bigger isn't better. Our school is very, very caring, and we do get excellent VCE results. Like that chap before said, he worked in a factory farm. We're small and the students feel cared about. When they feel cared about, they can learn and they can be happy.
1: Well, that's
2: you,
1: a
2: Joy.
1: Good result too. It's not just about the scores, Rish, you know.
2: That's what I kept saying to myself when I look at my scores. Thank you, Joy. Brad Arnold, how's it looking?
4: Delays at the city end of the Monash Freeway continue to build. Still got this breakdown near Yarra Boulevard blocking the left lane. Transurban Instant Response crew at attendance. Speed down to 40. Delays back before Toorak Road. Doesn't really pick up too much. There was an earlier breakdown of the Domain Tunnel that has since been cleared, but it is hard work in parts from Toorak Road through the tunnel out onto the Westgate Freeway this morning. Other freeways building in the usual spots. This stage of the morning, the Western Freeway is still a slow run through Wallace from Melbourne-bound truck fire near that exit ramp onto Ormond Road. So got emergency services directing traffic around that incident. So give yourself extra time if you're coming in from Ballarat. If you're on the trains this morning, looking clear for the Ballarat, Ararat and Maribara V-Line services. If you want to take the train this morning and around Melbourne, Metro services looking good too. That's the latest traffic and transport. Another update for you, Rochelle, just after 10 past 7.
2: Good on you, Brad. Chris Kent is the senior forecaster on duty at the Bureau. 19. It's winter, Chris.
10: Yeah, I know. You wouldn't feel like it. Outside, though, it might look a little wintry, though. We do have some showers moving across the south. We've recorded 3.4 millimetres at Avalon so far, but nothing in the city. We should see some of those showers move up.
2: 19. It's winter, Chris.
10: Yeah, I know. You wouldn't feel like it. Outside, though, it might look a little wintry, though. We do have some showers moving across the south. We've recorded 3.4 millimetres at Avalon so far, but nothing in the city. We should see some of those showers move up throughout the day today. Top of 19 degrees in the city. similar conditions throughout the suburbs as well. So a little bit on the warmer side. Tomorrow's looking even warmer, 21 degrees, and those showers are continuing too, guys.
2: Yes, it's 21. Chris, thank you. Chris Kent on duty at the Weather Bureau.
1: Okay, I've got three public service announcements, and they build in importance levels, Rish. The first one, petrol prices. We're going to give you an update at 7:45. The second thing, allied health workers are on strike today. More details about how it affects you after the news. And finally this. All right, listen up. Have you seen a whale? Let us know.

0: Everything Melbourne.
1: This gentleman coming towards us said, "Ladies, I'd like to buy you a cup of coffee in memory of my mum." And he gave me a $10 note and just kept walking.
0: 774 ABC Melbourne.

0: The US president claims Iran has agreed to never have a nuclear weapon. Thousands of Victorian healthcare workers walk off the job and calls for better health services and public transport in Melbourne's north. This is ABC News. Good morning. I'm Natasha McFarlane. US President Donald Trump says under the framework of a deal signed with Iran, the country will never have a nuclear weapon, claiming Tehran fully agreed to the provision. Europe correspondent Catherine Diss reports from Evian.
1: Donald Trump flew into the French resort town of Evian-le-Bain, kick-starting the G7 summit, and with an agreement to end the war in Iran within reach. Sitting down with his French counterpart, Emmanuel Macron, Mr. Trump said the framework of a deal would be published pretty soon, and that the Strait of Hormuz is already partially opened.
2: The ships are starting to go out now. On Friday, it'll be completely opened.
1: He celebrated that oil prices fell and stock markets rose on news of the agreement. The deal is expected to be formally signed on Friday in Geneva, but the president didn't commit to being there.
0: Israel's prime minister is defending his relationship with the US president after another heated confrontation between the pair about the war in Lebanon. Here's Middle East correspondent Matthew Doran.
3: Benjamin Netanyahu has made his first public comment since Donald Trump announced the deal with Iran to end the broader Middle East war. His silence to that point appeared to back up reports he was furious about the agreement and its demand that there be an end to the fighting in Lebanon, where Israel has been attacking the Iranian-backed Hezbollah. Mr. Netanyahu said he doesn't always see eye to eye with President Trump, but insisted both men were just doing what's necessary to protect the interest of their respective countries. It followed a phone call between the pair on Sunday night, where President Trump reportedly swore at Mr. Netanyahu and questioned his judgment over the ongoing fighting in Lebanon.
0: Most economists are tipping interest rates to stay put later today when the Reserve Bank hands down its latest decision. Sam Wilkinson has more.
4: The ASX's rate indicator puts the likelihood of no change at 100%, and top economists from each of the big four banks agree, with the Commonwealth Bank saying they do not expect any further movement until next year. Independent economist Saul Eslake says the RBA will want to see more economic data.
5: I think the Reserve Bank will wait until they see the June quarter CPI, which will be just before their meeting in August.
4: Following this afternoon's decision, RBA Governor Michelle Bullock will hold a press conference where she'll offer insight into where interest rates may be heading for the rest of the year.
0: A gym in inner Melbourne has been rammed and set alight early this morning. Detectives say just before 4 o'clock, a white vehicle was used to drive through the roller door of the gym on Montague Street in South Melbourne. A fire was then lit inside the building before the car was driven away. Police are at the scene this morning and say it's too early to know if the incident will be investigated by Operation Eclipse, which is looking into a string of arson attacks on hospitality venues. Two Victorian allied health unions say the state government has failed to meet their demands on pay and working conditions, leading thousands of workers to strike today. The unions say members have been bargaining for over a year without a satisfactory offer. Andrew Hewitt from the Victorian Allied Health Professionals Association says workers deserve pay that reflects their importance to the health system.
6: People don't realise that allied health professionals is actually the second biggest clinical workforce after nurses, and so it's a huge part of our healthcare network.
0: The Victorian government says negotiations between the parties are continuing in good faith, and the unions say urgent care staff will remain on the job during today's strike. The Victorian government will introduce new legislation into state parliament today to enshrine the right to work from home in the Equal Opportunity Act. Full-time, part-time and regular casual workers will be entitled to work from home 2 days a week under the bill. Disputes will be handled by the Equal Opportunity and Human Rights Commission, with unresolved cases going to VCAT. The laws are due to take effect in September, with smaller workplaces given until July next year to comply. New data shows one person is dying from overdose in Australia every 3.5 hours. National Health Equity reporter Caitlin Gribben explains.
7: Non-profit drug policy research group, the Pennington Institute, is releasing an early preview of its annual overdose report. Pennington analysed Bureau of Statistics data from 2024, revealing a record high for drug overdoses in Australia, with nearly 2,600 people dying in the year. That's one death every 3.5 hours. Researchers say governments should spend more money on harm minimisation, including drug education and testing, and less focus on law enforcement.
0: The Victorian Opposition will introduce its own new laws to Parliament today to crack down on people who hurt emergency service workers. The Opposition says it will close the loophole under existing laws in which a person can be jailed for a minimum of 6 months if they injure an emergency service worker, but not if that person is on a break. It comes after a paramedic was allegedly stabbed while ordering a coffee in Reservoir in April, prompting debate around the effectiveness of current legal protections for workers while on shift. Residents in Melbourne's north are pushing for better health services to keep up with the area's growing population. While the state government has opened new hospitals in Craigieburn and Mernda in the last 2 years, they don't have emergency departments. Locals say the new hospitals are meeting some needs, but there are still gaps in services. Gladstone Park resident and Hume councillor Naeem Kurt says he is often forced to travel to the city for treatment for his type 1 diabetes.
8: It can take an hour to get in there, a couple of hours to find a car park and to wait there, and it can end up taking half of the day, 5-6 hours here. And the fact that we don't have a pump clinic here locally, if one existed here in the northern suburbs, I could just go up the road.
0: The UK government says its social media ban for under-16s will go further than Australia's when it comes into force. Europe correspondent Mazoe Ford reports from London.
9: The UK's social media ban for under-16s has been dubbed Australia Plus. That's because there'll also be controls on gaming platforms, the possibility of overnight curfews, and curbs on infinite scrolling for under 18s. British teens aren't happy.
10: I don't think it should be banned, but I think it should be like limited.
11: It's just wow. I thought it'd give it like more time to think about it and like the effects it would have.
10: It maybe shouldn't have been banned. Maybe it should be more restricted so you can't talk to people that you don't know.
9: The Prime Minister Sir Keir Starmer says the ban should be in place by early next year.
0: To finance, Wall Street stocks have ended higher after the US and Iran struck an agreement to end the war. The Dow Jones Industrial Average rose nearly 1%, the broad S&P 500 gained 1.7%, while the tech-heavy Nasdaq lifted 3.1%. The Australian share market is set to open lower later this morning. Oil is down. The global benchmark Brent crude is trading at $83.66 US a barrel. Gold is down at $4,314 US dollars an ounce. And the Australian dollar is higher. It's buying 70.7 US cents. And now to sport. Egypt and Belgium have played a 1-1 draw in their FIFA Men's World Cup match at Seattle Stadium in the United States. Egypt scored in the 19th minute before an own goal in the second half. Earlier, Cape Verde held on for a goalless draw with powerhouse Spain at Atlanta Stadium. And now with more sport, here's Mark Adenall.
12: Gold Coast Suns defender Daniel Rioli will contest his $1,500 fine for a collision with an umpire during his team's loss to Geelong on Friday. If Rioli is unsuccessful, the Suns could be fined up to $50,000 by the AFL, as it's the fifth time this season one of their players has been charged with careless contact with an umpire, triggering an AFL rule brought in to protect umpires from injury. Meanwhile, North Melbourne's Paul Curtis will challenge his 3-game ban for rough conduct at the AFL Tribunal later today. Curtis was cited by the match review officer for his tackle on West Coast's Hamish Davis, which left the Eagle concussed. The cricket and veteran spinner Nathan Lyon is confident that he'll be fit for Australia's home test series against Bangladesh in August. The 38-year-old has been sidelined since tearing his hamstring in the third Ashes test in December. He says he's working hard to make sure he can play every test.
13: No one has a given right to be selected for Australia, so I know I need to make sure that I'm performing.
12: And Australian swimming star Kayleigh McEwen is not ruling out extending her career through to the 2032 Brisbane Olympics. The 5-time Olympic gold medalist is yet to decide on her future beyond the 2028 Games.
0: To the weather, there's a strong wind warning for Port Phillip. For the state, patchy morning fog in the far east, mostly cloudy with areas of rain developing over the ranges and in the southwest, and scattered showers elsewhere tending isolated in the far east. For Melbourne, cloudy, a high chance of showers becoming less likely this morning, heading for a top of 19 degrees. Tomorrow, a possible shower 21, Thursday showers 19, Friday showers increasing 16. Right now it's 16 degrees. ABC News.
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15: Traffic.
16: Good morning, it's Brad from Transport Victoria.
14: still around a 10 to 15 minute delay at the city end of the 1A's freeway after two separate breakdowns. Had one near Yarra Boulevard, one in the Domain Tunnel. Both have been cleared, but those delays remain, starting at around Toorak Road, easing slowly, heading towards the tunnel and out onto the Westgate Freeway. If you're heading in towards town from Ballarat on the Western Freeway, there's been a truck fire. The cleanup continues, a bit of a spill to be cleaned up near that exit ramp into Wallace and onto Ormond Road. Follow the direction of emergency services conducting that cleanup. After you pass that, a fairly clear run for the Western Freeway, a couple of brakes on around Leakes Road and Hopkins Road, past those inbound entry ramps, and then delays from the M80 Ring Road from the end of the Western Freeway down towards the Westgate Freeway. Still got traffic down to one lane, speed down to 40, approaching those entry ramps onto the Westgate and onto the Princess Freeways. If you're getting onto a train this morning, a fairly clear run across the board. Plan your trip on the Transport Victoria website. That's the latest traffic and transport. It's 11 past 7.
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16: Hi, I'm Melissa Clark. On AM after 8, could Israel's offensive in Lebanon jeopardise Donald Trump's ceasefire deal? And Australia's deadliest year for drug overdoses, are they being overlooked?
17: And after AM with me, Raph Epstein, it's going to be easier than ever to work from home under new state government laws being revealed today. But is it enough to save Labor in the polls? Find out the details at 8:30.
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19: So you got the leg weights on, you got the binoculars around the neck. No wonder you're fit and strong. That's like... That is.
20: And have no friends.
19: That's like Cool and Get a Gold training methods.
20: It's a bit Kath and Kim, isn't
19: it's
20: it?
19: It's got a bit.
20: Goodness gracious. We are actually morphing into Kath and Kim. It's official. The Joker is me. So I like to theme dress. And when I am whale watching, I like my binoculars. Never waste a good walking opportunity to strap those leg weights around Bob Murphy. I mean, what do you wear when you go whale watching?
19: Well, okay, so there's whales out there, okay? They're all over the place. They're down the Bellarine Peninsula, the Mornington Peninsula, up in Marimbula, Bradford Arnold tells us. Just listening back there, though, you really wrote me in beautifully with we're turning into Kath and Kim. It's like, hang on, hey, what have I got? You're the one with ankle weights and binoculars around your neck cruising up and down looking for whales. I'm just here. I'm just a witness to this, man.
20: You get to a certain age where this is what we do. This, and I am embracing it wholeheartedly. If you have seen a whale, if you own leg weights, 1-300-222-774, it's a safe space.
19: We need to hear about some whales, okay? So let us know if you've seen one out there on the bay. Also, petrol prices after the Iran-US deal yesterday. What will that do to fuel prices? We'll give you an update about full fuel prices and the potential drop at 7:45 this morning. And news that has dropped on us and certainly dropped on me today is that if you have a hospital appointment today, you may want to call ahead because allied health workers are going on strike. So that includes radiologists, psychologists, occupational therapists, dietitians. The list goes on.
20: Andrew Hewitt is the Chief Executive Officer at the Victorian Allied Health Professionals Association. Andrew, there's a lot of people listed in this allied health list. What is the plan for today? Who will be impacted?
21: Yeah, hi, Rochelle. Well, all the major metropolitan hospitals will be affected, and most of the regional hospitals will also be affected across the state as we take fairly unprecedented action of a 24-hour stoppage for allied health services.
19: So, Andrew, we'll get to the nuts and bolts of the industrial action in a moment, but will appointments be cancelled, and on what sort of scale are we talking?
21: Well, yes, there will be some inconvenience, unfortunately, for the public. We had to give notice to the hospitals that we were taking this industrial action, so we're hoping that they have already dealt with that on a decent scale, because ultimately today it's really only emergency services that will be provided for allied health services.
20: So what are we talking about here, Andrew? People's ears have pricked up if they're getting ready for hospital. Maybe they've had to drink that awful stuff, you know, before a colonoscopy or something like that. What sort of, are we talking occupational therapists, psychologists, you know, what sort of services will be impacted?
21: Well, all of those that you've mentioned. So our big groups are radiographers, sonographers, physiotherapists, occupational therapists, speech pathologists, social workers, podiatrists, and there's many more. And we're actually going out, which is fairly unprecedented, with our colleagues from the Medical Scientists Association, which is branch 4 of the HSU. And that includes hospital pharmacists, psychologists, and pathology services. So it really is the engine room of the health services. So they'll be hugely affected today.
19: So, Andrew, with industrial action, the basic rule of thumb is to make a big impact, and it seems like that's what you're going after. Some people will have waited a long time for these appointments.

0: the long game here. If we don't address the burnout and the we're just hemorrhaging early health professionals to other in, you know to interstate and to private services. If we don't address the shortfall in terms of their wages and conditions, then ultimately we'll have a hugely impacted health service across the state as it is. And so we've measured that we need to take this action to get the government to come to the table to get us an outcome that respects the allied health professionals and ensures that we have health services going forward.
1: Just finally, Andrew, you're striking today. What outcome do you want? There's one text here, for example, that says, as an allied health professional, I'm an occupational therapist. I'd like to shout out to my peers and colleagues. We've been trying to negotiate with our state government. We've had 27 meetings, no offer on the table until recently. It's a disgrace. What do you want from this?
0: We want an outcome, a wages offer and conditions that match the, you know, what the allied health professionals deserve. And at the moment, they're just being completely disrespected. And the offer that did come through recently, only after we announced that we were taking industrial action, falls far short of the mark. We, you know, we need to be able to compete with our colleagues interstate, and we're far behind them. And we also need to address some of the shortfalls in terms of our career classification structures.
2: Andrew Hewitt, thank you for your time this morning. Andrew Hewitt is an executive officer with the Victorian Allied Health Professionals Association, who are taking some industrial action today.
1: Hopefully you've been given some warning of this if you do have a hospital appointment. But if you're listening to this and you haven't been given any notice, please call ahead so that you've got those details. Coming up in just a moment, Bob, a classic pub. I once went to that pub and they said to me, are you here for the Austin Powers party? I said no.
2: Did you have your ankle weights on again?
1: I'm starting to paint a real picture. Anyhow, they've had to shut their doors because of a tree.
2: Because of a single tree. Oh, I wonder if it's that big, beautiful tree I'm thinking of. Okay, well, we'll find out about that. And we'll also touch base in regards to whales, because it has been a busy whale season. Have you spotted one? Have you seen one? We love whales here. Let us know. 1300 222 774.
1: Brad, how are the roads looking?
3: I've not spotted any whales on the roads just yet, but we'll keep an eye out. There is a camera there at the corner of Beach Road and Balcon Road in Blackrock. I think there was a whale spotted around Blackrock. I haven't spotted any from the roadway there. But if you're inbound on the 1H freeway, just take care. A couple of brakes on from Toorak Road in towards the Domain Tunnel after a couple of earlier breakdowns now clear. Much further on the other side of town on the Western Freeway, Melbourne bound, still got delays heading past Wallace, past that exit ramp onto Ormond Road after an earlier truck fire. The clean-up continues. Follow the direction of emergency services doing that cleanup. After you pass that, a fairly clear run, a couple of brakes on around Leakes Road and Hopkins Road, past those inbound entry ramps, and then a stop-start run at the end of the Western Freeway onto the M80 Ring Road, heading down towards the Westgate Freeway with speed and lane restrictions still in place, and the city end of the Westgate Freeway a little busy, past the Balti, heading towards the Burnley Tunnel. If you're taking to public transport, not a bad option, a fairly clear run for the train network to and from the city, no interruptions for trams around town. That's the latest traffic and transport. Another update for you just after 7:30.
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1: Good morning, Melbourne. It will get to 19. There will be some showers or two for you today. So there is a pub, the Windsor Castle Hotel in Windsor, hence it's in the title. It's due for some renovations, but this week, Bob, a sign was posted on the window that said, closed due to Stonington Council inaction.
2: Well, Liam Ganley is the publican at Windsor Castle Hotel and joins us. Good morning to you, Liam. Now, it's quite a spicy sign, so you want us to spruce up the place, but there's a problem with a tree. Now, my memory serves me correctly. There's a gorgeous, huge, iconic fig tree in the beer garden. That's not, is that the tree we're talking about?
7: Good morning, guys. Yes, correct. That's the tree really that the design is centered around. So we want to make a big feature of that tree, which, as you rightly say, that's kind of the tree that everyone knows the Windsor Castle for.
2: So you want to keep that tree, but there's another tree that's causing a bit of an issue with development and with the neighbours. Is that right?
7: Yeah, look, basically there's a cypress tree on the boundary. It sits on the boundary to the back of the pub and the neighbours at the rear. And this tree, this is the one that we propose to remove for a number of reasons. Number one, we want to retain that beautiful tree, like you mentioned. And, you know, to get the service.

0: services and the new grease traps and bring that pub up to code, all these services have to get out to the street some way. So our whole intention is to retain the beautiful tree, make a feature of it, but also we're also very aware of the sensitive neighbours in a residential area, so we want to beef up the acoustics. And so this tree allows, removal of this tree allows us to do all these works. Mm.
1: There's always two sides to every story, Liam. So why does the council oppose this cutting this tree down?
0: Well, I think this is the frustrating thing. So we actually got, we put this application in August. We had massive support from the council officers. They actually turned around this permit really, really fast. I think that they know the issues the hospitality is going through. They know the issues in Windsor, the Windsor Inns of Chapel Street. This was fast-tracked. It had massive support. We had a permit, planning permit before Christmas, subject to local laws in Stonington Council. This tree removal was referred to. And this is where the issue is. I don't think these two parties talk to each other. So they look at the tree in isolation. They don't look at it in relation to the proposed development. They just look at it in isolation. And even what's actually even more frustrating is that their initial decision to refuse this tree was given with very, very little context. So when we weren't given the arborist report. We had an arborist report who supported it because it's grown in a confined location. It was impossible to do the upgrades with it there. It's not a desirable looking tree. It's not a native tree. We, through the Freedom of Information Act, got the arborist report from the council, and their arborist actually said the tree's suitability for retention as part of the proposed redevelopment is beyond the scope of this report. However, while the tree is healthy and prominent in landscape with a manageable structure, it was grown in a confined location and arguably not a particularly desirable species.
1: Why didn't the council
0: give us that report?
1: We've contacted the council to get their side of the story as well, and no doubt you would have people that live in and around your hotel as well who may have feelings on this, 1300 222 774. But let us know how you go and what the update is. How long will you have to close for?
0: Look, but this is the other issue. Like, if the council want to refuse the tree, that's fine. But get back to us in a timely manner. Why does every time that we provide them with information, they take a month to decide on what to do with it? This is what's frustrating. So to answer your question,
1: we can hear your frustration. Yeah, okay, Liam, we can absolutely hear your frustration. Thank you for letting us know. If people in the area are wondering why that sign's there, Liam Ganley, who's the publican at the Windsor Castle Hotel, the old fight between a tree and a pub, Bob.
2: Yep, it's as old as trying to propose to your girlfriend and there's a whale breaching and then she takes off. Actually, it's nothing like that, but that's exactly what happened to me. But there are whales out there. There are orcas. There are humpbacks. There's even the dwarf mink, which I had never heard of before this morning. Georgie Pushner is part of the Two Bays Whale Project and the Dolphin Research Institute. She knows a lot more about this stuff than we do, Rish. Georgie, good morning to you. Is this a particularly busy whale season?
3: Morning, guys. It certainly has kicked off around King's birthday weekend. It's sort of been a quiet start to the season, and then suddenly we're just having 5 to 6 sightings of humpbacks a day. And as you mentioned, that amazing dwarf minke whale spotted in Western Port Bay, which is really, really rare. So super exciting start to the migratory season.
1: So when we start to see rare sightings, whether it be orcas down at Phillip Island or something down on the Mornington Peninsula, as exciting as that is for us, does it tell us another story around where and how and what channels whales are using to migrate?
3: Look, it could most certainly indicate change of migratory patterns or moving with the food and finding different places to search for food and different currents and things like that. Obviously, with a one-off sighting, we can't really make too many judgment calls on that yet. We have had deceased minke whales wash up in Western Port before, but really exciting to see one live.
2: So a dwarf minke, Georgie, I'd never heard of a dwarf minke whale. So what's the significance of this breed?
3: Yeah, so these guys are typically not found in shallower bays. They're about 7 to 8 metres long, about 9 tonnes in size.
1: Whoa, hang on. Say that again?
3: Yes, small for a whale, I should posit that.
1: Yes.
3: So this is in comparison to our southern humpbacks, which are about 12 to 15 metres in size. So they're about half that size.
1: I always measure everything in trams. So is it, like, how many trams is it?
3: Probably like 2 or 3 trams, I guess. I don't know. How long is a tram these days?
1: All right, that's big. Wow, yeah, so that's really rare.
3: Yeah, absolutely. And then, of course, we had our famous killer whale sighted over at Phillip Island at the end of May. These guys that were spotted were kind of the rock stars of the killer whale world. Spent Left, she's the matriarch, the large female of the pod, and Split Fin, which is the large male. And these guys travel between Tasmania right up to Jervis Bay in New South Wales. And they've been tracked for about 20 years now, which is really awesome. Yep.
2: Georgie, if I was to ask you what's your favourite spot to watch whales, but also what would be the best time at that spot to find a whale? What would you

0: say?
1: Well, anywhere, Bob, I'm not going to give out my secret location
0: Ah, yeah,
1: on live on
0: nice.
1: air. I know what you're trying to trick me to.
0: It's an old whale trick of mine.
1: Exactly. Look, anywhere along the Bass Coast, usually if you're high up on a cliff, it's a really good vantage point to see out over the water. We usually say, the hours between 10 till 3 o'clock, something like that, just to have the best lighting of the day. But in saying that, you can literally see the whales at any time. They will be moving through nighttime as well. But yeah, just any high point that you've got a good, clear view of the water. And obviously
0: Kilcunda would be a
1: on
0: good spot.
1: Kilcunda, there you go. That's a
0: Yep.
1: great one. Wonsaggi, all of those regions down at Phillip Island as
0: Yep.
1: well. Plenty of good spotting
0: So
1: locations
0: you
1: down on the
0: say
1: Wallaby
0: that, right?
1: Peninsula. And
0: Cape Patterson.
1: this is where I have my binoculars.
0: I'm high up on the cliff. I've done Kilcunda. I've done Cape Woolamai. I stand there and I think I see one. And Georgie, I'm looking at a rock Have you
1: or a.
0: taken the caps off the front of the binoculars, Rish?
1: Is there, what am I doing wrong, Georgie? Is it timing, maybe?
2: It's kind of a bit of luck, and it's also how long you spend out on the cliff. So I'm part of a community of absolutely obsessed whale watchers, and we will spend anywhere from 5 to 8 hours on the cliffs
1: Oh
2: looking for
0: no, I don't
1: whales.
0: spend that long. Like
1: Yeah,
0: five,
1: so
0: 10 minutes. Yeah, that's
1: typically, yeah, 5, 10 minutes. I mean, you'd have to be really lucky to just walk up to the cliff and a whale goes past. It does happen, but I would say average at least 1 hour to 2 hours, put the time in. And you might get lucky, but obviously, yeah, the longer you're out there, the better your luck will be.
0: All right, this is what I've been doing wrong. It's about timing, it's about dedication, not the
1: Well,
0: outfits, it turns
1: come
0: out.
1: and join my whale
0: All right.
1: group, Michelle.
0: I will. It looks so beautiful. Georgie, thank you. I love your passion and I love the fact that so many of our social media feeds at the moment are full of beautiful images of whales that are migrating all across our coast. Thank you for your tips, Georgie.
1: Thanks, guys.
0: Georgie Pushner, part of the Two Bays Whale Project, and is also from the Dolphin Research Institute. That's hard to say. I wasn't giving it at least 2 hours. So with bird watching and whale
2: How
0: watching,
2: long did you give it, Rish?
0: I'm
2: How
0: not.
2: long? Be honest.
0: 5 minutes.
2: 5 minutes. Whale watchers. I hope Georgie isn't listening to that as a.
0: Watching. I was watching.
2: Georgie Pushner goes out there for the whole day,
0: I'm
2: and you're like,
0: busy.
2: I gave it 5 minutes. Nothing. Whales let me down. You're like blaming the whales now.
0: I've got things to do, right? I can't be standing around all day waiting for these things.
2: No, well, not standing around waiting, but there is some serious industrial strike action today,
0: Yes.
2: and that is with the Allied Health Gang. So the 24-hour strike started at midnight. This text came through. I'm an allied health professional. I'm a social worker that specialises in perinatal bereavement. I
0: Oh.
2: love my job, but need to decide if I can afford to keep doing it, both from a financial perspective and in terms of my mental health due to burnout. Anyone angry at today's industrial action, please direct your answer at the government. So that is one view. If you've got an alternative to that, let us know. 1300 222 774.
0: And at 7:45, we'll give you an update on the fuel excise and whether or not we can expect fuel prices to go down. We know that that deal is still kind of pending between the US and Iran. So what will happen at the Bowser when you pull in, and the fuel excise is due to end at the end of this month anyhow. So, what's going to happen to petrol prices?
2: So we'll see how that plays out. And on the other side of the 7:30 news, which is almost upon us, we'll be talking to Josh Barnes, who is the sport reporter at the Herald Sun. The World Cup fever, it continues. So this morning it was between Belgium and Egypt. Josh Barnes will give us an update on all that's happening. It's not all about the Socceroos. We are a multicultural town and we are just children of the world. And there are many, many nations. And Josh Barnes will tell us about, well, he'll tell us about some of them.
3: Everything Melbourne.
4: You know what? That makes me feel so nice to go and eat something warm and nourishing.
5: Yeah, it's just those simple pleasures that we sometimes overlook.
3: It's where your passions lie. 774 ABC Melbourne.
6: Good morning, Natasha McFarlane with ABC News. Israeli Prime Minister Benjamin Netanyahu has declared that Israeli troops will remain in a so-called buffer zone in Lebanese territory as long as necessary. Mr. Netanyahu has faced severe pressure from Israel over the ceasefire agreement between the US and Iran, with some calling it a disaster for the country. He says with or without a deal, Iran will not have a nuclear weapon, and downplayed reports of a rift with US President Donald Trump. Donald Trump. Mr. Netanyahu says Israel will act to protect its interests.

0: We have created a buffer zone, a security zone, and we will remain there as long as necessary. Iran wanted us to withdraw from there, but that did not happen. Do you know why it didn't happen? Among other reasons, because I stood very, very firm.
1: The federal government is standing by its two-day Senate inquiry to probe major tax changes, including the shake-up to the capital gains tax discount. Hearings for the inquiry began yesterday, but the opposition has argued 2 days is not enough time. Employment Minister Amanda Rishworth has defended the process, telling Channel 9 anyone could have made a submission.
2: There has already been a Senate inquiry into the 50% capital gains, and overwhelmingly the evidence was presented to that the system needed to change.
1: Victorian workers are set to get a legal right to work from home 2 days a week under planned laws introduced into state parliament today. The legislation will enshrine the right in the Equal Opportunity Act, covering full-time, part-time and regular casual workers. The laws are due to take effect in September, with smaller workplaces given until July next year to comply. Victorians with disabilities in supported accommodation will lose access to transport as one of the state's largest disability providers ends its dedicated bus services. In a statement released in February, disability service provider Scope said its obligation under a state government deed of transfer ended in December. It plans to withdraw bus services by the end of this month. Paul Healy from the Health and Community Services Union says the move is part of a broader pattern of cuts by the provider.
3: Part of this cost cutting we're seeing by Scope, by removing the buses, we're also seeing 37 houses shut. 37 houses where people have lived for most of their lives and they've been moved. It's just not good enough. We want Scope to start looking after people, not just looking at the bottom line.
1: The federal opposition leader has backed calls for an audit into federal funding in Aboriginal town camps in the Northern Territory. Angus Taylor is in Alice Springs, visiting businesses and meeting with community members following the recent death of Kumanjai Little Baby, who was taken from a local town camp. He says he's deeply concerned about how federal money is being spent on the small Indigenous communities.
4: We do want to see an audit of the federal government spending. Julian Lisa, the relevant shadow, has written to the audit office asking for an audit to be conducted on that spending, and I think there's very real questions to be answered on that.
1: To sport, an Australian referee working at the Soccer World Cup is being investigated following accusations he made a racist gesture which was caught on camera. Tom Wilde has more from California.
5: Sean Evans is working at the World Cup as a video referee. He was caught on camera during the Germany-Curacao game making a gesture that has been linked to the white supremacy movement. The gesture, an upside-down OK symbol held against the leg, is also a children's game popularised by the Malcolm in the Middle television show. FIFA is reportedly investigating the incident. Football Australia and FIFA have been contacted for comment.
1: And the AFL Tribunal will sit today with North Melbourne's Paul Curtis challenging his 3-game ban for rough conduct. West Coast midfielder Hamish Davis was left concussed following a tackle by Curtis during the Kangaroos' 1-point win over the Eagles on Saturday. The Tribunal will also consider a written submission from Suns defender Daniel Rioli, who is contesting a $1,500 fine for careless contact with an umpire in the side's 45-point loss to Geelong. To the weather, there's a strong wind warning for Port Phillip. For the state, patchy morning fog in the far east, mostly cloudy with areas of rain developing over the ranges and in the southwest. Scattered showers elsewhere, tending isolated in the far east. For Melbourne, cloudy, a high chance of showers becoming less likely this morning, heading for a top of 19 degrees. Tomorrow, a possible shower 21. Thursday, showers and 19. Right now, it's 17 degrees in the city. This is ABC News.
6: 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Traffic.
7: Good morning, it's Brad from Transport Victoria. Looking a lot better at the city end of the Monash Freeway in towards the Domain Tunnel after two separate breakdowns. If you're outbound on the Monash Freeway, just take care past Warragul Road with a broken down truck now in the left emergency lane. Our crews are in attendance. Other freeways building in the usual spots. The Eastern Freeway getting busy around Middleborough Road and lining up at the city exits onto Hoddle Street and Alexandra Parade. If you're a little bit further along, heading past the Melbourne Zoo on Elliott Avenue in towards Parkville, there's been a collision at Flemington Road and Elliott Avenue. It looks like those cars now on the left emergency lane affecting inbound traffic on Flemington Road just after the intersection. So look out for buses merging out of that lane back in towards traffic.

0: Tullamarine Freeway nearby, a clear run, just a couple of brakes on over the Balti down to the Westgate Freeway. And further out, if you're heading in towards Melbourne from Ballarat, there's been a truck fire. The cleanup continues there through Wallace near that exit ramp and Ormond Roads. Follow their direction and allow some extra time. Melbourne bound on the Western Freeway. If you're on a train this morning, looking pretty clear, just the service change for the Frankston line. Other lines are clear. That's the latest traffic and transport. More soon. It's 24 to 8.
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2: Hi, I'm Melissa Clark. On AM after 8, could Israel's offensive in Lebanon jeopardise Donald Trump's ceasefire deal? And Australia's deadliest year for drug overdoses, are they being overlooked?
3: And after AM with me, Raf Epstein, it's going to be easier than ever to work from home under new state government laws being revealed today. 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
5: James, good morning to you.
6: Good morning. About 20 kilometres out from Port Fairy, but they come through Bass Strait. Every year they migrate through. Binoculars won't work from the shore, I'm sorry.
5: So it's whale watching season. They've been spotted everywhere from Macrae, Port Fairy, down along the Mornington Peninsula, cows. Are you a whale watcher? So, Bob, it turns out you've got to dedicate a little more time to watching whales than I thought.
7: Look, there's a lot of feedback when you put these headphones on. And I think, Rish, you need to reflect on whether you are or not a whale watcher, because you sort of talked a big game, you had the binoculars. Turns out 5 minutes may not qualify you to be the legit whale watcher.
5: 2 hours?
7: Yeah, at least.
5: Who's got 2 hours?
7: Not us.
5: Are we at that point of our lives, though, where you look forward to watching things?
7: I'd love to be a watcher.
5: Whale watching, noticing whether or not someone's changed the colour of their fence. That's the period of my life.
7: Fence watcher.
5: Oh, fence watching, house watching.
7: There you go.
5: Just neighbourhood watching in general. But if you've seen a whale, 1-300-222-774, if you're dedicating a little more time than me. Don't forget today too, Raf will be at Mill Park.
7: He'll be
5: at the library from 8:30. So if you're in the area, if you're driving past, you can get on down there and be a part of that.
7: So does that mean we won't get to see him in the flesh in about 25 minutes?
5: No, he'll be at Mill Park.
7: Okay, well, if he's going to be anywhere else, I'm happy that he's at the Mill Park Library. So you'll hear from Raf at 8:30. Also, coming up, what's on the horizon for fuel prices? Mm. Because we've heard from President Trump and he's made some big calls. Yesterday, our Prime Minister didn't rule out extending the fuel excise cut. So we'll find out a little bit more about the fuel prices and the potential drop at 7:45 this morning. But right now, we need to talk some sport. Josh Barnes, sport reporter at the Herald Sun and our expert. He gives us clarity. He gives us balance with all the madness that's happening in the world of sport every day. Josh, good morning to you.
8: Good morning. I'm definitely a lawn watcher around my suburb.
5: That's a good one.
8: People are mowing their lawns.
5: Oh, yeah, when someone's got good lawn.
7: Do you give them feedback, Josh?
8: No, I would never go that far. Secretly, in my own mind, I would give them feedback, but not to their face.
7: I think you should, mate. Help people out.
8: Everyone in Greensboro's doing a great job.
7: Okay, all right. Well,
8: except those people that seem to let their dog go do their business on my front lawn. I don't appreciate them.
7: Okay, well, now we're getting to the number.
8: Should I go on a rant?
7: Well, I think you just did. We're all the better for it. Now, Josh, when it comes to umpires and losing, Damien Hardwick, he's got a pretty long rap sheet, but he's sort of dipped his toe into some hot water.
8: Yeah, he has. So on Friday night, this is where this one began, he described the atmosphere at Geelong as like the Roman Colosseum, where the umpires were waiting on the crowd to decide if they would pay a free kick, a bit like Gladiator, where you put your thumb up or down and then the umpires would act accordingly. That was obviously not very well received by footy watchers all over the place, particularly in AFL House. So Greg Swan, the football boss at AFL HQ, he called Damien Hardwick yesterday, gave him a bit of a talking to, said it was unacceptable, but he was not fined. So he's on his last warning, we believe, and then he was on TV last night, described himself, Damien Hardwick, as a horrible loser and said he wasn't good enough. So do you think we deserve some kind of penalty for what was such a clear display of, I guess, public umpire bashing?
7: Well, they sort of flirt with this line quite often, a lot of the coaches. This one was stronger than most. I would have thought if it wasn't a fine, it must have been awfully close. Mm. It was quite provocative. I think I think he's a bit lucky to have gotten away with no fine.
8: I think he's extremely lucky, given we had what was a saga for days on end about an umpire believing he was accused by a player of being, said the words were, how much are they paying you? This is pretty much along the same lines for that case with Zach Butters earlier this year. But there was no please explain, there was just a discussion. So hopefully you won't see it again. But as you mentioned, Damien Hardwick does have quite a long track record of this sort of stuff.
7: It does beg the question, you know, do the Geelong Cats get a good run on their home ground? You're a Geelong supporter, Josh. 1300 222 774, if people have got a view on that. I'm not saying that. I'm just saying that Damien Hardwick's put it into the public conversation, the public discourse, so maybe we should talk about it, Josh.
8: I will say that this is actually a good thing for Geelong fans. For decades, they were accused of just being too quiet down at Geelong. They were accused of being sort of old people with knitting on their knees and not making enough noise down there. So this is a step forward for the Geelong fans. So I think this is actually a boon for them that they are being treated like this. We always looked at the West Coast noise of affirmation and it was never applied to Geelong. So I think it's a good thing for Cats
7: fans. Hard done by, says Barn. Barn says Cats hard done by.
8: Not headline. Anymore. Damien Hardwick's on board.
7: He's flipped the script on it.
5: Josh Barnes, let's go from footy to football.
7: Yes.
5: So Spain, there was a draw between Cape Verde and Spain. This was a big surprise for the World Cup.
8: Yeah, so this was going to be one of those poster boy games for the 48-team World Cup being too much, that Cape Verde was going to get wiped off the park. Spain are the favourites entering the tournament, but they held firm remarkably, despite the possession being incredibly against them. So possession was 74% Spain's way, but they held it to 0-0. That was mostly thanks to the goalkeeper, Vizinho, who is 40 years old. He was crying in tears after the game. This was his World Cup debut. He said his whole life he wanted to play in a World Cup. Aww. He's, I think, the second oldest player on record to wait till their debut. And he was the man that stood in goal the whole way and denied Spain the whole way through. So a remarkable effort for Cape Verde.
5: Goalkeepers are just the best. I mean, seriously, a good goalkeeper to watch.
7: Until.
5: And then you leave town.
7: they are until they let the ball roll between their legs.
5: Yeah. But
8: a couple of dodgy moments for the Tunisian goalkeeper yesterday, but we don't have to talk about him. But if a good goalkeeper, we love them for sure.
5: Yes, that's
7: true. Does that draw hurt Spain, Josh? I mean, I know they're the favourite, but does that put them under a bit of pressure to get out of their group?
8: Yeah, well, they'll have to obviously start winning pretty soon if they don't soon. So they're in the same group as Saudi Arabia and Uruguay. They play in 20 minutes, those two. So Spain will obviously have to beat one of those two in the run home, but clearly they're not in the form they hope to be. If they win their next game, then it won't matter too much, but an early draw. They were certainly expected to win and win handsomely, at least, 3-0 or 4-0. The other game today is at 11 o'clock between Iran and New Zealand. A couple of friends there. Mm. Hopefully the Kiwis go all right. And Graham Arnold, our former player and coach, is coaching Iran. So a couple of friendly faces to watch out for there.
7: Now, Josh, just quickly, because I know Gertie wants to have her breakfast. But
8: seems like it.
7: So the group stage at the World Cup, there's four teams. But in Victoria with the BBL, we've got two teams. Or do we? Renegades and Stars. What's the latest? Yeah. What's happening?
8: This privatisation saga is going on and on and on and very slow. So it was a major meeting. All the heads of the states and Cricket Australia are all together in the one room yesterday, and they kind of made a kind of agreement, but it doesn't look like there's going to be much movement this summer, if that makes any sense. So the clubs all and the states all walked out believing they have been given the tick off to explore a self-determination model, is what they're calling it. So they can sell off bits of their franchises or the whole franchises. We expect the Renegades to be potentially half or a full, or we'll see what happens there. But the expectations now is it might be too late to do so this summer. So that means we will see Melbourne Stars and Melbourne Renegades both playing this summer, but they'll be kind of half ghost franchises that don't really exist, but the players are playing for them. I don't know how fans are expected to be asked to come along and cheer for them.
5: No, I find that really awkward. That's like, oh, we're broken up, but we're still going to live in the same house.
8: Yeah, let's go on a few more dates. You come and pay to have dinner with me, but we're not really an item going forward. It's very awkward. I can't imagine that too many fans will be right on board with those teams this summer.
5: Good on you, Josh. Thank you. We'll chat tomorrow.
8: Thank you.
5: Josh Barnes, sport reporter at the Herald Sun. It is whale spotting season, and it turns out there are plenty of them. I just can't see them. But Julie's in Barwon Heads. Morning, Julie.
9: Hi, Rochelle. How are you?
5: Where have you spotted one?
9: Well, it wasn't me, but our builder is a crazy, mad fisherman And he went out late last week looking for some tuna and didn't find any tuna, but there were plenty of whales and pods of dolphins.
7: Wow. So, Julie, so most fishermen, you know, people that like fishing, they're pretty dedicated. What makes someone a really mad, crazy fisherman?
9: Oh, look, he goes out. I mean, he's a full-time builder, but he goes out at sort of 3 o'clock in the morning and has a few hours fishing and then comes back and does some work.
7: That's proper dedication.
5: That's to what, building or to fishing?
7: To life, to the balance of life.
9: I think he'd prefer to be a fisherman, frankly. But
5: this is the thing. People that have this lovely relaxing hobbies and pursuits, I've just got to take it up. Julie, thank you. You have a lovely day.
9: Thanks, you too.
5: Just got to put in the time and effort. Hey, just a quick correction from Josh. It's not Iran that Graham Arnold manages. It's the Iraq national team.
7: It's a good note. It's a good note on behalf of Josh Barnes there.
5: Thank you, Brad Arnold. How are the roads looking?
0: Delays out of Ballarat on the Western Freeway. There's been a truck fire. It's happened a couple of hours ago, but the cleanup continues there near that exit into Wallace and Ormond Road. So drive with caution. Follow the direction of emergency services. Once you pass that, looking fairly clear. Melbourne bound, the usual build-up between Melton and Caroline Springs, past those entry ramps at Leakes Road and Hopkins Road, and then delays for the M80 Ring Road down towards the Westgate and Princes Freeways, with speed and lane restrictions in place approaching those entry ramps. Cleanup continues after that truck fire a couple of Saturdays ago. Still delays there of around 8 to 10 minutes down towards the Westgate. There's minor delays outbound on the Monash Freeway. Our crews were attending to a broken down truck near the exit ramp onto Warragul Road. So drive with caution past there. City out of the Monash Freeway is still a little busier for a couple of earlier breakdowns, and a collision to clear in Parkville inbound on Flemington Road just after Elliott Avenue, now on the left side of the roadway city bound. If you're on the trains this morning, I had an earlier cancellation for the Frankston line. The 7:30 Frankston to Flinders Street service, that's starting from Mortyalloc at 7:51 in a few minutes' time due to a track fault at Frankston. That's the latest traffic and transport. It's 13 to 8.
3: 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And today, I'm doing the morning show there. 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
1: Breakfast with Bob Murphy and Rochelle Hunt.
7: So the fuel excise rebate has eased the pain a bit over the last couple of months, but it's due to finish at the end of this month. The Prime Minister, well, he was asked about extending it yesterday.
10: We know that the end of the conflict doesn't mean that we're back to business as usual, and we know that that has been really important in providing support for people.
5: But in the meantime, the US and Iran have settled on a ceasefire deal. So should you expect cheaper prices at the petrol bowser over the next fortnight? Peter Corey is the spokesperson for NRMA. Peter, numbers are already pretty low for petrol and diesel at the moment. I mean, what are the numbers this morning?
11: Yeah, good morning. Look, they have been. The average price in Melbourne today for unleaded this morning, as we speak, is about $1.65. That obviously includes the half of the excise being removed, which you mentioned comes back on in a couple of weeks. Diesel's just over $2, about $2.03. The benchmark prices that we look to in Asia, they've been falling pretty steadily, actually, for the last week or so. So they've fallen about 12.5%. For Tapis, which is our benchmark price for unleaded, it's down to about $84 a barrel, and pretty big falls for gas oil, which is our diesel benchmark as well. So the wholesale prices have been pretty steady. We're not obviously at the levels that we were before the war, and we are going to see a significant jump in prices as we expected once the excise gets back on. But certainly compared to where we were a couple of months ago, it's not too bad.
7: So, Peter, I think a lot of people who would have been following the news yesterday would have thought that the next fortnight that there'd be some significant drops. What are your expectations specifically for the next, you know, 2 or 3 weeks?
11: Yeah, so the markets, our regional markets, those prices, those oil benchmark prices that I just gave you, the Asian markets have been a lot less chaotic in the last few weeks than what we've seen coming out of the US. So every time there's a Truth Social post or some new announcement out of the Middle East, you're seeing these kind of volatile jumps in oil prices. It's been more stable in the region in the Asian markets, and so you're seeing a more consistent kind of fall. So what that means is it takes about 7 to 10 days for the pools to pass on. So we're hoping that over the next couple of weeks, those wholesale prices will continue to fall. Now, if the piece still holds and the straight opens and stays open, then yes, absolutely, we expect to see further falls, which will kind of protect us a bit from, you know, what is going to be a pretty significant jump on the 1st of July.
5: Peter, people have got used to this cut, and in the times that we've seen the excise cut in, even though we know it's due to end on the 30th of June, so a couple of weeks away, we've seen rate rises, we've just seen cost of living pinches from all sides. Some people just want this rebate to stay, this cut to stay. Do you think that the Prime Minister would consider extending it?
11: What they've said to date is they're not going to, but there's been, they've also said, you know, they'll keep all options open depending on where we're situated in a couple of weeks. We don't believe, based on that, that they will. Yes, it's provided relief at the Bowser. It's also left a $3 billion hole in the excise, which we should be using to fix our road network. And we all know how bad the roads are and how challenging it's been to get the road toll down. So that's the flip side to the shit that we've had for the last 3 months. And unfortunately, the reality is when you do cut the excise, eventually you're going to have to put it back up, and then you will see that jolt. Now, you shouldn't see the jump overnight. Some places will go up straight away. Others will take time, depending on how much fuel that service station has got in their tank, before they then refill at the new price, and then you start to see those prices go up. So depending on where you live and where you fill up, you won't see it immediately in some places, but it will go up.
7: Peter, are you concerned at all about stockpiling before this excise ends?
11: Oh, please no.
5: I've forgotten about that.
7: But please no, but tells me you are worried.
11: Look, no, I don't think we are, given the fact that the stockpiling, we believe, was largely due to, there was a fear that there was no supply. Now, we know supply is not an issue. The price didn't help at the time. The fact that prices went up so quickly at the start of the war in Melbourne and Brisbane and Sydney certainly led a lot of people to stockpile. I think the main cause of the stockpiling was that there was a fear they weren't going to be able to get fuel. So obviously there's enough fuel there. So we don't want people obviously going and doing that. And besides, the reality is if you start buying up now, and the trend is that the prices are falling, you're going to end up out of pocket.
5: Mm.
7: Peter, thanks for your time this morning. We'll see how it all plays out. Peter Khoury, spokesperson for the NRMA. If you've got some thoughts on what's happening with the petrol, whether you're expecting it to drop, you just heard from Peter Khoury there, let us know what your thoughts are. 1300 222 774.
5: And there is a strike today. Allied health workers are striking. They will be down on the steps of Parliament. It's a 24-hour strike. So if you have a hospital appointment today, it may impact you. If you haven't already been informed, call ahead before your appointment is what we recommend. So it impacts, you know, radiologists, physiotherapists, dietitians. The lists are really, really long in terms of when you start to think about allied health professionals and what they do, Bob. So there is a big strike. It may impact you. And people are really passionate about this.
7: Yeah, we got a text. This came through. I love my job. I work in a major public hospital. My team perform literally hundreds of CTs, ultrasounds, MRIs, x-rays, theatre images, interventions and cardiac labs every day. People's lives depending on us. My friend got paid more selling shoes.
5: Wow.
7: Our relative pay is going backwards. No one dies from the wrong shoes. That is from Anonymous.
5: And Pete in Geelong sent this. I'm a physio with over 20 years' experience. My son will earn more as a graduate teacher in a couple of years. I support this strike action. So, yeah, just to remind you that if you do have a hospital appointment today, if it's for a scan, and look, unfortunately, it might be an appointment that you've been waiting a really long time for, but there is strike action today. So call the hospital or call the health practitioner that you're due to see before you jump in the car and leave for that appointment.
7: Yeah, so that's industrial action of the allied health workers. It started at midnight, goes for 24 hours. So get yourself informed. Our ally doesn't work for Allied Health Services, but he is our ally, and that is Raf Epstein. He's not in person next to us today, but he is at Mill Park Library. Hello, Raf.
3: I'm moving north of the Ring Road, Bob. I tell you what, if this is the standard library north of the Ring Road, I'm moving suburbs. I'm living on the wrong side of the city. Mill Park Library, place to be, my friends.
5: Oh,
3: place
5: yeah.
3: to be.
5: I've got in-laws in Mill Park. I know the area very well, and I've seen it grow and expand over the last 30 years to the point of going from a small new suburb to a booming, thriving, almost little mini city, Ralph.
3: Look, and I'm going to get really specific here for both of you. The reason I'm raving too about the library, number one, we're here. Number two, I hate it when I go to my library. There's only one copy of the new book. My real library are going to hate me. They have three copies of all the new books, which is just, for me, like that is A-grade library service.
7: Will you get a library card today?
3: I've already joined up.
7: Yes. Attaboy.
5: How are you going to get the book back?
3: Yeah, well.
7: Got to have some friends in the north.
3: Don't tell them I live closer to East Link than I live to the Ring Road. Just don't tell anybody. And hopefully right here at the library, they're not listening. But this morning, I hate to give you some bad news, but it is not great news. Vic Road's website's still not up and running. So that upgrade they planned over the King's Birthday long weekend, it is still not working. I've seen some of the internal communications and the people who work at Vic Road's just being told, oh, can you please just basically tell the customers to hang on?
5: Someone's going to lose their job over this, surely, Ralph. I mean, when you saw what happened at the Weather Bureau and the website debacle there.
3: Well, I will ask the CEO of Vic Roads. We have not heard from the people actually in charge of Vic Roads. We had a chat to the corporate, sort of the public affairs people the other day, but the person who makes the decisions, the CEO of Vic Roads, will be on your radio at 8:30. Apparently people are being asked to pay in cash. I don't know how you come up with... Well, I don't know what you do for a $900 rego, although I guess it's $180 off, so it's a bit less. Either way, we will have a chat to the Vic Road CEO. The other bit of significant news this morning, we're finally getting the actual laws, the detail on work from home that the state government says will work and will make a difference from the 1st of September. So we'll have a chat to the government about that as well. What is the law about working from home in Victoria? It's a new law. We haven't had it before. How is that going to make a difference to you? We'll see if we can get the details from the government. And come to Mill Park Library. Come and say hello. By the way, number one, star turn, David Whiting, answering your questions, your legal questions, in the flesh at Mill Park Library. So come along and say hello to the real star of 774, David Whiting.
5: Have a great show, Ralph. Get on
3: Thank
5: down
3: you.
5: To Mill Park Library if you want to be a part of that. Brad Arnold, how's it looking?
0: It is a busy run on the Amity Ring Road heading Alternabound from just after the Western Freeway down towards the Westgate Freeway. Still got speed and lane restrictions in place heading down towards those entry ramps onto the Princes and Westgate. Much on the Westgate, a little busy over the bridge in towards the city exit. City end of the Eastern Freeway is slow going as well. Usual build up there on the Hoddle Street and Alexander Parade. Got a breakdown outbound on the Monash Freeway heading up towards Warragul Road now on the left emergency lane. Our crews are in attendance too. And it looks like tow trucks have pulled up in Parkville for this collision inbound on Flemington Road just after Elliott Avenue and the left emergency lanes to drive with caution past there. Plenty of people out of their vehicles. If you're on the trains this morning, looking clear across the board, Rochelle, just that one service change for the Frankston line. Plan your trip on the Transport Victoria website.
5: Good on you, Brad. Thank you. Showers, but it will get to 19 for you today. That rain will ease and tomorrow will be 21 degrees. That's good whale watching weather, Bob Murphy.
7: It's good whale watching weather. There won't be too many whales out in Mill Park at the Mill Park Library, where Raf and the Mornings team are. But it's 16 degrees out in Mill Park right now, for those who are interested, and they're on their way and they want to get a library card alongside Raf Epstein. Thank you for your calls today. Thank you for your texts. Conversation Hour with Mary Guerin will be at Mill Park tomorrow, so put that one in your calendars. And just a reminder that coming up on AM in just a little while, global leaders are meeting in France today for the G7 summit, but all eyes, as you would expect, are on the Middle East.
5: Absolutely. You have a wonderful day. Get out there, get your binoculars, embrace those leg weights. And if you've got a matching tracksuit as well, I am here for that.
7: Well, there's whale watching, but Rish, a text came through. There's also whale glancing.
1: Raf Epstein.
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0: these skills that sound like things that they should innately know how to do, but they didn't evolve with cats. And cats have different hunting strategies, they smell different, they travel differently in the landscape. And so these animals have got to learn what this predator is and what it's capable of to be able to avoid it.
1: Wild Desert's principal ecologist, Dr. Rebecca West, ending that report from Bill Ormond. In finance, as we heard earlier, oil prices have eased and stock markets worldwide have rallied after the US and Iran reached that tentative deal to extend the ceasefire and reopen the Strait of Hormuz. And the Australian dollar is higher. It's buying 70.7 US cents. And that's AM for today. I'm Melissa Clark. It's now 8:30.
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6: Good morning. You should come and join me because I am enjoying the graces, the books and the good service at Mill Park Library. If that is your part of the world, we're just above La Trobe Uni and just above the Ring Road. Come along and say hello at the Mill Park Library, 774. Just doing a little bit of travel around your city. And while you are travelling, maybe one version of your travel on your workday is to work from home. What I want to know this morning is, does your boss like you working from home? Is that an easy conversation? Is that a tough conversation? Give me a ring on 1300 222 774. Does your boss like you working from home? There's a new law coming. The state government have been speaking about this for some time. There's an actual law now that will give you another protection to 2 days working from home. How will that work? What are the details? When can the boss say no? You'll hear from the state government this morning. You'll hear from the Treasurer, Jacqueline Symes. But I just want to know from you, does your boss like you working from home? The talkback phone number is 1300 222 774. Even better, you can come along to the Mill Park Library. Maybe go to Plenty Gorge for a little morning walk afterwards. But the other big news this morning is this. It took them 3 years, 3 years to plan to upgrade the VicRoads website. And you know what? It's still not working. It does seem that when you pay your rego, it won't definitely go through. It might not show up in your VicRoads account. Some people have been going into the VicRoads service centre to pay, and it still doesn't appear on their VicRoads account. At the moment, for some people, if you pay your rego, it's still not working. It does seem that when you pay your rego, it won't definitely go through. It might not show up in your VicRoads account. Some people have been going into the VicRoads service centre to pay, and it still doesn't appear on their VicRoads account. At the moment, for some people, if you pay your rego and you get stopped by police, the only way you'll be able to prove your car's legal is you've got to show them the bank receipt. So why is the VicRoads website still not working? For the first time in more than a week, you're going to hear from the person actually in charge at VicRoads. The CEO is going to join us. Struggling to prove your car is registered? VicRoads is assuring us all's fine and dandy. But one important question, when will the problems on the VicRoads website stop? When will they stop? 1300 222 774 is the phone number. Right now, let's get some news headlines with Natasha McFarlane. Good morning.
7: Good morning, Raf. As you were mentioning earlier, Victorian workers are set to get a legal right to work from home 2 days a week under planned laws being introduced into State Parliament today. The legislation will enshrine the right in the Equal Opportunity Act, covering full-time, part-time and regular casual workers. The laws are due to take effect in September, with smaller workplaces given until July next year to comply. Disruptions in Victorian hospitals are expected today as thousands of allied health workers walk off the job in a 24-hour strike over pay and conditions. Radiographers, sonographers, physiotherapists, podiatrists, speech pathologists and social workers will all participate in the action. The federal government is considering extending the fuel excise cut beyond June to help manage cost of living pressures exacerbated by the Middle East war. It comes as borrowers brace for today's Reserve Bank decision around whether it will hold or lift interest rates. And Israeli Prime Minister Benjamin Netanyahu has declared that Israeli troops will remain in a so-called buffer zone in Lebanese territory as long as necessary. Mr. Netanyahu has faced severe pressure from Israel over the sea.

0: ceasefire agreement between the US and Iran, with some calling it a disaster for the country. Melbourne's weather showers with the top today of 19. Right now it's 16 degrees. I'll have more news at 9 o'clock.
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2: Traffic.
3: Good morning, it's Brad from Transport Victoria. There's delays in Blackburn North at the moment. There's been a collision at the corner of Middleborough Road and Springfield Road. Heavy traffic southbound on Middleborough Road, pushing back over the top of the Eastern Freeway down towards the intersection. So give yourself plenty of extra time. Police are directing traffic through a couple of cars involved and some inbound delays along Springfield Road heading up towards the intersection as well. If you're inbound on the Western Freeway out of Ballarat, there's been two separate incidents near Wallace, near the inbound exit ramp onto Ormond Road. Got emergency services attending to this. A truck fire. The cleanup continues just before the exit ramp, and a collision just after the exit ramp still to be cleared. At least one lane currently closed Melbourne bound. If you're closer to Melbourne, the Westgate Freeway is still a little busy coming off the bridge in towards the city exits. Tullamarine Freeway looking clear to and from Melbourne Airport. And a little busy through Mill Park along Plenty Road past the library down towards the M80 Ring Road. Clears up by Settlement Road through Bundoora. If you're getting onto a train this morning, looking clear across the board. That's the latest traffic and transport. It's 25 to 9.
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4: Get onto Vic Roads in a moment. There has been yet another poll released. This time it's covering state politics. I think the simple way to think about it, so you don't have to track every poll in your brain, every major party, and there are now three of them, is somewhere in the 20s, and that includes One Nation. So that's the big shift, right? One Nation's now polling in the 20s, but it means the Coalition and Labor are also polling in the 20s. So that's unprecedented. That's the new thing. If there's movement up and down, sure, we'll track that. And yes, Labor MPs will be talking about that when they meet today. I will ask the Treasurer, Jacqueline Symes, about that. But right now, at 25 minutes to 9 on 774, you don't actually know if you can pay your rego. Get a number plate. It's working for some, but it's definitely not working for all. I've seen some of the notices the VicRoads staff were sent yesterday. It's clearly still not working. This is more than a week since the big upgrade that was planned for 3 years. You will hear for the first time from the people who run VicRoads in just a moment. But first, let's speak to those representing the staff on the inside. Tash Walks, Branch Secretary for the Australian Services Union, representing those VicRoads workers. Good morning, Tash.
5: Good morning, Raf.
4: What are your members telling you is not working?
5: Look, they're reporting to us that there are still major problems. You know, obviously when people come in to VicRoads, they expect to be able to do what they need to do. They expect to be able to transact with the business. They're being told to do things like, you know, they've got to go and check receipts. They've got to go and process cash transactions rather than be able to do an electronic transfer.
4: So they are being asked maybe cash would be better?
5: In some centres, that seems to be what they're being advised to do. Yeah, they're being
4: cash for rego, like 900 bucks worth of cash?
5: Away, asking them to come back with cash. That's right. Yes. Yeah. So people can't do what they need to do. Victorians can't do what they need to do. And that's really, really adding pressure onto staff. There's not a clear kind of pathway through this. The kind of advice is, you know, you touched on, like our members are being asked to deal with customers with patience and empathy. And that's about the sum total of the advice that they're getting from management about how to manage the situation.
4: Are they copping abuse?
5: They certainly are, which is really disappointing. And look, they totally appreciate the frustration of customers, of dealers and others who need to be able to, you know, have certainty about, you know, what the status is of their vehicle and other business that VicRoads deals with. But yeah, unfortunately, there is some frustration. You know, we've heard about customers yelling at our members, hurling abuse at them, you know, telling them that there'll be a price to pay, that there's all these sorts of examples of poor behaviour because of the levels of frustration. We're talking about going on over a week now. That's too long, you know, and there's not an end in sight. Like, they're not being given that clarity of a clear pathway through this.
4: Yeah, I'm interested in when the problems will end. But just to confirm something, Tash, as the union representing the VicRoads staff, last week VicRoads said, look, go into a customer service centre and you'll be right. We can fix it. Is that the case? Like, if you go in, are you guaranteed of a solution?
5: It certainly doesn't sound like that from our members. So this is a statewide service. I think that there is some different messaging from site to site. The generic information that you've seen, that we've seen, I don't think that really answers the question, or we wouldn't be having this conversation. I think we'd be saying, well, we know what the pathway through is, but we don't know what it is, and nor do our members. And I don't think it's adequate to put workers in that situation where they're dealing with that kind of abuse. This is a known quantity that there is going to be that kind of frustration. You know, the high likelihood of occupational violence and abuse is there, and it's happening, and we don't have a clear solution for how that's going to be managed.
4: Thank you. That's Tash Walk from the Australian Services Union, representing those VicRoads workers. I'll see if I can get to your text. If you've been into a VicRoads centre, give me a call, 1300 222 774. Some of those internal communications to VicRoads staff include telling customers, this is what staff are supposed to tell customers, that if they get stopped by police, they may need to show their bank receipt and not their VicRoads documents or the Services Victoria app. They'd need to show their bank receipt to prove their car is registered. I got this from Peter in Blackrock. I've just finished a 12-year battle with Fines Vic over the 2014 VicRoads rego bungle. Nothing has changed. Wow. Okay, that takes me back. For the first time in more than a week, we get a chance to speak to the people making decisions in VicRoads. Giles Thompson is the CEO. Good morning. Thank you for joining us.
6: Morning, Raf. Thanks for having me on.
4: When will the problems be fixed?
6: Well, as we sit here this morning, all services through all channels are fully operational. So acknowledge it's taken us a while to get here. But gradually over the last week, we have been improving those services and dealing with the issues that they've arisen. But the website's been up since Friday, had the odd intermittent issue over the weekend. But as we sit here this morning, everything is running and everything is open.
4: All fixed?
6: All fixed. Now, that's not to say that we aren't in a period of hypercare. As we, as you know, we did a major system overhaul and upgrade on the long weekend. That was replacing a very old system from the mid-80s that was no longer fit for purpose. And we upgraded to a new cloud-based system over that long weekend. That caused some issues from Tuesday, particularly in the digital channels, as well as you are fully aware as well. But what we are in is what is called a period of hypercare. So for a major, major...
4: So can I try, Giles, as CEO, sure. Can I just try and cut through some of the jargon? Does hypercare mean that if I've paid my rego, it'll show up as I've paid my rego?
6: It does. It means that it will... the full service is operational. So if you pay your rego this morning, it will show up that you've paid your rego, yes.
4: And if I paid on Friday or last Thursday, will it show up as I've paid?
6: It will say that now, yes, it will. There would have been challenges last week with some delay in it showing up, but those have now shown up.
4: Can I correct you there? I've seen your internal communications yesterday saying the regos weren't showing up yesterday. So that's what you're telling your staff. You just told me those problems were only last week. Were there problems yesterday or not?
6: Yeah, there were issues with regos yesterday, so processing of certain regos through certain channels. So the point about hypercare is an important one, Raf, is that these systems with this complexity, they take a time to bed down. They take a time to tune. They take a time to totally get stable. What hypercare does, which is a normal process for technology projects, is it ensures a really intense processes to resolve problems as they arise.
4: Okay, and can I get away from processes, Giles? As the CEO, we have just checked right now at 8:43. Yep. There's an unregistered car that was paid for last night. It's still unregistered, according to the site. So are the problems fixed or not?
6: Yeah, the problems are fixed.
4: If someone paid and it doesn't show up as paid, how's that fixed?
6: Well, there are some payment methods which there is a delay in processing. So, for example, a BPAY process doesn't come up straight away. There is some communication as you register, which says there might be some delay, but there should be a receipt on the website which says that that registration has been paid. Now, it's very hard, Raf, for me to look at the specific individual.
4: Well, I just want to know if things are fixed or not. If we're able to look at one, and it was actually paid by credit card, not BPAY. Yeah. If it's not showing up as registered, how many more are not showing up as registered?
6: So, Raf, I can't comment on the individual specific example that you are quoting me because I don't have what that is and I don't know the exact process that has gone through. But what I would say, Raf, is that if any of our customers are concerned about what the system is showing them or the outcome of a particular issue that they had yesterday or last week, that if they reach out to our contact centre or via the online contact form or visit one of our CSEs, we will do everything in our powers to ensure that those problems are resolved. At the moment, all of the systems are operating as per normal. Now, that doesn't mean that the systems are perfect because, of course, that is the point of this upgrade, is to allow us to continue to improve the systems. The old systems were not fit for purpose and we're replacing them. Unfortunately, and I really apologise for the challenges that we've had over the week as we've made this massive investment and transition, and we'll do everything we can through our normal customer service channels to ensure that our customers get what they need and they get it when they need it as well.
4: Do you think it's been done well?
6: No, clearly, Raf, we've had problems last week. There has been real significant challenges for our customers over the last week. We can't possibly say that that is therefore a success in that regard, and we are really sorry about those problems that we've had. We've had a couple of our channels that have been open, the service centres and the online, and so there's...
4: But the service centres were rammed. You couldn't, like, people turned up and they sort of left because there were so many people waiting. That's not really an open channel, is it?
6: Well, I don't know particularly what service centre you were talking about at a particular time of day, but there is no doubt that there has been significant adverse impacts on our customers over the last week. I'm not shying away from that, and we are truly sorry to our customers for that inconvenience. If those customers still have some legacy issues from those challenges of last week, please contact us through the contact centre or through the service centre or the online contact form, and we will help resolve those issues. There has been significant challenges over that last week, but I don't underestimate just how big a project it was. And we had planned for years and we'd tested for months. But unfortunately, until you go live with customer transactions, you can't be guaranteed that you've thought of everything and you've resolved everything. The performance issues were unforeseen. So we've tried 24/7 over the last week to resolve this as soon as possible. And as of this morning, our belief is that all those systems are operating. My information is that they're all operating normally.
4: Giles Thompson is the CEO of VicRoads. Who came up with the term hypercare? Is that you or some like PR person?
6: No, that's just a normal the technology industry familiar with the term hypercare. This is just a normal process in a complex technology project that is used right across the industry. It's not a unique VicRoads thing.
4: Okay. Are you happy with your IT provider?
6: There are problems that we would have rather not had, but what I would say is that they are extremely experienced in this type of project. This is
4: clearly not experienced enough.
6: Well, there will obviously be a review on where things have happened and things could have gone better. But I can't criticise their efforts over the last week trying to resolve those issues.
4: Really? I think a lot of your customers would be willing to be very critical of their efforts over the last week. They've had their lives disrupted. For you, I get it, it's a significant disruption to your job, but people might not have been able to go to work or go to school because they've had to try to resolve the issue.
6: Yeah, Raf, no, I'm not belittling the issue that the customers have had. The customers have had a very serious issue, but the system is a very complex system and it is a huge, complex beast to try and resolve some of these issues. what I'm saying is that the effort of not only the technology teams, but also the operations teams has been enormous as they've tried to address these challenges that were unforeseen. And I'm not suggesting for a minute that the customers haven't been really negatively impacted, because they have.
4: Giles, is this because of privatisation?
6: No. In a simple answer, it isn't because of that. What privatisation has allowed, which is a joint venture with a concession, it's not really privatisation, is enabled us to get over $300 million so far of non-taxpayers' funds to upgrade the system that had to be upgraded.
4: Was it $300 million?
6: No, no, over $300 million in systems right across the board. Right. This project wasn't $300 million. But a huge amount of money has been invested in upgrading VicRoads systems that were over four decades old and no longer fit for purpose and were unable to deliver outcomes for the Victorian community going forward.
4: So, Giles, would you say that privatisation has been a success?
6: If you look at last week and the executive on customers, no. But if you look at the foundation that has now been built for improving the customer experience going forward, acknowledging, of course, that it has been a very poor outcome through this transition period, then, yes, there will be some great benefits for the Victorian community going forward. But we have gone through a very difficult transition over the last week.
4: Just finally, I do want to get to calls on 1300 222 774. As the CEO, Giles, I mean, I've had staff emailing my personal email account because they don't feel supported by you, because they're copping the abuse and the anger. Is there anything you can do for the staff just to help them deal with all the angry people?
6: Yes. So we are putting a huge amount of effort into supporting our frontline teams. We have over 750 staff on our frontline who do an extraordinary job for the public, for the community. They're proud of what they do, and they deliver exceptional service. If you go to our service centres under normal conditions or phone a contact centre, the service that they provide is exceptional. We are in constant communication with those teams, and the leadership of those teams are in constant communication as well. We're doing everything we can to support them, noting that, of course, it is extremely difficult circumstances, but I want to congratulate them for their commitment and their pride in doing what they do. And if they have any concerns, we are more than happy to try and address them.
4: Thanks for joining us this morning. We might need to catch up perhaps later in the week to see if everything's okay.
6: Thanks, Raph. Speak soon.
4: Giles Thompson, CEO of VicRoads. It is the only rego and licensing that's been privatised around the country. $300 million worth of IT upgrade. That's not just the thing you're interfacing with, but they obviously spent a lot of that privatised funding on the upgrade. Hasn't gone too well. Coming up also this morning, you will hear from the state government. They are talking this morning about their new work from home laws. And I do want to check in with some people in government. There was a pretty awkward moment in a press conference yesterday where a journalist thought it was okay to ask the Deputy Premier to look the Premier in the eye and tell her he wasn't after her job. Is that a media stunt? Is that a great question, or is that a step too far? We'll get to all of that. I want to get to your calls on how you are going with VicRoads. Is the rego going through? Can you get your licence? Give me a ring.
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4: Just a reminder, the Labor, state Labor MPs are meeting today, and that leadership speculation, no one's expecting anything this week, I've been told, but that doesn't mean they're not talking about it. But let's talk about you and what happens when you go to VicRoads or get online with them. Bernadette's in Ivanhoe. Bernadette, what's your story?
9: Oh, good morning. I've been very, very sick this year. And at the start of the year, I was in a coma for a period of time.
4: Oh,
9: during that time, my rego became due. Since I was discharged from hospital, I rang Vic Roads to see whether or not my car was registered. They told me it wasn't. And because it's been 3 months out of registration, I need to get a roadworthy. The roadworthy people tell me they can't lodge the roadworthy with Vic Roads. They don't give you a green slip anymore. They can't lodge the roadworthy, so Vic Roads won't know I've got a roadworthy. The lady at Vic Roads gave me a link, which gave me a 1 month period, not of grace, but to get the roadworthy and so forth. That link won't connect because it tells me that the site is down. I can't get the link, I can't get roadworthy, I can't register the car.
4: Happy with the service?
9: No, but because I've got so many medical appointments to go to and I'm bothering everyone I know to take me.
4: Oh, right, that's the issue, isn't it? And Bernadette, so the CEO was saying to us before, it's fixed today. Have you tried this morning?
9: No, I haven't tried this morning. If it works, I'll be thrilled.
4: We'll find out. Bernadette, good luck, and good luck with all of those medical issues as well. I can't believe I'm chatting to someone who was in a coma, but I'm glad I'm chatting to you.
9: I tell you what, to wake up and find out you have been in a coma is a dreadful experience.
4: Oh, Bernadette.
9: Dreadful.
4: Tell me why.
9: Why I was in a coma?
4: No, tell me why it was a dread. Just tell me a bit more about that dreadful experience.
9: Oh, just to wake up and have somebody say you've been in a coma for 3 weeks.
4: Oof. Okay, Bernadette, I'm going to hang on to it. We'll get your details. We'll see if we can get you back and hear more of that story once the car issues have been sorted. Fiona's in Abbotsford. What did you want to tell us, Fiona?
10: Oh, I was in Wodonga, Vic Road, yesterday because I had to transfer the registration of a motorcycle from New South Wales to Victoria. I had an appointment. I went in. They weren't able to process the registration because the system was down. And I paid cash. I got the number plate. The customer service was fantastic. I didn't wait at all. But, yeah, again, I'm riding an unregistered motorbike for the moment, but they said, if the police pull you over, show them your Vic Roads appointment and the fact that you've paid the money and you should
4: and
10: be covered.
4: And you paid cash?
10: Yes.
4: Had to pay cash?
10: Yes. Their system was down. They couldn't take a credit card payment.
4: Couldn't take an electronic payment. Fiona, thank you. It's 4 minutes to 9 o'clock. I'll get back to more of your calls on that. We are getting work from home legislation today from the state Labor government. They've been talking about it for quite some time. They are also, I can tell you, they are talking about the Premier's leadership. People close to the Premier say it's a distinct minority. We'll have a chat to the Treasurer about the details of those laws after the 9 o'clock news. For now, Sally Curtin joins you. Sally's the CEO of the Victorian Chamber of Commerce and Industry, representing employers. Good morning, Sally.
11: Good morning, Raph. Thanks for having me.
4: It's a good idea, isn't it? People are already working from home, just a little bit of extra protection so those who can do 2 days a week. Is that okay?
11: Oh, look, we have the highest work from home rates in the world here in Victoria, Raph. There is absolutely no need to legislate for this, and I'm absolutely amazed that this is a priority for the government on a day where we've released a 100-page document to set us up to return Victoria's competitiveness. We think there are much more important priorities for the government to consider today.
4: People don't need a few extra legal protections for work from home?
11: Absolutely not. As I said, we've got the highest rates in the world. Why would Victoria have something so special as to need to legislate when no one else in the world is proposing to do this? It's a distraction, frankly, from what we really need to be focusing on, which is enabling business to do what it does best, to grow and employ Victorians. It really puts jobs at risk, this proposal.
4: Jobs at risk. Look, 1300 222 774, I do want to know if your boss likes it when you work from home. You can hear from someone representing the bosses, Sally Curtin from Vecchi. Sally, when you say it's a distraction, are you saying it's a deliberate distraction from the government?
11: Well, I think it's a curious timing for this to be rushed through and introduced today on the day where we have released our 100-page document that is totally comprehensive, data, evidence-led, that sets up 9 urgent tasks for the incoming Victorian government to return Victoria's competitiveness. This is a serious and practical plan so that we can all be confident in our future and our prosperity moving forward in Victoria. So it is very curious that this is being introduced today.
4: Okay, we'll put that in lights. Maybe it's a distraction. You've got 60 seconds. Give me the number one thing on the top of your list. What would you like the government to do?
11: Well, there's four things that we need. We need to get our energy transition right. Firstly, we need a clear plan for our debt. That is the elephant in the room in every consideration. We would love to ask for tax reductions and these things, but in reality, this ballooning debt, and we don't know when debt peaks here in Victoria, unless we have clarity on our financial outlook, can business have confidence in investing in future.
4: So you don't think the government budget has a clear plan, the state government's budget has a clear plan on debt?
11: No, the outlook at the moment shows that a debt of $200 billion come 29-30. We don't know when that debt peaks. And if you think about some of these big considerations like Suburban Rail Loop, we've got 2019 figures, only about a third of it's funded. How is this going to occur? So we're concerned that it continues. We're concerned that things like the COVID debt levy, you know, a land tax levy that affects all of us, is supposed to conclude in 2033. There's no clarity that any of the principal's being paid off at this stage. So yeah, lots of uncertainty for business and particularly for those considering to invest or expand at this point.
4: Thank you. That's Sally Curtin from the Chamber of Commerce and Industry. 1300 222 774. Give me a call about debt and you working from home.
0: Good morning, Natasha McFarlane with ABC News. The government says it will let Australians know in good time if it chooses to extend the cut to the fuel excise. The 23% per litre reduction at the Bowser for 3 months has cost $2.5 billion and is due to end on June 30th. Finance Minister Katie Gallagher says fuel prices are lower than they were before the war in the Middle East began, but acknowledges there is uncertainty.
12: We know that there'll be a tail to this conflict in terms of, you know, how that impacts on prices and households remains to be seen. So this is something I think the PM said yesterday we keep under consideration.
0: Some economists say the Reserve Bank should hike rates again today, despite most major banks tipping they will remain unchanged. CommBank, ANZ, Westpac and NAB are all predicting the central bank will leave interest rates unchanged at 4.35%. The RBA has increased the official cash rate after each of its last three meetings. Warren Hogan is the chief economic advisor at Judo Bank and says if the Reserve Bank was serious about reducing inflation, it would raise rates further.
13: I mean, it just depends if they're serious about getting inflation back to target. We're now sort of running into the sixth year of inflation being persistently and consistently above their 2-3% inflation target. We know that it's having an effect on our economy, on people's living standards.
0: The Premier says legislating the right to work from home in Parliament is a win for Victorian workers. The legislation being introduced today will enshrine the right in the Equal Opportunity Act, covering full-time, part-time and regular casual workers. The laws will take effect in September, while smaller workplaces will be given until July next year to comply. Jacinta Allen says there is strong support in the community for the change.
14: Working from home is good for the economy as well, because the data also tells us that workforce participation increases by over 4% and workers are up to 20% more productive as a result of working from home.
0: Victoria's Education Minister says there will be no school closures or mergers as the state's prep to Year 9 model is put under the microscope. Consultation around the value and effectiveness of the P-9 model has begun, with the government wanting to understand if certain schools in growth corridors need to increase or decrease their capacity. Ben Carroll says the review will take place over the next 10 to 15 years.
15: What it will be about is enhancing school choice, making sure they're fit for purpose, prep to 6 and 7 to 12 models for schools. But there will be no closures, no mergers, no students will be impacted, and this is a long-term consultation process.
0: To news overseas, world leaders are urging all parties involved in the Middle East conflict to exercise restraint and uphold the ceasefire agreement. US President Donald Trump says the deal to end the war with Iran is all signed, and an official signing ceremony will take place in Geneva on Friday. This comes as Israeli Prime Minister Benjamin Netanyahu declares the fight is not over and Israel has to remain vigilant. Turkish President Recep Tayyip Erdogan says all sides must avoid actions that could escalate tensions.
16: We are very pleased on behalf of our region and all humanity with the agreement reached, with our contributions as well. We hope that this agreement will open the path towards establishing lasting peace and stability in our region.
0: And to the FIFA Men's World Cup, Saudi Arabia has a 1-0 lead at halftime over Uruguay in their match.

0: match at Miami Stadium in the United States. Earlier in a stunning result, Cape Verde held on for a goalless draw with powerhouse Spain, and Egypt and Belgium played a one-all draw. And the Australian soccer referee, who's been accused of making a gesture linked to the white supremacy movement, says he made an involuntary twitch. Sean Evans was officiating as a video referee at the World Cup match between Germany and Curaçao on the weekend, where he was shown making a gesture with his right hand linked to the white supremacy movement. In a statement released by FIFA, Evans says he made an involuntary subconscious twitch and it wasn't a reflection of his beliefs. FIFA's disciplinary committee says it has found no evidence of breaches of the FIFA disciplinary code. To the weather for the state, mostly cloudy with areas of rain developing over the ranges in the southwest, scattered showers elsewhere tending isolated in the far east. For Melbourne, cloudy, a high chance of showers and a top today of 19. Tomorrow, a possible shower 21. Right now, it's 16 degrees in the city. ABC News.
1: 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That's what Drive's all about. 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
2: Traffic.
4: Good morning, it's Brad from Transport Victoria. Still some heavy traffic southbound along Middleborough Road through Blackburn North after an earlier collision at the corner of Middleborough Road and Springfield Road. Those two cars have been cleared from the middle of the intersection. Still a stop-start run pushing back towards the eastern freeway. Surrey Road carrying a little bit of extra traffic as people look for an alternative. That should ease over the next 10 to 15 southbound on Middleborough Road. There's delays further out on the western freeway after two separate incidents near Wallace had an earlier truck fire. The clean-up continues there just before the exit ramp onto Ormond Road and a collision to clear up just after the exit ramp, and certainly some slowing traffic Melbourne bound on the freeway after you pass that. Clears up fairly quickly, fairly clear run just at the end of the Western Freeway. Delays onto the M80 Ring Road and down to the Westgate Freeway. Speeds down to 40 kilometres per hour. One lane is currently closed as repairs continue after that truck rollover a couple of Saturdays ago. If you're on the trains this morning looking clear across the board to and from the city, plan your trip at the Transport Victoria website. That's the latest traffic and transport. It's 9:06.
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8: Hey, welcome to Mill Park Library. For those of you who have already come along today, good morning. I'm sorry I haven't managed to come out and say hello to you yet. If you've never been to Mill Park Library like me, come along, join up. I'm already a member. Because it's a spectacular library. I'm just hoping my local librarians, who I'm on first name basis with, are not listening, like they're just being distracted right now, because this is a bloody amazing library. I almost used the F word there. This is a sensational library. So come along to Mill Park Library. David Whiting is coming along to Mill Park Library to answer your legal questions after 10 o'clock. I want to get to your calls on Vic Road. So many of you saying it's still not working. Mark texted me this, actually. I paid my Rego BPay on the 8th of June. I just got an email saying it remains unpaid. So clearly those systems are not working. Last week it was settling. This week or this morning, the Vic Road CEO called it hypercare. It's all back and working, but it's hypercare. Look, at least they came on the radio. Sarah's calling from Eltham about Vic Roads. What do you want to mention, Sarah?
9: Oh, hi, Raf.
8: Sarah, good morning. You there? Yeah, go for it.
9: Hi, as you were speaking to Giles from Vic Roads, I received a text message from Vic Roads saying that I was driving an unregistered car. Now, I paid by BPay on the 10th of June and it's come out of my account, but it's still unregistered technically.
8: Sorry, while you were listening to the head of the Vic Roads on the radio saying everything was fine, you got a text to say your car was unregistered but you've paid?
9: Literally, while he was speaking, the text message from Vic Roads came through.
8: Yeah. Right. Have you got the receipt on your banking app, just in case the police stop you?
9: I've screenshotted my banking app now, just in case, but I had no idea it was showing as unregistered.
8: Look, Sarah, good luck. Thank you for your call. Let's go to Lisa, who is in McLeod. What did you want to tell us, Lisa?
10: Oh, hi, Raf.
5: I also just got a text to say, this is not what I'm ringing about, but I just heard it

0: got a text to say my rego's overdue, even though I paid for it last week. Also, the reason
1: Sorry, when
0: I'm
1: did you get that text? Like in the last...
0: In the last half an hour.
1: Great, keep going.
0: Yes, so I was just called up because I heard you mentioning you've had a lot of calls from the staff. My experience is the staff are not trained. I have had terrible experience with when I have to email them via the website, they don't listen. My mum, who's elderly, she had to get her license, her photo redone for her renewal. She doesn't have a smartphone. I paid it by BPAY. Then she went to get her photo done and they asked for the receipt on her smartphone. She doesn't have a smartphone. So to get the receipt from VicRoads was just, I kept emailing and all they kept saying is go to Australia Post. They weren't listening to the query.
1: Right.
0: I ended up having to escalate it to the customer experience team who helped me they called me and it was sorted. But the staff are just... Sorry, they're hopeless. They just don't know. I don't know if they're not reading the queries properly. And when you submit an online query, they send an email, but they make it so you can't reply to it. And if you... Obviously, I had so many questions.
1: Good. That's no good.
0: Yeah, so then I had to submit another online inquiry. I think I submitted about 8.
1: Oh, look, Lisa, I'm really sorry to hear about that, but thank you for giving us a bit of insight. So that's kind of... Well, that's terrible timing, isn't it? While the VicRoads CEO is on the radio saying everything's pretty much okay, people are getting texts that are incorrect. I want to come back to your calls and I want to get you some of the detail on that work from home legislation, but let's address the speculation that's swirling. So first thing to say, Jacinda Allen looks pretty safe to me this week and probably longer. That's not going to stop people talking. Jones already texted to say the stunt by the Channel 7 reporter was a deliberate attempt for a headline. You'll hear that in a moment. Jones saying that headline about the awkward moment was a deliberate setup, and Channel 7 is very obvious with its bias. Before you hear from the Treasurer, Jacqueline Symes, about the important work from home legislation, I know from people close to those at the top of Cabinet, so people close to the Premier and the Deputy Premier, they both thought it was awkward. They both thought it was a stunt. They both thought that when Ben Carroll was asked to look Jacinda Allen in the eye, if they had their time again, they would not have given in to that questioning because that was the headline, especially on the TV news. All I can tell you is what they tell me when I ring them, people in the Cabinet and in the party room. People close to the Premier say it's a tiny minority that are interested in change. I think it's true that there's only a small number of people who would try to agitate for change. I don't think it's true that there's only a small minority who are upset and are worried. There's a lot of ministers and MPs who are worried. So what does that mean for you in terms of whether or not the faces at the top will change? It probably won't change, especially it won't change this week. No one wants to plunge the knife in. There are a ton of people in the Cabinet saying that the Premier is a decent human being. There are quite a few people in Cabinet and in the caucus who are saying it's very difficult for the government to turn this around and that the Premier is in a world of trouble and in a mess. I have been getting a lot of suggestions that the latest poll in The Age actually has more trouble for the Coalition than for Labor, and that's true. The Coalition's vote has dropped more since Jess Wilson became leader than Labor's vote has dropped. That's because of the surge of One Nation. That is true, and it's also true that Labor's doing pretty well in the younger age groups, so that's sort of the 18 to 34s and the 35 to 54s. What does it all mean? I don't think the polls matter that much. All that matters is One Nation's in the 20s alongside the Coalition and Labor, and no one really knows where that will land. It's coming up to 13 minutes past 9. You'll hear from the Treasurer on the details in that work from home legislation. I want to know from you, does the boss get cranky when you work from home? Because this is going to give you an extra right under a Victorian law, equal opportunity law, to say you can do 2 days a week at home. Does the boss like it when you work from home? 1300 222 774 is the phone number. Jacqueline Symes is the Victorian Treasurer. She's helping with the passage of this legislation. Good morning.
2: Good morning, Raph. How are you going?
1: This work from home legislation, when can the boss say, nah, you've got to come to work?
2: Well, it's a good question. And I know there has been...

0: been lots of conversations about this. We know that so many people are already working from home, and this is all about making sure where it's denied unfairly, that those people can be protected and have the right to work from home 2 days a week. Of course, it's not going to work for everyone. Of course, it's not reasonable for frontline workers, fruit pickers, etc., to work from home. But where it is reasonable, where it can be accommodated, that is what we are looking for. That is what we want to ensure people have the right to do. We want to ensure that right can't be taken away. That's why it'll be legislated. But you're right, of course, there'll be many instances where people can't work from home. But
1: have you
0: this
1: got
0: is
1: some
0: a
1: examples?
0: Policy. Well, police officers, teachers, dentists, fruit pickers, a lot of people that are in frontline work, customer-facing roles. Of course, working from home is not going to be reasonable in many of those instances. But we know there are so many people already working from home. There's people that are asking to work from home in similar situations and being told no. We think that's unfair. We think it's unfair if someone's working from home and the boss changes their mind with short notice and says, actually, you know what you were doing for the last 6 months? I've changed my mind. So people's lives are in turmoil. Their arrangements that they've made at home, they might have some caring responsibilities, etc., that is thrown into flux.
1: Okay.
0: We're hearing that all the time. Unions are hearing it all the time. These laws are about fairness, and they're really good for workers, good for the economy. As a Member of Parliament representing regional Victoria, we know more regional Victorians can get jobs, more people with disabilities can get jobs, and more women come into the workforce.
1: Treasurer, give me some examples of the workers who will be able to use this law to improve their situation. I think everyone understands if I'm working in the warehouse and the distribution centre, I'm not going to be working from home. But is this the library worker or the office worker is now going to be able to say, nah, I'm staying home today? Is that what this law will allow?
0: No, it's about saying to your employer, I can reasonably work from home 2 days a week. I know I'll get the hours done. I know if I'm set up, I'll be able to clock on and clock off, and at the same time make sure that I'm accommodating my family issues as well. And remember, this is a right for a minimum of 2 days a week. You don't have to take up the option. If it works for you, if you want to work from home 2 days a week and it's a reasonable thing to do, we know so many bosses are already allowing this because they know it's more productive. They know they've got happier workers and they know they can attract the best and brightest.
1: Where do the unresolved questions end up?

0: unresolved questions end up? Is this an industrial court thing? Who's going to get the final say if the boss and the worker can't agree?
1: Yeah, look, well, as we know, this is happening a lot and it's working well for a lot of people. But of course, if there are disputes, we've got to have a way of resolving those. So disputes will go to the Victorian Equal Opportunity and Human Rights Commission, so VERIOC, for conciliation. And if that's unresolved, the dispute can go to VCAT.
0: Jacqueline Symes is who you're listening to. These laws are coming in this year for small business. Next year, the phone number's 1300 222 774. Jacqueline Symes, just before you go, just on leadership questions, or more perhaps on media questions, there was just a moment prompted by a Channel 7 reporter between Ben Carroll, the Deputy Premier, and the Premier Jacinta Allen yesterday. If I can just play that to you.
2: I want to serve Jacinta Allen.
3: Are you going to try and get the Premier's job tomorrow?
2: No.
3: Are you going to ask her to step aside?
2: No.
3: Can you look her in the eye and say that?
2: I can look you in the eye and say that, Premier.
0: So the awkward moment came from, can you look her in the eye? Jacqueline Symes, is that a reasonable or unreasonable question? Is that a stunt or is it good questioning?
1: Oh, look, I'll leave the media questioning to the media and the commentators. But what I take from that recording is that what Ben made clear yesterday is that we're a government that is talking about Victorians. We're a government that is focused on Victorians. Today, I'm talking to you about how we're helping working people, and that's what we're united to deliver.
0: And will leadership talk dominate when Labor meets today?
1: No. Today, we're introducing working from home laws. That is what our caucus will be excited about. That is what they'll be talking to Victorians about, and that's what is one of the many policies that we have on offer for the election this year.
0: Jacqueline Symes is the Victorian State Treasurer. Thanks for your time.
1: Thanks, Ralph. Bye.
0: So tell me what you make of work from home. You can tell me what you make of that questioning as well. I'll tell you two of the texts I've got. Hi, Raf, I'm taking my business interstate. That came in while I was talking to the Treasurer. And someone else texted, this legislation is why I am voting Labor. So I've given you my take. I've given you my take on where that speculation will lead to. In short, nowhere this week. That doesn't mean people inside Cabinet and Labor MPs aren't worried, aren't nervous about the polling. They are. Quite a few of them reckon they can turn the situation around. The phone number's 1300 222 774. Just on work from home, someone texted, the World Cup's on. I love work from home. I wonder if work's going to let me work from home so I can... No, I don't think it's going to work. Bethany's in Nunawading. What do you want to tell us, Bethany?
4: My boss is absolutely brilliant about me working from home, but I work for a really big company that's got 40,000 employees and they're all over the country and all over the globe, so on different time zones. And while the company policy is what she has to work with, my hands are completely tied. This legislation is epic. 12 months ago, the big bosses announced, do you know what? We're going to change the policy. Everyone's up a day. And there was massive outcry from the employees. They were incredibly unhappy. I was incredibly unhappy about this. And then not long after, we start hearing rumours from Jacinta Allen saying, we're going to legislate that people can work 2 days from home. And since then, the policy hasn't come into place.
0: Right.
4: So I'm actually not sure whether those two things are connected somewhere off in back rooms somewhere. But ultimately, outside of the swear word categories, like you're a parent of a school-aged child, or you have a disability, or you are a carer, or you're over 55, outside of those swear word categories, people have zero rights if the company changes the work-from-home policy. It was unilateral, it was heavy-handed, it was so unpopular. This legislation gives workers a little bit more.
0: Okay.
4: And when you're working with people in the Philippines and India and the UK and the US and other time zones, work-from-home is absolutely critical.
0: I hear you, Bethany. I hear you. Look, I'm going to move on. I just want to give as many people a chance, but great to hear that perspective from you. Jay's got this on the text. Legislating for work from home is a case of government putting a wedge between management and workers. Long term, this will be disastrous. It'll drive bosses to export.

0: export work to cheaper overseas workers. It's crazy. That's from Jay on the text. Just on Vic Roads, I think Celia's in Marysville. I think a bit of praise for some of the Vic Roads staff you've been dealing with, Celia?
1: Yes, I went in on Friday to the Carlton branch, and although the queue was out the door, the man who gave out the tickets so you knew which queue to go to was efficient. He was extremely knowledgeable and kept apologising for the delay, and yet, look, the delay wasn't any more than what you get at a supermarket. And I saw people getting irate, and I reckon they were just rude, and also because the culture may have treated him poorly. But nothing but praise for him. And when I went upstairs to the area I had to go to, she was also very positive, polite, and I was very, very happy.
0: Okay, fantastic, Celia. Thank you for your call. I want to get back to what you make of work from home, how you're going with Vic Roads, but I think around about now there's 100,000 young people in Victoria. They might be a little bit nervous. They might be still a little bit sweaty. The reason being, do they still use a pencil? Anyway, it's a paper and pen test. The general achievement test, the GAP, is on today. How are they feeling? They're doing it right now, so we're going to have a chat to the people running the GAP in just a moment.
2: A tray of cocktails floated at us through the twilight. Who was this Gatsby fella?
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0: The general achievement test, the GAP, it's harder than it looks. I've had a look over the years. It's logic. You can't really study for it, but there's 100,000 students doing it right now. Andrew Smith is the CEO of the Victorian Curriculum and Assessment Authority, VCAR. Good morning, Andrew.
6: Good morning, Raf.
0: Is it rolling out smoothly as far as you know?
6: So far, so good. We actually worked to get those test papers out to schools early because we were concerned we didn't want to get caught up in fuel shortages and the like, but they all arrived in schools on time, and from what we understand, schools are busily administering that test now.
0: Is it paper? Is it pencil or pen?
6: Pen or pencil. It's a paper and pen test. It's not an online test.
0: And just explain to people, what's the point?
6: So we use the GAT for a few different reasons. The first and very important one is that this is students' first opportunity to demonstrate their attainment of the Victorian Literacy and Numeracy Standards. And then we also use it through our statistical moderation process. So we use it to ensure that there's comparability across schools for the school-based components of assessment. We use it as a final check on the exam scores to make sure that nothing's out of the ordinary with students' performance. And then we can use it. In some cases, we have students who, for one reason or another, perhaps injury, illness, or a family issue, who can't sit one of their exams. And the GAT helps us to give them what we call a derived exam score if there's a reason that they can't sit an end-of-year exam.
0: Are there any mistakes on the exam paper?
6: No, I'm not aware of any mistakes. And I can tell you that the level of quality assurance and checks that goes into it, I'd be amazed if there was anything that snuck through.
0: Guarantee no mistakes?
6: Oh, there's never any guarantees in this world, Raf, but what I can say is the people who do the checking take their work very seriously, so I have great confidence in them.
0: I won't use the adjectives that went alongside VCAR in my household when my children were going through Year 12, but I think that's understandable. Andrew Smith's the CEO of the Victorian Curriculum and Assessment Authority. Andrew, do you think schools are on top of the use of AI and the cheating with AI? There was one school, I think a quarter of the boys were caught using AI to cheat on their English oral exam. Do you think schools can stop students using AI to cheat?
6: Well, I think one of the things that we've learned through talking to school leaders and teachers is we're the teachers are the best AI detector we have. They know their students, they know their capabilities, they know the quality of work that they're able to produce. And I think you'll find that in that recent case, that was largely what was behind those students, the detection of those students using AI was the expertise and knowledge of their teachers. So we're working really closely with schools to make sure we understand what challenges they're facing and to help them through our assessment processes and the advice we give for their assessment processes to make sure that we have every student being able to be assessed fairly and equitably.
0: Andrew, thanks for your time. Good luck with the gap.
6: Thank you, Raf.
0: Andrew Smith, the CEO of the Victorian Curriculum and Assessment Authority. So if that's one of yours sitting the gap, it's Andrew who's in charge. Who's in charge? If you compare the Socceroos or the United States team, who now suddenly have a nation that have awakened to the fact that there's a World Cup going on in North America after they've recovered from the basketball. Tom Wilde's part of the ABC team in Berkeley in California. He is close to where the Socceroos Hotel is. How are you going, Tom?
7: Good, Raph. How are you?
0: Do the Socceroos know how much of a fuss they've generated back here?
7: They are extremely aware of it, yeah. I think the vision of Federation Square has been widely circulated by the Socceroos media team. The players have talked about, you know, the love they're feeling. There's 12,000 travelling fans that they took up a big corner of the stadium in Vancouver. We've seen the ratings. You know, the highest, most watched Socceroos World Cup game of all time. They're extremely aware of just how much support they've got in Australia, and it's an interesting phenomenon, isn't it? Like, it's every 4 years, everyone in Australia becomes a Socceroos fan, and then they almost don't exist for the intervening 4 years. So it's a really interesting, interesting situation how that unfolds. But yeah, they're very aware of it.
0: Yes, my Insta feed's just full of slow motion replays set to music of two glorious goals. What about the Americans, Tom, or specifically those in the United States? That basketball, that NBA finish really sort of seemed to dominate sports news there. Is the US waking up to the fact they might have one of the hottest teams at the Cup?
7: Definitely. So you're not wrong that the NBA final with the Knicks and the Spurs absolutely dominated the airwaves for a couple of reasons. One, the Knicks haven't won since 1971, I think it was. So they were on a 50 years without winning a title. And they were playing really well against the Spurs. And obviously then there was the riots in New York for celebrations. But basically now that's finished and the US team played so well against Paraguay in their 4-1 win. It's like a switch has been flicked. There's four games a day now as well, which means that like there's wall-to-wall games. So that there's the interest is kind of sustained. And the trash talking that the States have done or the US team has done about the Australians has really been like pretty widely reported. So there is this general interest, especially in Friday's game, which will probably now determine who tops the group. The winner of that game will almost certainly top the group if there is a winner. So, the US, they waited for it to begin and then they got right behind it.
0: Everyone's number one team, and not just because they've got the coolest jumpers, is Spain. I think most people expect Spain to actually win the entire World Cup. They had a surprising result. I don't know if that's broken through for most American fans, but is that significant, Spain's result this morning?
7: Oh, yeah. They came into this tournament as the favourites. I think the reigning European champions and, you know, them, France, England, Argentina, the defending world champions, they were the favourites. And then they came up against Cape Verde or I've also seen them referred to as Cabo Verde, and I'm not entirely sure which one's correct. A country of 500,000 people somehow drew 1-1 with Spain. I think it was 1-1, though 1-1 or 0-0. And, you know, just stunned one of the biggest teams in the tournament by with this amazing result. And, you know, the Cape Verde goalkeeper talked about afterwards how he's 40, making his World Cup debut. He made 7 saves, which is the most ever by the oldest umpire on debut and the most saves by the oldest goalkeeper in the tournament. And right. He said like his parents couldn't come because they couldn't afford the visa costs. So, you know, it's just such a great story. Like, there's been a bit of commentary around, like, the expanded format, 48 teams. allowing weaker teams into the tournament and whether or not they were just going to see a lot of one-sided results. And we sort of saw that with Germany and Curaçao, the 7-1 win. But this result really shows that once you get into a tournament, you've earned your spot and surprises happen. And that really helps the sort of romanticism of the World Cup, these sort of fairy tale stories.
0: Thanks so much. That's Tom Wild, ABC reporter in Berkeley in California, close to where the Socceroos are.

0: And just keep in mind, not only is the Cape Verde goalkeeper 40 years old, they had close to 30 shots on goal, the European champions and the cup favourites, the Spanish. Nearly 30 shots on goal. That's why he's been called the man of the moment. We'll keep talking World Cup every day, don't you worry. We'll keep talking Vic Rhodes as well. So I want to know if you've struggled to get what you need from Vic Rhodes. A reminder, David Whiting. David Whiting will be answering your questions right here in Mill Park Library, very close to the coffee machine, after 10 o'clock. So if you've got a legal query, call in after 10. Or if you've got time, like you've still got, what is it, 28 minutes or so, come on down to Mill Park Library and say hello. Some of your 774 people will be here all week. Coming up after the news headlines, there's another rates decision from the RBA, the Reserve Bank of Australia, today. What's going to happen to interest rates? How might that affect your mortgage or your savings? But we'll get some news headlines first with Natasha McFarlane. Good morning.
1: Good morning, Raf. The head of Vic Rhodes insists the website is fully up and running. Some customers have reported vehicles still appearing as unregistered despite making a payment. It follows a major system upgrade more than a week ago that impacted the registration and licensing parts of the website. New analysis has found Australia has recorded its deadliest year on record for drug overdoses. The Pennington Institute's drug overdose data reveals nearly 2,600 people died in 2024, an average of 7 deaths a day. Israel's Prime Minister says the struggle is not over as the US and Iran sign a ceasefire agreement. US President Donald Trump has said a preliminary agreement to end the war in the Gulf has already been signed by the US and Iran, and an official signing ceremony will take place on Friday in Switzerland. Much about the agreement still remains unknown, but US officials say Iran has to satisfy demands to never build a nuclear weapon. And some economists say persistent high inflation is pushing voters towards minor political parties ahead of the Reserve Bank's interest rates decision today. Most economists are tipping interest rates to stay put at 4.35% following 3 consecutive hikes. Melbourne's weather showers with the top today of 19. Right now it's 16 degrees. I'll have more news at 10 o'clock.
2: 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Traffic.
3: Good morning, it's Brad from Transport Victoria. Still a little slow going on the M80 Ring Road, heading Altona Bound past Kilopar Drive. Speed and lane restrictions in place with a broken down truck. Our crews are attending to in the left emergency lane. Allows some extra time past there. Picks up pretty quickly after that. And then some minor delays getting onto the Westgate Freeway with speed and lane restrictions in place as repair work continue. City out of the Westgate Freeway, slow going in towards the Burnley Tunnel. No troubles though for the Monash Freeway and the Eastern Freeway, looking fairly clear onto Hoddle Street and Alexandra Parade. Further out on the Western Freeway, still some Melbourne bound delays after 2 separate incidents around those in and outbound exit ramps through Wallace, mainly concerning inbound or Melbourne bound traffic heading past the Melbourne bound exit ramp onto Ormond Road. Speed lane restrictions in place after an earlier truck fire and after an earlier collision. If you're on the trains this morning, clear run across the board. Plan your trip on the Transport Victoria website. That's the latest traffic and transport. It's 25 to 10.
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5: Engelbert Humperdinck, he's 91. 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
2: Mornings with Raf Epstein.
0: Just on work from home, I got this text. I'm sick of being overgoverned, more red tape, requiring more public intervention. Let us run our own lives. But someone else is saying this about work from home. The world's changed. There's no longer housewives at home managing life's daily tasks. If we want a successful and sustainable workforce, you need to provide flexibility. And employers need to move with the times. We are getting those laws in the Victorian Parliament. They won't apply to small business until next year, but they're going to apply from September this year. If you haven't guessed, we are in election mode. Coming up, you are going to hear from Mill Park's RevHead librarian. Yes, you can use the words RevHead and librarian in the same phrase and on the same business card. But let's get a bit of a weather forecast, including a very local Mill Park forecast, I hope, from Chris Kent on duty at the Bureau. Chris, what's everybody going to be getting, including us right here in Mill Park?
8: Okay, Raf. Yeah, we've seen Melbourne's reasonably dry over the last 24 hours. We've seen the rain coming in from the northwest, just not making it over the ranges into the city. But the likes of Trentham Reservoir received 19 millimetres to 9 a.m. Mount Macedon 15, and also down in down around Geelong, the racecourse there, 13 millimetres as well. But rain hasn't sort of started falling through the city yet. Still got a chance of some showers later this afternoon. We've still got that cloud band moving across from the west, delivering sort of pretty healthy falls through large parts of the state. Melbourne today looking at a max of 19 degrees. Moorabbin's looking at 19 degrees. Dandenong also 19. Frankston 19. Pakenham 19. Mornington 18 degrees. And for yourself at Mill Park there, we're probably looking at a maximum maybe around 18 or 17 or 18 degrees there, Raf.
0: Thank you. Chris Kent there with a very localised forecast on duty at the Weather Bureau. It's coming up to 22 minutes to 10 o'clock on 774. Here at the Mill Park Library, there'll be some 774 friends and friendly faces here all week as we just move around this glorious city of ours. I do want to talk all things about good librarians in a moment. You might be someone who graces one of those 24-hour libraries. Pretty sure Latrobe Uni? I think so. They've got a 24-hour library. This one is not open 24 hours. Happy to take your library stories as well. But let's talk work from home. Matthew is in Elwood. What do you want to tell us, Matthew?
9: Oh, just listen to your interview with Jacqueline Symes, Raf, and I guess I heard one thing she said. She said if the employee is set up to work from home, I guess it raises the question, like, is the employer got to provide computers at home for the employee? Have they got to provide a workstation for the employee? Is it got to comply with all EHS? So just sort of...
0: Do you do that for people who work for you, Matthew? Do you provide that?
9: So I currently don't employ anyone, but I was looking at it, but I'd want to know what's going to be the cost if I'm going to have to set up someone in an office or do I have to set them up at home as well. So I just don't know if there's going to be extra cost for small businesses. I've got to replicate the workplace.
0: Matthew, thank you. I want to get to more calls on Vic Roads. I want you to know what's coming in on the text as well about work from home. Someone has this, hands off my working from home. I'm an hour away from my workplace, more productive on the days that I don't travel. Excuse me, frog in my throat this morning. Not really working, is it? The texter goes on, don't work from home if you don't want to. It's simple. And someone else just texted, the haves and have-nots have now become the can work from home and the can'ts, as in can't work from home. Vic Roads isn't up and running. I'm still getting texts about people saying they're getting texts to their phones saying they haven't paid their rego when they have, and they're getting error messages when they try to log on. Shane's in Ocean Grove. What do you want to tell us, Shane?
10: Yeah, morning, Raf. I've just been through a similar thing, and I'm sure they're going to sort this out. I've just paid my registration, but I have had some text messages. However, I've gone back and checked, and the rego has been paid, so that's good. But I'm just going to go into bat for Vic Roads. Look, I've lived down this area, the Geelong area, since the early 80s. I've lost count of how many vehicles, different vehicles I've taken there, motorbikes, cars, caravans, trucks. And I've got to say, the Geelong service down there has always been really good. And, the people have to deal with a lot of, different people coming in. They've got all sorts of issues and they have to be over the top of an awful lot of stuff. So I'm just going to go in at bat and say, hey, stop whinging, everyone's doing
0: Do you think people are whinging too much?
10: Maybe some are whinging too much, but you know what? I think they'll sort it out.
0: Okay, yep. Great to hear from you, Shane. Thank you. I appreciate that call. And always worth pointing out, if you're getting good service from some of those people, it's great to hear from you. Ashley's got this. Raf, trying to check when my rego is due. The site repeatedly tells me an error has occurred. Someone else, I'm trying to use the Vic Road site now to check the details of what I believe to be a stolen car. I can't access anything at all on the phone or the laptop. No links working at all. The Vic Road CEO did start our chat about an hour ago saying all things were back to normal. So we will see. We are trying to use the site as well. It is

0: timing out when we're just trying to check a few specific details on people's regos and people's license applications. So still settling, still in hypercare mode. Hypercare mode was what the was the term used by the VicRoads CEO. Is it hypercare mode for the Reserve Bank of Australia? Will they raise or lower rates today? I can't believe that word came out of my mouth. Deanna Messina joins us often on a Tuesday morning to tell you how your economy and your finance world is looking. Deanna is Deputy Chief Economist at AMP. Good morning, Deanna.
1: Morning, Raf.
0: First, the markets and the on-again, off-again, Donald Trump has told us 40 times in 40 days we're going to have a peace deal. How are the markets feeling about the on-again, off-again Middle East situation?
1: They're feeling pretty good about it, actually. Since we've seen the announcement that, you know, the deal is going to be signed on Friday in Switzerland, but it's been signed virtually, I believe. And it's not even really, you know, a long-lasting deal. It's sort of a ceasefire for 60 days and then we'll see, sort of similar to the tariffs. But markets taking in their stride, risk assets are back up. The US dollar has fallen a little bit. Gold is up. So people are optimistic that this is going to stick. And I think, I think that that's the right way to think about this. So we were always going to get a deal. It just mattered when it was going to happen. And we've seen oil prices come down a little bit. They're still about $20 a barrel higher than where they were before the conflict, though. So it's not like oil prices have completely gone back to normal. It will still be some time before the traffic resumes through Hormuz, which is that key global shipping point. So it's a good step in the right direction, I'd say.
0: How likely is it that without fighting, oil prices would go back up?
1: I mean, there's a risk that Hormuz doesn't completely reopen back to its pre-war levels. So maybe it stays at $80 a barrel where it is right now compared to $60 a barrel before. So you sort of get this premium built in, because I think it will take some time for traffic to resume. And also, I think some countries are now thinking, I need to diversify potential oil that was coming from there through a different source, because this conflict could very much flare up again in the near-term future, because we haven't seen any discussion about what's actually going to happen to the Iranian nuclear program. Israel doesn't seem to be completely on board with US plans in the agreement. So I think it's still likely that we could get a flare-up again in the next few years while Trump is still in power. So I think that oil prices are actually going to remain higher compared to the pre-war levels.
0: It's coming up to a quarter to ten. Deanna Messina is with you, Deputy Chief Economist at AMP. Deanna, is there any chance the Reserve Bank raises rates today?
1: I mean, there's always a chance of some surprise, but I think the probability is extremely low. And that's what our markets are pricing in as well. It's basically like a 100% chance of on hold today. I mean, we have had three consecutive rate rises this year. So it's a pretty quick tightening cycle for the Reserve Bank. I don't think that they're in a rush to raise rates again. It's certainly not the feedback that they've been telling us through their communication. And we've seen a bit of a softening in some of the monthly data figures in the past month or so. So I think that they're going to still talk like they need to keep interest rates high. And I think that they're still going to suggest that maybe we need another rate rise from here, but I don't see a rate rise happening today.
0: Deanna, I'm asking this question, and by the way, there's a delay on the line, so you might hear Deanna takes a bit of time to answer. That's not because she's collecting her thoughts. That's because we're outside of the studio, and we'll try to fix that. But Deanna, I guess this is a very political question as well. The economy's not in great shape, right? Like, we're going to have maybe some rising unemployment and some really weak growth and inflation for some time. Like, we're going to have to sort of put up with that for a while.
1: I mean, I'd say the economy is mixed. Yes, the unemployment rate has risen a little bit, but to put it in context, it is still near a 50-year low. It's still lower than where it was before COVID. And Australia has done much better than other countries in

0: keeping the unemployment rate at its low levels. And growth is not bad. It's slower than its long-term potential, but that's because of weak productivity growth. The reason that we've had inflation is because growth has been too high relative to what the economy can sustain, and consumers have still been spending. So it's a mixed picture, but economic growth is going to soften in the next 12 months because of rising interest rates and elevated inflation. So I think in the next 12 months, it may feel a bit worse because growth's going to be slow and the unemployment rate is going to be a bit more elevated. But the labour market is still in relatively good shape, I'd say.
1: Deanna Messina, thank you for your time. Deanna's Deputy Chief Economist at AMP. I'm still getting notes about the VicRoads website from Neil in Moonee Ponds. There's this: I'm trying to pay my rego by BPAY, but I can't get the BPAY details. The link times out repeatedly right now. So that's Neil, frustrated, in Moonee Ponds. And Nuggles is being naughty because she's got this suggestion. Raf, could it be the same IT firm involved in both the Bureau of Meteorology and the VicRoads upgrade, that they're the same? Maybe. We'll see if we can get more info for you on that. In a moment, can you be a rev head and a librarian at the same time? Indeed you can. You'll meet someone right here at Mill Park Library who fits those, both of those descriptions. Back with more in a moment.
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6: Mornings with Raf Epstein.
1: Just a reminder, the real star is yet to appear. David Whiting will be here at Mill Park Library after 10 o'clock answering your questions. So that's when the crowds of teenagers keen to get their photo with David Whiting will come storming in the door. So at the moment, thank you everyone else for coming along to see us here at Mill Park Library. One of the star turns of this library is the fact that they have not one, not two, but three versions of new books. So that's why I joined up this morning at Mill Park Library. The other reason it's worth coming to Mill Park Library is you get to meet librarians like Coralie Covellis. She's part of the library team at Yarra Plenty Regional Libraries and a First Nations woman as well. Coralie, good morning.
8: Good morning, Raf.
1: I'm okay. I've got Coralie there. I just don't have Coralie in my headphones. Yep, Coralie. Okay, I'm going to take you back in time a little bit.
8: Okay.
1: I'm told you were working, I think, at Thomastown Library.
8: Correct. I was managing Thomastown at the time.
1: And there were people hooning around outside the library. Is this true?
8: Yeah, doing burnouts, donuts. So actually, they were very good at it. So
1: right.
8: Approximately 14 young youth, yes.
1: 14?
8: Yes.
1: And what happened?
8: Well, leaving the library, it can get a bit scary, and I probably do look a bit scary as a white person walking out, an elderly lady. So I really just wanted to make a connection with them because I could
1: you
8: see...
1: You don't look scary, just saying.
8: I just wanted to make a connection because I could see they were getting into a lot of trouble. So police were there all the time, and it was a situation where people were scared leaving the library and things like that. So I actually had to change cars, and I've got a really mean XR6 Turbo ex-police car. So
1: it's an ex-police car?
8: Yes, it is.
1: Sorry, what? I don't know anything about cars. XR6 is a Ford? What
8: it is a Ford XR6 Turbo. It's one of the last XR6s that were made.
1: What era? What year? What decade?
8: I'm not very 80s? Good at that. No, it's a 90,
1: oh,
8: probably
1: it's
8: early 2000s,
1: oh,
8: one
1: okay.
8: of the last Ford vehicles.
1: Does
8: so,
1: it look cool?
8: Oh, it's a mean car,
1: yeah,
8: it really is, and it really goes. So I actually pulled up and I was in the turbo, and, of course, I just got a different reaction from these young men, and Ahmed was the first. 18 and a lot of trouble. His brother was also on remand. So I just asked them about their cars, what they were doing. They couldn't believe I was driving the turbo. And then they were giving me a bit of rev because they were all in Commodores.
1: Right.
8: So Holden Ford, yes.
1: So that's still going good. Okay.
8: Yes, that was still going at the time. And I just said, well, you know, this car would blow your doors off.

0: And we just started a rapport. And then I just got to know them extremely well. So then we started inviting them into the library where they could come and be warm because it was very cold at the time. And really getting them connected with people in the community that they could actually continue to learn, continue to grow. But for me, it was really about using themselves for good rather than evil, if that makes any sense. Because it's really easy going down the... You've got a choice in life where you can choose the right road or the wrong road. And they were really at that pivotal crossroad. I'm amazing in that I have a beautiful family and my husband. We have two 1972 XAGTs, a two-door and a four-door.
1: I know those words mean something. I'm just not watching.
0: They're
1: sure
0: a classic muscle car, Australian muscle car. The four-door is one of the best in Australia. So it's a show car. So I asked my husband one night to come and pick me up in the GD, and they literally fell off their seats. So they really started to come into the library a lot after that. We put them in contact with a classic car club that offered to take them to the Summonats in Canberra, but they had to study and they had to, you know, work or contribute, and that was in the library as well, so I really wanted them to make those partnerships. We reached out to people like Whittlesea Community Connections. So that's the thing in the library, it's really about knowing that information, those partnerships, and really connecting people well. And I'm really proud that some of those boys own panel shops. One is actually studying a degree. Wow. And they're doing exceptionally well. And it's great because if I ever need smash repairs, I can get them really cheap.
1: Coralie Cavellis is who you are listening to, one of the librarians with Yarra Plenty Regional Libraries. We're at Mill Park Library. More and more, right?
0: Yeah.
1: Libraries are about a lot more than books.
0: Oh, definitely. We are really about connecting with our communities. I'm very blessed to work in something that I love to do. And we just connect beautifully with our communities, with our partners, so we can really get community to get the help and support that they need, but also connect them to that factual information as well. We have so much non-factual information or fiction out there at the moment, and it's really important that and people trust their local librarian, so they will come in and have the most amazing conversations. And we see everything, Rav. We see people of domestic violence. We see very wealthy and privileged people. We see everybody in the community that you could possibly have. But the real importance is that it's the community space. This is the space that we're sitting in today, is the communities. Their collection, it is the community's collection. It's not mine, although I wish it was, and I feel like it is sometimes. It is their collection. So it's so important that we reflect that.
1: Do you think libraries... I get the impression now, I know my son's uni library is open 24 hours.
0: Yes.
1: I know a few of the uni libraries are open 24 hours.
0: Yes.
1: Some of the regional libraries are open 24 hours. We need them open more often, don't we?
0: We sure do. We do need them open as much as we possibly can. I believe that it is... Well, it is. It's the last free space of the world.
1: Yeah. Well, there were people... When we turned up this morning at...
0: 8 o'clock or something.
1: No, it was six, sorry.
0: Yes.
1: But there were people in the car park.
0: Yes.
1: Just because they're using the free Wi-Fi.
0: Correct.
1: So there's... At all hours, there is a desire for the things that are behind, within these walls.
0: Correct.
1: People want to access them all of the time.
0: Mm.
1: Do you need more help to be able to open longer?
0: Yes, we do. And we also need just everybody to become a member of the library. The more memberships we have, the more powerful we are. And the more people...
1: Sorry, can you explain? I did join, by the way, this
0: morning. Thank you, right?
1: But why does more memberships give
0: you... All the family or just yourself?
1: I'm going to join the cat and the dog after this, okay?
0: Great. Sounds good to
1: Sapphire,
0: me.
1: Sapphire, the retriever, is a really good reader. She's so stupid, but she's not a good reader. Why do more members make you more powerful?
0: Well, the more members we have, the more used. For example, I use the analogy during story time. If all of the picture books went out, we didn't have one on the shelf, guess what? We have to say to our governments, our local councils, we need more coin. So the more memberships we have, the more that we're used, because if you're not going to use

0: your library, you're going to lose your library. And that's just the fact. But we're such an amazing space. And, of course, with the Financial Times at the moment, we're seeing a massive increase. Here at Mill Park, and I manage Ivanhoe Library, so we average 1,500 a day coming in.
1: 1,500?
0: Yes. So the numbers at Ivanhoe and here at Mill Park are just huge. And the percentage of our collections that are out is absolutely huge. But it's the last free space. We are totally free. I'd just like to say that again. Free. We're totally free.
1: So use it or lose it.
0: Yeah. And, you know, at the end of the day, we see everybody coming in. But the bottom line is the public libraries of the world, I'm not just saying here in Australia or Mill Park, of the world, we all need to be members. So if you are travelling, become a member, you know, just so you can get that statistic. Because it's getting, you know, and we do amazing work here at the library. And I think even if I was to retire, I would still be working in a like doing something. Not that I'll be retiring very soon, but I do think it's important that we understand the importance of what a public library does.
1: Well, you've done a great job explaining all of that. Thank you for joining us.
0: Thank you. Thank you so much for having me.
1: Coralie Cavellis there. That's the first round of applause. There you go. That's our first big round of applause. Coralie's going to get a standing ovation. They are throwing flowers. David Whiting's taking questions after 10 o'clock. I've been mentioning the problems with Vic Roads. Rob's calling from Werribee. Rob, you've got about 60 seconds. I think you've got an issue. Did you get a fine from Vic Roads this morning?
2: I got a fine from NHBR. Yeah, I am. Hello?
1: Oh, I'm going to give that one more try. We got Rob.
2: Hello? You there, Raf?
1: Rob, you there?
2: Yeah, Raf, I'm here.
1: Go for it. You've got less than 60 seconds now. What happened with your fine?
2: I got pulled up by NHBR as a normal pull-up. They grabbed my logbook and put it through the system and come back that it wasn't a valid logbook. And I couldn't bring my license. $5,500.
1: What?
2: And I couldn't even bring up my license up with that as well. And, yeah, even though they are both valid, I have a receipt on the logbook. I have a yellow sheet which says it was done through Vic Roads. And they still said that it wasn't a valid logbook and I copped the fine.
1: Rob, that's a disaster for you, but it's evidence the system is working. So stay on the line. I want to make sure we've got your details. We'll see if we can... Well, we'll definitely let Vic Roads know what's going on. If you got fined $5,000 when you shouldn't have because the Vic Roads system still isn't working, we need to let them know that. David Whiting is here. He will not only get bouquets of flowers, he will be receiving questions as the star turn of 774. So if you've got a question for David Whiting, wherever you are in Melbourne, call now, 1300 222 774.
3: Good morning, Natasha McFarlane with ABC News. One Nation MP Barnaby Joyce says it's an absolute possibility his leader, Pauline Hanson, will run in the lower house at the next federal election. A trend in the opinion polls in recent weeks suggests One Nation is now the most popular party in the country. Senator Hanson currently represents Queensland in the upper house, but by convention, the Prime Minister sits in the House of Representatives. Mr Joyce has told Channel 9 he'll leave it to Senator Hanson to decide if she'll shift chambers.
4: I just don't want to get too far ahead, Sarah. When people say, oh, you know, Prime Minister and winning elections, I just think that rings a bit of you're full of yourself, and I don't want that.
3: The federal government is still consulting with the tech sector about plans to make startups exempt from changes to the capital gains tax discount. A two-day Senate inquiry into the tax shake-up kicked off yesterday as groups such as the Tech Council warned the overhaul could deter investment. Finance Minister Katie Gallagher says the government is engaging with stakeholders about potential carve-outs.
5: We've got a bit of work to do. There's the committee that's been hearing, and there has been, you know, obviously criticism, but there's also been positive support for the changes that we're putting in place.
3: The head of Vic Roads insists the website is fully up and running. Some customers have reported vehicles still appearing as unregistered despite making a payment. It follows a major system upgrade more than a week ago that impacted the registration and licensing parts of the website. Vic Roads CEO Giles Thompson has told 774 ABC Melbourne all the issues from last week have been resolved.
6: Well, there are some payment methods which there is a delay in